0: its neighborhood in Los Angeles in January 2025. There are growing fears the death toll will rise dramatically after back-to-back earthquakes rocked Venezuela yesterday. At least 188 people are dead, with that number expected to continue to rise as many remain trapped under the rubble of collapsed homes and buildings. Secretary of State Marco Rubio.
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0: Venezuelan President Delcy Rodriguez has declared a state of emergency. 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
6: 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Here's your updated WIBW forecast from the Certified Transmission Weather Center.
7: A flood watch continues. Thunderstorms likely tonight, otherwise overcast skies. Lows dip down to about 66. Winds out of the east, 5 to 10 miles an hour. Cloudy skies expected again tomorrow. Slight chance for showers. Highs level off around 81. Lows dip down to about 66. Tomorrow night, slight chance for storms. I'm Staff Meteorologist Ray Miller. Right now, it's 71 degrees.
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0: 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Open phones here at 888-825-5225, Jackson, New York. Hi, Jack, how are you?
1: I'm doing very well. How are you, Dave?
0: Better than I deserve. How can we help today?
1: Oh, hope you can help me. My mother, after Dad died, went on a series of cruises. And as you may or may not know, on cruise ships, they have art auctions where basically you're buying overpriced art after you've had a few drinks and everything. And my mother, on a series of six cruises, spent $1.1 million on cruise ship art. You can't get into her house. There's so much cruise ship art in the bedrooms and everything. My brother and I are trying to sell it at auctions and stuff. We're only getting 10 cents or 20 cents on the dollar. And I know you good folks have seen it all. I thought maybe you could give me a suggestion or something.
2: This is a new one for me, Jack. Well done, brother.
0: Wow. Wow. That's, that's disturbing.
2: Yeah.
0: So how many cruises?
1: I believe six or seven cruises, and she kept it from the family.
0: I mean, like you guys didn't go inside of her house for 6 or 8 months?
1: Oh, no, we would go in, and we saw some art there, but she had it in the garage, and after time went on, it got worse and worse. So we did see some of it when we went into her house, and we said, okay, Mom's spending $5,000 or $6,000. She's worth a lot of money. She wants to have a little fun. Then she just kept doing it, and we kept trying to get her to stop, but she would just disappear and go on cruise ships and keep buying all the stuff.
2: Is she broke now?
1: Good question. She has she's living comfortably as opposed to super comfortably. So she's getting by. She's not worried where next meal's coming from, but the little extras, that's where she's struggling with.
0: Yeah, there's not another $1 million to buy art with.
1: No, thank goodness. No, there is not.
2: Does she recognize she has a problem?
1: She did towards the very end. And we had no idea she was spending that kind of money. Again, we thought, it's not good. It's sloppy. But she saved all her life. She was a use the same tea bag twice type of person. And she just, I think she lived with her parents, got married to my father, who would have squashed it in 2 seconds.
0: How long after he passed did this go on?
1: It started about, I'd say a year and a half to 2 years after he died.
0: So this was her wicked, weird way of grieving. Wow. Man, I'm sorry. I've been on cruise ships. I've seen those art auctions. I have purchased precisely $0 in that stuff. I'm not an art critic. I don't know anything about art, nor would I know where to move it. What I would do is this. Is she mentally incompetent? Or was just dumb?
1: I think she was just dumb. It's almost like a...
0: Because otherwise, if she met with her medical doctor, he would say she was in her right mind. She was just grieving in a very inappropriate way.
1: She was remarried at the time.
0: Where did he go?
1: But he just didn't do anything. He just didn't do anything. He's kind of not the type of guy that would tell her what to do. And keep in mind, that was her money. My father, it was their money together.
0: Yeah, I got that. But still, yeah. I mean, if you love somebody and they're doing something stupid, you stand between them and stupid. But Bozo has no backbone. All right. The only thing that pops into my head, and I have no idea, is if I were you guys, I would get in touch with the cruise line and try to work your way into the publicity side of the cruise line or the customer service side of the cruise line and say, here's what has happened on your cruise line. Was it all on one line?
1: I think so.
0: Yeah, probably.
1: Maybe two different, but it's the same company.
0: Yeah, and I would just say, here's what's happened on the line. So we have a widow here that you all... accidentally took extreme advantage of. We're not saying there was malicious intent on the part of the cruise, but the cruise just took $1 million from her for art that's not worth $1 million. And we're going to ask you to buy it back and put it on the cruise ship and resell it and make your money back as a PR decision.
1: Okay.
0: Because you don't really want me telling the whole world on social media that your cruise line took $1 million from a widow. And I'm getting ready to.
1: Okay.
0: And I honestly don't think you guys did it on purpose, but I do think you need to do something about it, because you should have had some kind of checks and balances in place, because you've got widows and old people cruising with you every day, and if you guys are taking advantage of the other people at this level, even if you don't mean to, you should stop it. It's wrong. And so, like, if my company had done this accidentally, we would probably consider, at least at some percentage, 50% or something, taking the inventory back in and trying to help the lady out, because obviously she's out of control, and we were contributing, not knowing it, but we were contributing, if my company did that.
2: Or one thing about our company is we want people to be better off after they've been with us than before, and if we find out somebody was exponentially worse off,
3: right?
0: Yeah, we would try to help fix that. But I do honestly, you know, it's not like it's a gambling thing. So if it's a gambling thing and your name shows up on the watch list of problem gambler, they shut you down and keep you from gambling. But they don't have that for art auctions,
2: right? Especially on cruise ships,
0: yeah.
2: Right?
0: There's no database to. That they should have been accessing to protect them. I mean, it's just a customer. They got millions of customers, and this customer just liked art, and yeah. So our cruise ship art in particular.
2: But also wasn't well or healthy at the time.
0: Yeah.
2: I'm
0: going to ask for some mercy from some help.
2: Mercy. Yeah.
0: And I'm not going to do it with accusing you guys of having done something wrong, but I am going to say the net result is you caused something wrong to happen, yeah. And we're going to ask for some help.
2: Yeah. If it's a new wrinkle that she's remarried. If she wasn't married, I would, Jack, get with you and your siblings and sit down with mom and say, we would like to take ownership of your finances. We want to help out from here on out, and we'll make sure you got a roof over your head. We'll make sure this money is managed well. It's complicated now that she's got a new spouse that they may want to co-manage that together or whatever, but I would sit down and at least offer the help you can.
0: I've
2: never heard this one.
0: Seen hundreds of thousands of dollars on shopping network.
2: Sure, oh yeah.
0: Seen that
2: sure.
0: They're sitting lonely.
2: Yeah.
0: And just keep calling so they can talk to somebody and buying whatever stuff. Mm-hmm. They got a basement full of stuff they don't need. I've seen that multiple times over the years. The art auction on the cruise ship, this is the first one. 35 years. You got to have a new one every day.

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2: Heidi's in San Antonio. Hi, Heidi. How are you?
7: Hi. Doing well. Thank you for taking my call.
2: Sure. What's up?
7: Well, we are done with baby steps 1, 2, and 6, and we've been done with those for more than 4 years now, plus we have about a 3 months saved for an emergency fund. But for the last 4 years, we've been stuck and not able to save it all, and don't really see any possibilities of moving on to step 4. And our kids are out of the house, which is at least 8, 9 years away.
2: You don't have a payment in the world.
7: No.
2: And you're stuck.
7: Yes, sir.
2: Where's all the money going?
7: Well, we don't have a mortgage, but you can call paying for our two kids' private school a mortgage because it is almost a fourth of our take-home pay.
3: Well, that's where it is.
7: Yeah, that's where that is. And I mean,
2: what is your household income?
7: Monthly?
2: Annually, monthly, I don't care.
7: Well, annually we have about $100,000.
2: And $25,000 is going to private schools, which leaves $75,000 with no payments.
7: Correct.
2: Minus food and lights and property taxes.
7: Yeah, and a lot of gas. We live about 35 minutes from anything, so we spend a lot of money on gas.
2: Not that much gas. There's not $70,000 worth of gas.
8: Yeah.
3: Where's it going for real? Do y'all budget it out?
7: Yes, sir, we do. We did the FPU about 10 years ago, and so we're not using the app, but I do on our computer a monthly budget, and we pretty much stick to it. Besides, we have had some medical bills that we've had to pay. So I would say probably over $500, $600 a month, probably more than that, we're paying towards medical things.
2: Who's
7: and,
2: ill?
7: I have Lyme, and also my husband, we've had all kinds of things. He had to have surgery and missed out on 2 months of work this year. So that's this year.
3: What? Tell me about the private schools. Because $25,000 for two private school tuitions, either that's very inexpensive private schools or that's not the real number. Is it more than $25,000 a year?
7: Well, we have a partial tuition grant. So right now we're paying about, when I said a quarter of our take-home pay besides, you know, whatever's taken out of the paycheck, which includes some dental and that kind of thing. But we're paying right now $1,400 a month for both of the girls to go.
2: And you have, but because you've got some kind of a subsidy, is that what you're saying?
7: Oh, yes, sir. Yes, okay. Sir.
2: Okay.
7: We have a little bit of a grant.
3: Just the math isn't mathing for me, and it may be me, but I can't make the numbers work.
2: $100,000 is $8,300 a month, so you should be taking home right around $7,000, $6,500 to $7,000, not counting health insurance and not counting 401k.
7: Yeah.
2: Are you putting money in 401k?
7: No, sir, we're not. We're taking
2: okay,
7: home.
2: So what are you getting home with? $6,500, $7,000?
7: About $6,600.
2: Okay. Good guess, Dave. And
7: yep.
2: So minus $1,400, right?
7: Yes, sir.
2: Minus food and lights and car gasoline for a 35-mile drive.
3: So let's say that's $2,000 a month.
2: Yeah. There's still thousands of dollars missing in this discussion.
7: Well, I can give you some of our biggest line items. You know, we do tithe every month. We set aside for property taxes. We do medical needs sharing ministry, that's about $800 a month.
2: So you're not purchasing health insurance at work then?
7: Correct.
2: Okay. All right. No problem with any of that. That still doesn't get you there.
7: Yeah. Well, we can add in some of our other items. Like you said, like electricity, homeowners insurance, internet, phone. Like I said, we don't eat out. I'm looking down our budget to see some of our bigger line items. I mentioned the medical stuff.
2: Why have you, I'm not debating it, but since the largest item in the budget so far is still what you started with and that what you led with, and that's private schools, why have you made the decision for private schools?
7: We really enjoy and value the education that our girls are getting at the school where they go. And
3: I totally support that, but could they each not earn $700 a month?
7: They're 9 and 13, so...
8: Oh, I thought you said the kids were out of the house. I'm sorry.
7: Oh, no. Okay. I said that.
2: You value the education, the quality of the education or the content of the education?
7: Both. It's a very good school, and we see the way the seniors turn out when they leave the school, and they have a really good portrait of a senior there.
8: So the thing you have to own is you're making a values-based decision on, we want our kids to maybe look like this kind of senior someday, and we want to have no retirement, and we want to have no savings. I mean, at some point, there's a math problem, and it's a very uncomfortable decision to look at, hey, we don't want to buy insurance through our business. We want to do this ministry sharing program. Okay, that's a choice you can make. All of these things here are choices. We want to drive an F-250 instead of a Prius. Like, all these things are choices. We want to live way out in the country because we like that life instead of selling our house and maybe moving closer to town. All of these things, at some point, medical is not a choice. Food, it sounds like it's not a choice. Y'all aren't extravagant. But these other things are choices.
2: And I'm still not finding it all.
8: I'm not either. But you have to balance, we're choosing this over this. I think, Dave, one of the illusions is I should be able to do everything I want regardless of how much money I've got in front of me. And it's just not the way it works. It's just not. I say this with all of the grace.
2: Can you imagine where she would be if they had two car payments, a student loan, and a MasterCard payment like most people?
8: Correct, yeah.
2: They would be bankrupt?
8: Yeah, they'd be over. It'd be over.
2: And they make $100,000 a year?
8: Right.
2: See, that's what doesn't compute.
8: Yeah.
2: There's something off. I think you guys are making choices, but there's also some kind of a mystery here in the budget. And I would want you to sit down with your spouse and the two of you look at this budget very, very carefully and say, okay, we're starting with $8,333 a month. That's $100,000 a year minus taxes. We're getting home with $6,600. And then after we pay property tax and lights and water and food and transportation, here's what we have left. And here's what we're choosing to do with what we have left. And is that what we want to choose?
8: Is that what we want to choose?
2: And then that's what you've got to decide. So I don't hear extravagance.
8: No.
2: I just can't fill up all the $1,000 holes I have in the math while I'm working with you here. I can't get there. I got $6,600 minus $1,400 minus property taxes minus, you know, food and lights and water, and minus $800 minus a tithe of $660. And, you know, and so, or maybe you're tithing on the gross $830. Okay, either one. Still not there.
8: Yeah.
2: I'm still not down to zero. And I don't hear massive amounts of waste or something. I just don't know what it's going to. And usually when I'm having these discussions, I can keep talking, and all of a sudden a $1,200 car payment appears, and I know what's going on. But I've not found this discussion. So I'm sorry I wasn't able to be more help. But that's the thoughts I have on what you guys are facing, Heidi. I would dig further into it, and then, as John said, consciously make the choices. There's a thing called opportunity cost on money. By choosing to do A, I am simultaneously choosing to not do B and C.
8: And own that choice.
2: Yeah.
8: It's not happening to you. It's a choice you're making in the affirmative.

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5: NBC News Radio, I'm Lisa Carton. President Trump is welcoming a group of American farmers from across the U.S. to the White House for a dinner this evening in the Rose Garden. The event comes as Trump has ramped up his efforts to court the group ahead of the midterm elections after farmers experienced rising fertilizer costs sparked by the Iran war and pressure under the administration's tariff agenda. The death toll is rising after two strong earthquakes struck Venezuela on Wednesday. At least 188 people are dead, with that number expected to continue to rise. Nearly 1,000 people are reported injured as a result of the magnitude 7.2 and 7.5 quakes. A federal jury considering arson charges against the man accused of starting the deadly Palisades fire is struggling with a verdict. A note to the judge indicated jurors were at a standstill and not sure how to proceed. Lisa Carton, NBC News Radio.
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1: 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Jordan is in Houston. Hey, Jordan, how are you?
11: I'm doing well. How are you guys doing?
1: Better than I deserve. How can we help?
11: So me and my wife, we got married a year and a half ago, and her parents very generously paid for the wedding. But a kind of a piece of fine print that I was unaware of when they offered to do that was that any dollar that we spent above what they had allotted, we would owe back to them. And I was essentially uninvolved with the planning of the wedding and wasn't aware of that. And so pretty quickly after we got married, we got a bill sent to us for a few thousand dollars that, you know, they told us, hey, there's no interest on it, pay it back when you can. But as we're starting to, we recently purchased a car in cash from a member of my family, which has kind of resurfaced this conversation with my wife of, what's our plan for paying this off? And her parents have had a lot of conversations with her about it, but never with me. And so I was just going to ask for help how to move forward with this.
12: You said it was in the fine print. So did your wife know?
1: Mm-hmm.
11: She did know.
12: Okay, then pay it off. Stop the conversation and pay it off today.
11: Okay.
12: Like it's costing you all mental calories. It's going to cost you a relationship and... Like, I can sit here all day and pontificate, like, man, that was not cool to get a bill from your... But that was the handshake agreement they made with their daughter.
1: How much is it?
11: Yeah.
1: How much did she... How much did your wife go over budget on your wedding?
11: A little over $4,000.
1: Okay, and you paid how much so far?
11: A few hundred, maybe 500.
1: And what's your household income?
11: $140,000.
1: Okay, so write them a check.
12: Today.
11: Cool.
1: Your wife made her parents a promise. And lesson learned, we don't do any deals that we don't both know about.
11: Yeah.
1: Ever. Particularly with your freaking parents who are Pharisees. Got it? No more money deals
11: Got
1: with
11: it.
1: Your parents, honey. Ever.
11: Word.
1: Yeah. Because this is awkward, strange, weird, but she did the deal. Write the check.
12: And it may be her parents are struggling, and they stretched and did whatever. And
1: nah, they're just weird. It's $4,000. Who sends a bill kid their kid for $4,000? I mean.
12: I know. I'm trying to be generous.
1: I'm not.
12: I'm
1: done. We've had three of them get married, and the budgets were horrendous, and they stuck to their budgets. We laid out the budget ahead of time. We agreed to fund it, and if it went over that, they came out of their pocket with it. We didn't come out of our pocket. They didn't go over. They stuck to the budget. It was generous. They had a great wedding. We had big parties. We loved doing it. I love big parties. I love weddings and babies and grandkids and all the things that happen when you have weddings. It's all awesome. Go do all of it. But parents, seriously, and kids, don't make a deal like this and not tell your spouse, your fiance, oh, I promised my dad $40,000 back. Oops, I forgot to tell you. Thank God it's only four.
12: Right.
1: Shoot.
12: Right, and you make 140 grand, write the check today.
1: Yeah.
12: Say, sorry it took so long.
1: Not worth it.
12: It'll never happen again.
1: And I promise you it'll never happen again because we will do no more money deals with you people ever.
12: Yes.
1: Because you didn't bother to include me, and you should have. In that discussion, that's the parent. That's on the parents.
12: You think so? I think it's on the wife.
1: Oh, absolutely. They should have included her. I promise you, if I'm looking at Rachel Cruz going, if you go over this, you got to pay, I'm going to look at Winston and say, and oh, by the way, she's going to be your problem.
12: That's fair. It's going to be y'all's problem.
1: I'm going to man up, right? I did tell him that, but it wasn't about money.
12: Yeah.
1: Winston, she's going to be your problem now. He reminds me of that occasion.
12: Yeah, sometimes Winston's sitting on my front porch, and he's like, man, it's my problem.
1: Going to see Dr. Deloney. Randy's in Shreveport. What's up, Randy?
13: Doing good. How are you, Dave?
1: Better than I deserve. What's up?
13: Okay, so to give you kind of a backdrop. So I retired last year in March at the age of 63. And my mother passed away in May of that same year.
1: Oh, man.
13: And she willed her farm to me and my sister. There are no other names within that will other than my sister's and mine.
1: Mm-hmm.
13: So now I'm just beginning to get on Social Security. She's been on Social Security for a long time. And with the earnings cap and IRMA and everything else, can we secure the farm in a trust so that we don't get hit with capital gain tax?
1: Are you going to sell it?
13: More than likely, yes.
1: Okay. Well, your basis in the property is its market value at the time your mother passed away, 1 year ago. Okay?
13: Okay.
1: So what was the farm worth a year ago?
13: Okay, so this farm was recently reappraised by the county.
1: No, the county doesn't count.
13: At the time she...
1: What do you think? Okay, what do you think the farm's the really worth? The county's a tax assessment. That's not an actual value. That's just assessment for taxes. It's not an appraisal.
13: Okay.
1: What do you think? If you were going to put it on the market, what would you put it on the market for?
13: Probably around $1 million.
1: Okay. Was it worth more than $1 million last year when she passed? Probably not.
13: Probably not.
1: Yeah. Probably wasn't. It wasn't worth $700,000 and went up $300,000 in 1 year, right?
13: Yeah, actually, the appraisal went from $300,000 to $700,000 in 1 year.
1: That's the tax assessment.
12: That's not the real estate market.
1: That is not a real appraisal. Hear me. Okay, your tax assessor does not give you accurate values. Zillow does not give you accurate values. You have to get an actual appraisal on the property. And you could do that based on a year ago. So here's the thing. Let's pretend for a second that the farm a year ago was worth $1 million and the farm today is worth $1 million and you sell it for $1 million. You have zero taxes. You've had no gain because your basis in the property for purposes of calculating capital gains and the gain is over the amount over the basis. Your basis is the value, the market value, not the tax assessor, not Zillow, the real appraisal at the time of death. And it's only been 1 year and it's a farm in Louisiana. It's probably not gone up in value hardly at all in 1 year, maybe a little bit, but not much.
13: Yes.
1: And if it did, it's probably going to get eaten up with selling cost anyway. So you need to see your tax professional. And if you don't have one, just go to RamseySolutions.com. And what I would do is sell it, and I would claim that it was sold for market value and there was zero gain. If you're ever audited, you'd have to go back and have an appraisal done at the time of death and compare that to the actual sale price to prove that there was no actual gain. But I don't think you have any gain. If you had a $100,000 gain, it's only $15,000 worth of taxes. It's not that big a deal.
12: And this is news to me. I'm glad you're teaching me this. So if she had sold that farm right before she passed, she would have had to pay taxes, capital gains, on all the growth from
1: exactly.
12: when she got it.
1: Exactly.
12: But if she held on to it and passed it.
1: It's called a stepped-up basis.
12: Okay.
1: So you when you inherit a capital asset, stock, property, anything else, the basis goes from mom's old basis.
12: To zero.
1: Which was all the way up to market value basis.
12: Hmm.
1: And if you sell a stock, you know, grandpa left me $1 million in Exxon stock and he had only $20,000 in it. You pay zero tax if you sell it within a few months of grandpa's death.
12: Wow.

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4: Jane is in North Carolina. Hi, Jane. How are you? Well, let's try again. Hey, Jane. How are you?
5: I'm doing good. Hi.
4: Good. What's up? What's up?
5: Hey, so my question today is, how do you decide when it's worth spending money to improve your quality of life versus staying in a situation that helps you reach your financial goals faster? So my boyfriend and I are credit card debt free. Been working on that for a while, and now we're trying to save for our future, and we currently live at his mother's beach house. Originally, we were supposed to stay there for free while we paid off debt and saved, but his father passed away, and we started paying the mortgage instead. The payment's pretty reasonable. We could probably pay about the same to rent elsewhere, but the problem is it's a revolving door. It's constant. Family is coming down to visit. It does not feel like home, and I'm over it. So to move out to a rental, we'd have to spend thousands on deposits, moving costs, which feels like setting our goals back. But financially it's smarter to save, but emotionally I want out.
4: You sound like someone that's married, but you're not.
6: Yeah.
5: Yeah. And we're talking marriage. It's really tough. We've been in a very, like, paying off debt mindset.
4: Yeah,
5: so
4: we don't need to be doing anything. We aren't married.
6: Yeah, like, this is a weird thing. You've locked yourself in a cage, but the lock is on the inside.
5: Yeah.
6: Like,
4: we don't need to be paying off debt. You need to be paying off your debt. He needs to be paying off his debt.
6: And you don't need to be putting up with his family and his drama and his, like... You get what I'm saying?
4: We aren't married. You have a roommate.
6: Yeah.
4: And his family,
6: you do. And his family comes
4: legally,
6: to visit all the time.
4: And morally, you have a roommate.
5: Yeah, but okay. And I agree. And, you know, we're moving towards marriage. It's just, it's hard to even comprehend a wedding or like a ring or anything when we've been like, you know, we just paid off $30,000 in debt. And we have our $1,000 saved, which just...
4: We don't. You don't understand, honey. You're not married. You don't have anything.
6: Here's the other side of this.
4: You're paying off debt with your roommate. You are so vulnerable and so unaware of how vulnerable you are in this situation.
6: That's it.
4: He just pulls up stakes and leaves. You know what you are?

0: rude.
1: Yeah.
2: Or if he says, this is my family's house, I'm never going to leave. I don't care how you
0: feel. Hit the door, babe.
2: Yeah, get out.
0: And you're screwed. You've been paying off his credit card debt, calling it we. You, ain't no we.
2: You've been paying down his family's beach house mortgage.
0: No.
2: You have nothing.
3: No, okay, and this is the way we set it up. So he pays for all of our living expenses, including the mortgage and all of that, and I pay the debt.
0: His debt. And,
2: his debt.
0: You're paying your roommate's debt while he pays his mother's mortgage.
2: You are so exposed right now. That's what I'm trying to say. Like, okay. And you're really in a very compromised
0: And you really
2: position.
0: Think I've lost my mind when you have.
3: What do you recommend that I do?
0: I recommend y'all quit acting like a we unless you get married this weekend. I'm dead serious. You are so vulnerable, honey. You're scaring me to death for you. If you were my niece, I'd come get you out of that house and tell you to put Bozo on the street till he puts a ring on it. You are so vulnerable. You think about how much money of his debt have you paid off?
3: Well, I'd say we were about like 50-50. We had about 30,000, like 15 of, you know, rough numbers, 15 of that being mine, 15 of that being his.
0: Okay, and he puts you on the street. You know what you get? Nothing, honey.
2: Zero.
3: Yeah.
2: Zero.
0: Uh-huh. You catching? This is vulnerable.
2: And listen, Dave and I would not have jobs if everyone's magical plans always worked out.
3: Yeah.
2: You know what I mean? And so I don't want to wish y'all ill. I hope it all works out. I hope he marries you this weekend. That'd be awesome. But I only have a job because it never works out like that. Or that's not true. It sometimes does, but it often doesn't.
0: Well, yeah, the times that it doesn't is why we get to do what we do, which is sad for us.
2: Yeah.
0: And people that we love like you, we're scared for you. And so, yeah, so what you all need to do is you need to have different housing arrangements, and you need to separate everything in your lives until you're married, because you are completely vulnerable.
3: So you think I should move out?
2: Like, yes. Here's why. You started this call by saying, I can't do this anymore.
0: Yeah. And guess what? He didn't call. You did.
2: Yeah. Like, you calling and telling two guys who care about you, hey, I'm not okay, and the man who says, I want to spend my life with you, we'll just do it later, doesn't have that same care for you, that's a flag for me. That's a big red flag for me.
0: Yeah. And I, you know, so even if you're going to shack up, folks, keep everything separate. Don't sign leases together. Don't buy cars together. Don't pay each other's bills. I mean, just decide who's going to buy the mustard. That's it. You know, okay, the lunch meat's mine, the mustard's yours. We'll share that, okay? But I mean, but everything, you know, do not get on these deals together, because the number of times someone has called in here and said, oh, well, you know, I can't find my old boyfriend that I used to live with after I bought him a car, and I'm on the note. And I'm the note's in my name and the car's in my name, but I can't find him or the car.
2: Or I paid off all of his debt and then he left me. How do I get that money back?
0: And I got pregnant and he didn't like that, so he left me with a kid. Oh, that one we get all the time.
2: Right.
0: Yeah. You are so vulnerable.
2: Yeah.
0: Y'all are just acting like you're married. You're not married. But so legally and relationally, you're not prepared to be married, but you're paying his debt. I mean, this, when you just say this out loud, it sounds cray-cray.
2: Right. And to answer your bigger question, multiple times, and me and my wife working to get out of debt, we took steps backwards for, not debt-wise, but we did say, hey, we need to move to this place, and here's what that cost is going to be, and here's what the ROI on that move is going to be. We did actually do that twice. And so I didn't see that as a step back. I saw that as a necessary move to get us where we wanted to go.
0: Right.
2: So sometimes that's part of it.
0: Yeah. So this beach house, if you were married and you called with the exact same call, this beach house didn't turn out like as promised.
2: Yeah.
0: Because, sadly, he lost his dad.
2: Yeah.
0: And so now your mom, your mother-in-law, your future mother-in-law, maybe, is in trouble and probably needs to sell the beach house.
2: Right.
0: Because you guys aren't going to pay the payment anymore. Right. And so she's going to have to, and then all the other people who are coming and visiting all the time are going to have to, and all that stuff. But, yeah, the deal changed, and so the deal changed.
2: Deal changed.
0: Yeah. So I had a roommate in college named Jeff. We're friends to this day. I talked to him last weekend. I never paid any of his debt. No. And I like Jeff.
2: Yeah.
0: He's a good guy. I mean, I'm still, like 40 years later, we still talk. Yeah. I like Jeff. But I never paid any of his debt.
2: Correct.
0: This is the rule. Don't pay Jeff's debt. That's the rule.
2: On your 40th anniversary of Total Money Makeover, there's going to be a new chapter called Don't Pay Jeff's Debt.
0: That's it. That's what we're going to call it. And poor Jeff's going to get thrown under the bus, but I'll call him and I'll call him and tell him to watch for the bus. It's coming. Yeah, blum, blum. Yeah. So, bus tracks.
2: I had friends, roommates in college that helped me out when I was in a hard spot, who might cover the rent for a few months, who might be like, dude, don't pay me back for dinner tonight. That's called being a friend. But we never got into, hey, dude, I'm going to buy you a car, and I'll just put my name on the note, but you drive it. Just pay me back later.
0: And you pay the rent, and I'll pay for your car.
2: Yeah, yeah.
0: We don't have those discussions no. with your roommate because you're vulnerable. That's why. But when you're married, the law says everything is combined.
2: Yeah.
0: And morally, legally, spiritually, everything's combined. It's ours. We. But when you're not married, there's no we.
2: Yeah.
0: That's not it. It's not happening. You're not French. It's not we. We. It's not French. Okay? You're not married. So you guys are getting yourselves in so much trouble, all of you out here doing this. And I know I'm pissing all of you off because you always write all these hate mail to me. Don't tell me I need to be married. Well, then don't listen to the show. Because I'm going to tell you to be married, because it's the best way you end up with a strong net worth and a high quality of life. You live longer. Your life is better.
2: Kids have a better outcome.
0: Everybody involved wins.

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2: NBC News Radio, I'm Lisa Carton. President Trump is welcoming a group of American farmers from across the U.S. to the White House for a dinner tonight in the Rose Garden. The event comes as Trump has ramped up his efforts to court the group ahead of the midterm elections after farmers experienced rising fertilizer costs sparked by the Iran war and pressure under the administration's tariff agenda. White House spokesperson Olivia Wales said in a statement, there's not a greater champion for American farmers, growers, and ranchers than President Trump. The death toll is rising after two major back-to-back earthquakes struck Venezuela on Wednesday. At least 188 people are dead, with that number expected to continue to rise as many remain trapped under the rubble of collapsed homes and buildings. Here's George Solis.
3: Experts calling it the strongest earthquakes to hit the country in more than a century. The images truly astonishing. Buildings reduced to rubble, rescuers climbing over some of those buildings to find survivors. Of course, every second crucial.
2: Nearly 1,000 people are reported injured as a result of the magnitude 7.2 and 7.5 quakes. Venezuelan President Delcy Rodriguez has declared a state of emergency as the U.S. pledges to send search and rescue teams and humanitarian supplies. Jurors in the federal trial of the man accused of sparking the deadly Palisades fire are deadlocked. Sharon Reardon reports.
4: On Thursday, they told the judge they were unable to reach a verdict in the case against 30-year-old Jonathan Rinderknecht. He's accused of starting the Lachman fire on New Year's Eve, which reignited into the Palisades fire days later. Prosecutors argue that Rinderknecht deliberately set the fire out of resentment toward the wealthy, while the defense argues there's no direct physical evidence tying him to the Palisades fire. It killed 12 people and destroyed thousands of homes. Jurors were sent home for the rest of the day.
2: Deliberations are set to resume Friday morning at 9. 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
6: A flood watch continues until 7 a.m. tomorrow. Cloudy tonight with thunderstorms likely. Lows around 66. Easterly winds 5 to 10 miles an hour. Cloudy skies expected tomorrow. Slight chance of rain showers. Daytime highs approaching 81. Partly cloudy tomorrow night. Slight chance for storms. Lows level off around 66. I'm staff meteorologist Ray Miller. Currently 72.
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0: Welcome back to the Ramsey Show in the Fair Winds Credit Union studio. Dr. John Deloney, Ramsey Personality, is my co-host. Karen is with us in Orlando. Hi, Karen. How are you?
1: Hey, I'm great. Thank you for taking my call. I'm just going to dive right in. My mom's been in skilled nursing, and she's going to need to go into a nursing home, and she doesn't have any assets other than a fully paid for home. I'm working with an attorney for Medicaid eligibility, and in Florida, certain types of property are not counted towards Medicaid eligibility, including her home. And attorneys have some really unique creative options to protect that asset. My mom has asked me not to let the system take her money, and I should do what is best for myself, husband, and little boys. And at the same time, she doesn't have an opinion on what avenue to do for her assets. I would love to hear your perspective on if I should sell her home to pay for her care, or do what she asked, which is Medicaid, and I use the asset to do what is best for my family. And then if the latter, I'm not really sure what would be best from a Ramsey perspective.
0: Well, you need to understand that Medicaid is welfare.
1: Yes.
0: It is nursing home, in this case, provided by the welfare system for people that are poor.
1: Mm-hmm.
0: And if you go visit a Medicaid-provided nursing home and you go visit a different nursing home that you might buy with cash, you will see a different experience. Just like if you go visit subsidized housing and welfare or you go visit a private residence, you will experience something different.
1: Okay.
0: Right?
1: I understand.
0: This is the DMV of nursing homes. And so if you can't do anything but be on the street and it's the only way she can get care because she's poor, that's fine. But if it was my mom, I would use her house money to take care of her at a higher quality of care.
1: Okay. Even if it goes against what she's told me to do.
0: Well, she's under the illusion that the system is taking her money. It's not. If you go to a restaurant and you buy a meal and you give them money, the system didn't take your money. If you go to a nursing home and you give them money to take care of you, the system didn't take your money. You bought a service. The system, and she's also under the illusion that her quality of care at Medicaid is the same level as it is in private care, and it's just not.
1: Mm-hmm.
0: It's the difference in welfare or not. And so if you go visit these nursing homes, I think you'll come to the same conclusion.
1: Okay. Okay, I got it.
0: How much is the house worth?
1: The house is worth about, after realtor and closing fees, she'll net about
0: $250,000. Okay. That's not going to go a long way. How's her health?
1: Well, she's 75, so she's in average health. Her challenges are mobility, so she'd probably outlive that.
0: Mm-hmm. Okay.
2: Is this all she has?
1: Yeah, this is all she has.
0: Yeah. So, you know, the average nursing home stay, once someone goes into full care, is 2.5 years. That's the average, which means that some go longer and some go less, obviously, right? And so a lot of people are there 6 months and they're gone. But it's also, in that case, their last stop and their health was already on the decline more than hers. That brings the average down. You follow me? So, you probably have a 3 or a 4 year exposure, something like that. And so that means you've got a maximum of a $70,000 spend per year.
1: I understand.
0: Yeah, so go shopping and look at this. The good news is you're in Florida, and there is a wide array of options.
1: Yeah, it's almost overwhelming.
0: Yeah.
2: Is she in need of full-time live-in care?
1: Yes, where she is at right now, she needs two people to assist with, even moving, transferring from a bed to a wheelchair or from a wheelchair to the toilet. Okay. Yeah.
0: Yeah. So it's interesting that somehow, and this is just something for you to consider philosophically, and you can mix this in the bucket with my answer, but somehow in your mom's mind and in a lot of people's mind in America, that the nursing home, when I go into a nursing home, they steal my money.
1: Mm-hmm.
0: Like it's the system took my money was the phrase your mom used. Don't let the system take it all. Okay? As if nursing home care would just appear at the end of a rainbow somehow magically without paying for it. You know? And so it's like any other service. If you want your car to be worked on, you pay the mechanic. If you want someone to provide care in your home or you know, clean your home for you, your maid service, you pay them. And but no one looks at those people and says, the system took my money. But if you own a nursing home, you're evil and you're taking old people's money.
2: Dave, this is just a loney. I have a nagging fear in my spirit. I'm hearing more of these calls where there is this reckoning happening. I'm 71, I'm 72, I'm 81, and I'm staring down the barrel of 10 years, 20 years to go, and I got nowhere to live.
0: Mm-hmm.
2: Or in this case, I've got family members who they don't want me to move into their back bedroom, but there's none other option.
0: Mm-hmm.
2: It's either that or a...
0: Or that we use up $250,000 for
2: a
0: repair.
2: Yeah.
0: Which we're going to do. Yeah.
2: But it's a I just thought this thing would happen,
0: mm-hmm.
2: and mm-hmm. it's not.
0: Well, it's if you got $1 million in a mutual fund, all of a sudden the problem goes away.
2: Right.
0: In other words, is
2: right.
0: what you're saying. Because you've been investing in your 401k for the last 25 years.
2: For this exact moment.
0: Yeah. Just so that you can retire and not have to have your daughter have this heart-wrenching decision. Okay, am I going to burn through the 250 and she's still alive? That's what's running through her mind right now.
2: Absolutely.
0: And so, you know, and so if I do 70 a year, I got 3.5 years.
2: Yeah.
0: And then we got to look at what we're going to do. Now you may have to go to Medicaid.
2: Yep.
0: Because you're broke. But that's what I would do. And so, yeah, you're right. The if you're 22 and you're listening to this call, you know, this is why you get out of debt and invest money.
2: Yeah.
0: So that you've got options in these situations. You know, we've gone so far. I never even thought about it that much. Because in our world, it's almost like assumed that at some point you're going to spend some time in a nursing home.
2: Hmm.
0: You know, you kind of think about that. And I never thought about it one way or the other, you know. But now that I'm getting old, it's starting to come to me. You know, I'm 65. So what do I do? And so Sharon and I, we just figured it out. We don't have to go.
2: Huh. Just hire him and bring him to your house?
0: Well, I got a pile of money.
2: Yeah.
0: So I'm just going to hire like a medical butler. Just live with me. Move in the spare bedroom. I got a spare bedroom. I already got one of those beds that leans up, you know. So that's just for the snoring. But so all I got to do is have a really like a 24-hour schedule and have a nurse. And so if Sharon's out of it, I'm just going to put somebody in the house and take care of her, and I'll be there too. But I don't have to care for her by myself and lift her when I'm not able, or vice versa, you know, that kind of stuff. I don't have to deal with all that. I'll just hire somebody. Just put a butler in there. We'll just turn the place into Downton Abbey, you know, and ring a little bell. You know, I mean, that, why not? I've actually run the budget out. I think it's cheaper than a nursing home.
2: Yeah.
0: And I can buy medical equipment, too. You can buy it. It's for sale. I mean, what do I need? Just put me one of those little drip things in there. I can put it in there, you know.
2: You can just sell it after you pass.
0: We're just going to turn the Ramsey House into a little nursing home.
2: Sell it on Facebook Marketplace.
0: Yeah, why not?
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2: Today's question comes from Carissa in Washington. Carissa writes, my husband and I have been married for 10 years. I earn $90,000 a year and he makes about $50,000 a year. We have joint bank accounts and we owe less than $220,000 on our mortgage. I want to put our extra money into a savings account to prepare for a future family, but he spends thousands of dollars each month on fast food. He has a binge eating disorder and ADHD. If we can't agree on a food budget and he's unable to make changes regarding how much he spends on eating out, is this justification for splitting up our bank accounts? I love him dearly, but fear that contributing my paycheck towards his eating out every meal enables him to make poor choices and takes away from planning for our future. I guess where I would start with this is the word she writes, he is unable to make changes. That's where I would pause. And I would say he's unable or unwilling to go get the help he needs to make the changes. And that to me is the big red flag. But yeah, if you have somebody in your family who is for any number of reasons, is
0: out of control,
2: putting your family at risk or harm, yes, you have to protect yourself. You have to protect your family.
0: But that's not because we're going to separate the accounts so I can act like this doesn't happen.
2: No,
0: it's separating the accounts because I'm getting ready to divorce you.
2: Yeah, or I've got to protect myself and protect each other. By the way, if he truly has disorders and emotional or psychological dysregulation, and he, quote unquote, you say can't control himself, but is unwilling to go do the work he needs to do, he's going to start racking up debt. It's you taking the money away is not just going to stop this problem. There'll be other ways he's going to go get it unless he goes and gets the help that he needs. That's the real question here. Is
0: so separating your accounts to not deal with your husband's problems is not a plan.
2: Or to try to get him to do something different.
0: Yeah. No. Yeah. No. Instead, deal with the problems.
2: Right.
0: I'm going to force you to deal with these problems. It's a condition of us staying together.
2: Right. Because
0: you can't continue to do cocaine and be my husband.
2: Yeah. In this case, I'm not going to watch my husband. I can't sit and watch you die.
0: Yeah.
2: And so I love you enough to say, let's go invest in the help you need. But yeah, you've got to keep yourself safe, and you got to help him have an opportunity to make choices.
0: Okay, I got to be honest, and you can call me out on this for my lack of compassion, okay?
2: Correct.
0: But I do believe that there are binge eating disorders.
2: Yep.
0: I'm positive that that occurs.
2: Yep.
0: This is the first time I've ever heard of a binge eating fast food disorder.
2: Yeah, I don't. She must have
0: I'm calling BS.
2: Yeah.
0: I'm calling, old boy wants to go by and get him some Chick-fil-A every freaking day, every morning and every afternoon and on the way home, and a big slurp or whatever he's getting, and he just refuses to stop doing whatever the flip he wants to do, and she's calling it a disorder.
2: Maybe.
0: That's my name.
2: Maybe. No, binge eating disorder is very, very real, 100%.
0: Oh, completely real. Binge eating fast food disorder? That's a nuance I've not run into.
2: Yeah, that I'll give her the benefit of the doubt. She may have just said this is where he spends thousands of dollars, but
0: thousands?
2: Yeah, that's a lot of money.
0: That's a lot of Chick-fil-A.
2: Yeah, it's a lot of fast food.
0: It's a lot of Jesus chicken.
2: Yeah,
0: I can't get. I mean, it's expensive, but I can't.
2: And Carissa, like
0: talking about a big.
2: If you're talking about thousands plural of dollars on, cheap and expensive processed food, I would sit down and want to know. I'd want a detailed accounting of the money, because this makes me wonder, is there other stuff going on?
0: Something else is happening.
2: Yeah. Is there other things going on? Does he have other struggles? Is he struggling with other addictions that you don't know about? That's a ton of money. A lot of money.
0: Yeah, I mean, yeah, I come out of there. I mean, I don't go to fast food, but I come out. I do go to Chick-fil-A. But, I mean, you come out of there going, wow, that's a lot.
2: Mm-hmm.
0: And I went to the new one over here. What's the burger place? In-N-Out.
2: Yeah.
0: They just moved their... headquarters across the road from us over here, and so they've got one of their stops over here. So I went over and got one of those because they're like famous for all you California people are freaking out.
2: It's so good.
0: It is good, but I can't imagine spending thousands.
2: Yeah, it's a lot.
0: Thousands with an S.
2: Yeah,
0: yeah. That's you must be as big as a house.
2: Stop. Why?
0: Well, how could you eat that much and not get that big?
2: Well, that's what she's saying.
0: Okay. All right. I don't know. Okay.
2: God.
0: Like I told you, I don't know anything about this. It just feels weird. All right. So either way.
2: Yes. But
0: either you're overstating this disorder and it's just immaturity and an old boy doing whatever he wants to do and it's bowing up.
2: Yeah.
0: Or he's actually got all of these disorder things going on. And that's very possible. We're not saying that's not happening. It's just I never run into this one. But either way, you got to deal with him, and the way to deal with him is to help him and not to segregate the money off and hope that's going to fix it.
2: Correct.
0: Because if you push somebody that's in your home and in your life over to the side, they're going to deteriorate.
2: And they're already struggling with...
0: They're not going to get better.
2: No, yeah.
0: Because if they could get better, they would have already gotten better by themselves.
2: That's why I say he's got to go get the help he needs.
0: Exactly.
2: Yeah.
0: Exactly. All right, Buck is in Nashville. Hi, Buck. How are you?
13: Hey, Dave. I am 22 years old. On the last call, you said if you're 22, listen up. So I just wanted to say that.
0: But perfect.
13: I am I'm in the military. I'm deploying, and my wife has decided she'd like to go to grad school in Europe. And I think it's a great idea, and I just want to get your ideas on the best way for us to pay for it.
0: Deploying to Europe, I take it.
13: No, she's not going with me. I'm deploying to not Europe.
2: I recently, Buck, I decided that I want to get a 1,000-acre hunting ranch for me and my friends and my family. The only problem is I don't have that much money.
13: Okay. I think I do have that much. I do have enough money. I just want to see the best way to where to pull the money from.
0: Okay. How much will grad school in Europe cost?
13: It's $30,000.
0: Okay. And what is she studying?
13: It'll be diplomacy from a very high caliber university.
0: Okay.
2: What does she want to
13: work for the State Department?
0: Yeah. Okay. All right. And to be able to say you graduated with your master's from Cambridge or whatever is a big deal. Okay.
13: Mm-hmm.
0: I'm with you. I made that up. You didn't say that. But the, all right. And so you have the $30,000?
13: Yes. So I just graduated college last year. I have 130 in a brokerage account.
0: Okay. So you write a check and pay for it. And then what?
13: Yes. I could. So I also have a car that's worth $25,000. I own it. And I think we might just sell it since we're both going to be gone. We don't need it.
0: Okay. That'd be okay.
13: And then my Roth has been maxed for the last 5 years.
0: No, we don't need to touch that. We have the money between the car and the brokerage account to pay for this easily. So she's going to be in grad school how long?
13: 1 year.
0: And you're going to be deployed how long?
13: 12 months.
0: Where? Can you say?
13: No, I can't.
0: Okay.
13: Mm-hmm. And I'll be, my paycheck will be, for the next 12 months, it'll be $100,000 untaxed.
0: Okay, combat zone. Okay.
2: Yeah. I mean, it sounds pretty cut and dry.
0: What's the question? You have the money. She wants to do it. You're going to be separated anyway. This is her desire. Mm-hmm. It apparently has value. It adds value to do it there, according to her, and I don't doubt that, actually, the way you're describing it. What's the question?
13: I guess, is it smart to pull money from a brokerage that has made almost 30% per year the last half decade for that?
0: What's your other option?
13: I guess I have the car to sell.
0: Yeah, sell it. You can sell it anyway.
13: Or I could just cash flow it.
0: Either one, all of that's okay.
2: Yeah.
0: Anything's okay.
2: You're overthinking it.
0: But before you borrow any money, we definitely cash out brokerage, car.
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16: NBC News Radio, I'm Lisa Carton. President Trump and House Speaker Mike Johnson had a meeting at the White House tonight. Afterwards, Johnson said he and Trump talked about members of the House Freedom Caucus, saying they will oppose any procedural rules until the Save America Voting ID Act passes, effectively stopping all business in the House.
17: Very productive meeting. We're on exactly the same page. He wants to ensure that we stop any blockade in the House. Congress has work to do, and that's what we're going to do.
16: After his meeting with Johnson, Trump indicated he agrees with Johnson and posted, House Republicans should unify and stop voting down rules or threatening to do so, adding, no more grandstanding, please. On Wednesday, Trump said he would not sign a bipartisan housing bill until the Save America Act was passed. The death toll is rising after back-to-back earthquakes struck Venezuela yesterday. At least 188 people are dead, with that number expected to rise. Lisa Carton, NBC News Radio.
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0: 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Matthew is in Tampa. Hi, Matthew. How are you?
28: Hey, I'm doing all right. How are you guys doing?
0: Better than we deserve. What's up?
1: So I'll just get right to it. Somewhat recently, my wife informed me that we would be getting a divorce.
0: Ouch.
1: And it's, yeah.
0: How long have you been married?
1: So, going on 6 years.
0: What happened?
1: Kind of a layered question. It kind of came out of the blue for me. She, has been kind of unhappy for some time, and we've gone back and forth trying to figure it out, and I really thought that we did have it figured out. You know, I was checking in to make sure if we needed to go back to a counselor, this, that, the other. The answer was always no, and then one day it's just, hey, I'm done.
0: Wow. Okay. I'm sorry. That hurts. What?
1: Pardon?
0: I'm sorry. That hurts.
1: Yeah.
0: What? So how can we help today?
1: So my question is, when we first got married, we purchased a house with cash using inheritance of hers.
0: Mm-hmm.
1: Now that things are kind of coming to a close, I'm trying to understand what the kind of moral settlement to ask for would be, considering I didn't contribute financially to the house itself. Now, every bill since, everything I've covered, she hasn't worked for some years now. She's been going to school, and I've supported her through that. But I just basically because of the method that we used to buy the house, I'm just curious what's the most honoring way to her, myself, and God for me to proceed as we try to figure out a settlement.
0: In a lot of states, they will return her inheritance to her and then split the overage with you. And that would be fairly normal. So what'd you pay for the house when you bought it?
1: $500 originally.
0: Okay. So she'd get the $500 back. And then what will it sell for now?
1: Probably $740.
0: Okay. And so there's $240,000, so $120,000 each minus expenses would be
1: right.
0: That
1: and
0: would be normal.
1: I did have a consult with an attorney who said that the remainder of her inheritance would be entirely blocked off. I would never dream of going for that anyhow. But she said that the house having been both of our names the entire time, it would, that would be an even split.
0: Okay. All right. Like I said, some states, I don't know Florida. Now,
1: sure.
0: You know, but that's, you know, you also didn't ask what the legal was. You asked what the moral thing was. I would return to her what she brought in. And whatever you spent on her schooling or her sitting on the couch watching Oprah all these years or whatever, that's just part of being married that didn't work. So I personally, I'd take $120 out of the house, let her take $120 out of the house, and her $500 goes back to her if it was me. And if she's got other inheritance money laying over the side, the lawyer's already said that's going to her anyway. In return, though, like if you got a big 401k,
1: I have about $95,000.
0: Yeah, I would ask that she leave that alone.
1: Of course.
0: But she doesn't have to by law. But if the attorney says by law in Florida you're due half of this $500 portion on the house, then obviously you've got some negotiating points, right?
1: Sure, but, I would never dream of going for half of the value of the house, kind of.
0: No, I wouldn't unless she went half of my 401k.
1: Of course.
0: Okay, that's what I mean by negotiating.
1: I hear what you're saying. Yeah,
0: so I'll give you your $500 back and half of the value above that. You leave my 401k alone. I'll leave your balance of your inheritance alone, and we go on our way. Does that work?
1: That makes a lot of sense, and that was my initial gut reaction. Essentially, the holdup was, based on her decision, do I need to move towns? Is that fair? But I hear what you're saying, Dave.
2: Let me throw something out. I'm trying to think if she called me and asked me the same question. I think I would have a different response to her, which is, hey, you're bailing on your husband when y'all got together, like, y'all's money bought this house. Like, yes, you brought this money into the marriage, but y'all bought a house. You put both your names on it. I don't know. I don't have the same hang up, I guess.
0: I'm not gonna hang up about it. You just asked me what you
1: sure.
0: The way you posed the question, I heard in the words, I'm trying to be gracious, and I'm trying to be thoughtful. She brought this money in. What would be fair, what would be moral is what you ask, not what's legal, not what's hardcore negotiating and what can I get, and what
1: right.
0: should I demand or anything like that. This doesn't sound like it's extremely contentious.
1: I'm just not that sort of person.
0: Okay, are you saying it is contentious, but you're just not being contentious?
1: There certainly have been some contentious conversations regarding the money itself. Okay. I just refuse to take part in that.
0: Okay. Well, I mean, we obviously, based on the law, if we want to dance, you could go after that half, and she could go at half of that 500, and she could go after half of your 401k.
1: Sure.
0: And that's, you know, because it's a balance sheet issue at that point. Everything's on the table, and your attorney's telling you her other inheritance is off the table. Okay, that's fine. Then I'm going to go half for half in order to get my 401k released. And if we got to dance, we'll dance. But if you want to just say what could we end up with that would feel fair, that feels fair. It's not killing me if you end up splitting on the house. I'm not dying over
1: right.
0: it, but it, you know, it wasn't money you brought to the table. And I wouldn't take half of it as an offset for her having been at home or going to school while you were married. That's just part of you were being married, and that marriage didn't work. So I'm that's just off. That's just, you know, we're not splitting the food cost. You provided all the food, too,
4: because
0: she wasn't working. You know, you provide the gasoline for all the cars for 5 years or 6 years, but because she wasn't working. That's not, you know, I think that's just part of being married, and that's water down the drain.
2: And I always tell folks in this situation to also calculate, and this is not a quantitative number so much as calculate a soul tax. Like, if this woman's broken your heart over and over again and you thought things were great, she led you to believe they were great, and then she sat down and said, I quit. I'm leaving. Part of me would say, I got a good job. I've got a good life. I want nothing more to do with you then. And leave me my retirement. I'm out of here. Have a good life. And I part of me, there's a soul tax to, there's a cost to your spirit for fighting for this stuff.
0: Yeah, but if she wants the house, she's got to write me a $120,000 check and leave my 401k alone.
2: Yeah.
0: Or we're going to sell the house and you get 500 plus 120 and I get 120 and you leave my 401k alone.
2: There you go.
0: Or I'll come after all of it and make you leave my 401k alone.
2: Right.
0: You know, so that I can be nice to you.
2: Yeah,
0: it's just, you know, yeah, so if we have to dance, I can punch to make you dance.
2: But I don't want to.
0: That's not what I'm trying to do here because I'm not contentious. Yeah, I like that. That's good. I think that's solid. But here, the thing that's hard to remember, and Matthew, you're doing a pretty good job at it for you folks out there. When there's a divorce, there's always high emotion, always a drama, always all this stuff. But when it comes to the financial part of the transaction of a divorce turns your life into a business transaction. You're just going to sit down and go, one for you, one for me, one for you, two for me, one for you, three for me, five for the kids, six for the marriage, whatever, alimony, whatever.
2: Yeah.
0: And there's just it just becomes a numbers transaction. And then you got all the emotions and all the brokenhearted and the rage.
2: But just like business, the more you let emotions get in business decisions, the messier they get, right?
0: Yep.
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2: Pete is with us. Pete's in Boston. How are you, Pete?
3: Hi, Dave. This is pretty cool.
2: Good to have you, sir. How can we help?
3: Thank you. So I worked for a company, a semiconductor company outside of Boston, and I bought their stock through employee stock purchase program. And fast forward a little bit. I got laid off about 2 years ago, so I don't really have any emotional attachment to the company. However, since I worked for the company, the stock skyrocketed. That's just kind of the nature of the stock market today. My question is, I'm asking what you would do to sell this stock off to minimize my capital gains taxes, but also to diversify my portfolio a little bit, because it's made this stock ownership has made up about 40% of my overall net worth.
2: Yeah, that's dangerous.
3: Yeah.
2: We call spreading the money around diversification. I'm sure you've heard of that.
3: Mm-hmm.
2: And money's like manure. It grows things. When it's spread around, left in one pile, it stinks. And so that's what we're trying to do here. We're trying to spread it around a little bit because you've got too much risk associated with that one company. It might go to the moon, and it might go in the ditch. And as such, 40% of your net worth does. So that scares me if I'm you. So, yes, I would begin divesting. You said you've been gone for 2 years?
3: Yes, sir.
2: Okay, so all of it is going to be on long-term capital gain.
3: Correct.
2: And so what's the value of the portfolio of stock today, the whole pile?
3: As of today, it's about $170,000.
2: Cool. Good for you. I'm so happy for you. do you know what your basis is in it? Have you called and asked for them to calculate that?
3: Yeah, so every 6 months they would give you a different basis that you'd buy the stock at.
2: Mm-hmm.
3: And it ranges anywhere between $79 from when I first bought it to around $264 when I got laid off. So,
2: but the total basis in the total portfolio is a single number of all of those averages. Do you know what that number is?
3: I just did a rough calculation. If I were to estimate, it's around $180.
2: And there's how many shares?
3: 260.
2: Okay, so 260 times 180 is what? That's your total. Okay, so
3: okay,
2: that's the thing. So that's what I want to do is that, and then the difference in that and 170,000 is your gain.
4: It's about 47,000.
2: Okay, so we'll call it 50,000 because we don't know. You actually can call the company that's handling the stock. So you've got that stock sitting somewhere, right?
3: Mm-hmm. Yes.
2: You can call them. They'll tell you what the basis is. Or send them an email. They'll send it to you. Okay? Because they've got it on file. So anything over that basis is going to be taxed at 15%. So if it's 50,000 is your basis, then you've got $120,000 gain. And so your taxes are going to be about 17,000 bucks.
3: Okay.
2: That's how you do it. 15% of your gain.
3: Yeah.
2: Okay? And that's not a big deal. So given that that's the number, and it's probably going to be very close to that number. Okay? Because I think you're probably pretty close on your basis. And so given that the whole, you know, we can take $170,000 out of a risky position by paying 7

0: $17,000, I'm paying the $17,000 straight up, and I'm going to cash it all in. I'm going to put it in mutual funds or put it on my debts or wherever I am in the baby steps. And I'm going to get completely out of this stock.
1: Yeah, it's, you know, in the past 3 months, the stock has pretty much tripled. So
0: if you want to play single stocks, then I'm not your guy.
2: It's like sitting at the blackjack table, dude, and you're like, yeah, but the last three hands I've won. You're right, you did.
1: Yeah, no, I'm definitely the kind of person that puts my money into a mutual fund, which I have separate from this single stock portfolio. And
0: it may triple again after you sell it, but it might triple down if you don't sell it. So I don't know what it'll do. But a single stock is infinitely more risky than a mutual fund with 90 to 200 stocks in it, because you spread your risk around and so on. So I don't, I didn't buy SpaceX for that reason. It might end up being a good investment. I haven't invested in Apple, which has been a wonderful stock, but I don't buy single stocks. I don't like the risk. And so I've got enough risk in my life without that. So I'm good. And if I make a little less than some of the guys that are players, well, so be it, because I'm not a player. I'm a guy that builds wealth. There's a difference.
2: Dave's a player.
0: I'm trying to get rich, not impress somebody on the internet. And so that's the thing. And so that's what I buy. I buy things in very predictable environments, sickeningly boring. And so I don't play single stocks. You know, the worst one I've ever had was a lady came into the for coaching 30 years ago when we first started doing counseling and coaching. And she had just retired, 70 years old, and she worked for a huge company that we all know the name of. And she had 100% of her 401k in company stock, and it was $1.7 million. And at the high point, and she retired, and the stock went down hundreds of thousands of dollars in 4 months. Because that company got in the tank. It got in trouble. And, and she was just, I'll never forget just sitting there with her, and she's 70 years old, she's just crying.
2: Yeah.
0: I mean, she had lost $700,000 in 3 months.
2: Dude, I had friends and family growing up in Houston that worked for that little company called Enron.
0: Yeah.
2: And they woke up with zero.
0: Yeah, exactly.
2: Nothing.
0: Exactly.
2: And they were notorious for their incredibly generous stock buying program.
0: Yeah.
2: Right?
0: It's there are obviously good companies, and we want to be in those, but the way I'll be in them is with the whole batch of them, not a singular thing. I just don't do Karate Kid, stand on one leg and hope I can kick. I'm just not doing it. And so that's what you're doing. It's very dangerous.
2: And I have had to learn this, like, just messing around, like if I go to Las Vegas and I have some silly fun at a table, I can't get mad. I just have to hold loosely. I'm playing with house money, and if I could have made more, great. But I'm leaving with what I got, and I'm happy with what I got, and I'm going to walk away. So if you do sell this, brother, which I hope you do today, never look at the price again. Because you're only going to make yourself nuts.
0: Yeah, that's,
2: you're
0: going
2: to make yourself feel superior if it goes down. You're going to make yourself feel bananas about what I could have had. The reality is, here's what you have. I'm going to be grateful for the gain that it made. It's awesome. I got extra money, and I'm good to go.
0: And it does remind us of a lesson we teach around here very often called sunk cost analysis.
2: Yeah.
0: And that is, if you had $170,000 in the middle of the table stacked in cash and Benjamins, would you go buy this stock? Well, it went up 3 times in the last 3 months. You had $170,000 in the middle of the table, would you go buy this stock? No, it's just too much risk. Then sell it.
2: Sell it. Yeah, sell it.
0: That's the thing. No, I wouldn't. Yes, I would. If yes, you would, then keep it.
2: Yeah.
0: You know, that's what you're going to do. But, I don't do that stuff, and that's why, why I'm okay. I'm not counting on crypto or DraftKings to bring me through. You know, I'm going to be okay. I don't have to swing for the fence on every swing. I'm good with triples. I'm good with singles. I'm good with doubles.
2: A team that hits a single every time somebody goes up to plate wins every World Series.
0: Every single time. Every time.
2: Yeah. I remember a football coach said that if I get three yards on every play, then we win every game.
0: Yep, 100%.
2: It's boring, yeah. But we'll win every game.
0: Ground and pound, baby.
2: Yeah.

0: If you want to win with money in 2026, you can't keep living normal. Normal's broke. You need a plan. Get a personalized plan and start living like no one else by downloading our Every Dollar app today.
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3: NBC News Radio, I'm Lisa Carton. Trump is emerging from a meeting with House Speaker Mike Johnson, telling conservative Republicans to stop grandstanding. After the meeting, Johnson said he and Trump talked about members of the House Freedom Caucus saying they will oppose any procedural rules until the Save America Voting ID Act passes, effectively stopping all business in the House.
4: Very productive meeting. We're on exactly the same page. He wants to ensure that we stop any blockade in the House. Congress has work to do, and that's what we're going to do.
3: After his meeting, Trump indicated he agrees with Johnson and posted, House Republicans should unify and stop voting down rules or threatening to do so, adding, no more grandstanding, please. On Wednesday, Trump said he would not sign a bipartisan housing bill until the Save America Act was passed. Iran is being accused of attacking a Singapore flagship in the Strait of Hormuz. We get details from Chris Caraggio.
5: U.S. officials told Fox News there were no casualties, but the incident comes during a tenuous time in the new U.S.-Iran peace deal. Freedom of navigation in the strait is a key point in the U.S.-Iran Memorandum of Understanding, with the U.S. demanding Iran never charge tolls. But Iran says they could enforce fees after the current 60-day pause expires. Meanwhile, Secretary of State Marco Rubio attended a meeting of Gulf nations in Bahrain and said those nations are also committed to seeing free flow of maritime traffic in the strait.
3: The death toll is rising after back-to-back earthquakes struck Venezuela yesterday. At least 188 people are dead, with that number expected to continue to rise as many remain trapped under the rubble of collapsed homes and buildings. Nearly 1,000 people are reported injured as a result of the magnitude 7.2 and 7.5 quakes, Secretary of State Marco Rubio.
6: We have an awful whole of government response. It'll be big, it'll be fast, and it'll be effective.
3: Venezuelan President Delcy Rodriguez has declared a state of emergency. 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
2: Here's your updated WIBW forecast from the Certified Transmission Weather Center.
7: A flood watch continues until 7 a.m. tomorrow. Cloudy tonight with thunderstorms likely. Lows around 66. Easterly winds 5 to 10 miles an hour. Cloudy skies expected tomorrow. Slight chance of rain showers. Daytime highs approaching 81. Partly cloudy tomorrow night. Slight chance for storms. Lows level off around 66. I'm Staff Meteorologist Ray Miller. Right now, it's 71 degrees.
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1: It shook big time, and it shows you what nature can do. No doubt. Yesterday, not one, but two massive earthquakes in Venezuela.
2: Concern about aftershocks after two powerful earthquakes rocked Venezuela, hitting less than a minute apart. The first, a 7.2 magnitude quake. Then, 39 seconds later, and just miles away, a 7.5 quake. People fleeing into the streets of Caracas, buildings swaying, smoke plumes rising from the city.
1: Now, what we know is not a lot. Over a couple hundred dead at this moment. They fear thousands. God willing, that's not true, but you never know. These things are fluid. And well over 1,000 plus people at this moment injured. But those are going to change. Those numbers are going to change. But it showed you yesterday, if you watched any of that, the footage is just, somebody said it was a horror show. Yeah. Nature does what nature wants to do. And these things were massive. And there was a footage from inside of a mall. And just watching it, it was incredible. And the aftershocks are the dangerous part. So if you know anything about earthquakes, and many of you listening may be in places like California and whatnot, you understand earthquakes. But the aftershocks, it's kind of like a boxer. Working the body, right? Working that body, that first big one. But it's the aftershocks that do the damage afterwards, after everything's weakened. So frightening. We're going to be covering this throughout the day again. It'll be fluid, and it may be days and weeks before we know the real damage. But when you see how massive this thing was and how much it absolutely did just horrific damage in certain areas, it is, I mean, just, once again, nature. Nature does what nature does. Meanwhile, today, the day, kids.
3: It's the world's biggest sporting event, and it's coming to America. It's time to talk World Cup.
4: A ball! Oh, how about that?
5: Or Pereira hit by Jimenez! Oh, what a goal! One of the greats!
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7: We haven't been able to control the play in midfield the way that Maradona has been able to do. He's hurting England again.
8: Solo Montiel can win the World Cup for Argentina with this kick. Yes!
1: World Cup, baby. U.S. playing tonight. Third game. Final game of the group stage. Now, this really doesn't mean anything to us. Nothing changes. We know where we're playing. We know when we're playing. Who we're playing. I'm not quite sure yet. But we do know that we will be playing in Santa Clara. And because of our position, where we finished first, that we're going to get a third place team. And odds are it's going to be Bosnia. Those are the odds right now. That looks like it's going to be Bosnia. And that'll be July 1st. Which is great. Bosnia is beatable. I've said this, quarterfinals, that's where we're headed. I strongly believe that. And then from there, anything's possible. I've not seen any team. I've seen moments of teams where you're like, oh, they look amazing. Like last night, Brazil, you know, because we're all pulling for Scotland. Let's be real. They didn't really have a chance, but we were pulling for them. We were hoping. We were absolutely hoping. I was like, come on. Just get a goal. Lose 2-1, get a goal. And maybe you sneak through as one of the eight teams that are the third place teams. And you know the world wants that. So we'll see. They got to sit around and wait. Last night, though, and these are the last games of the first round. Okay, so it's bracket. You play three games. Top two teams go through. Eight third place teams go through. And the games are played simultaneously. So the bracket that you're in, your game, and the other two teams' games are played at the same time. So today, what do we have? We have Curaçao, Cote d'Ivory, Ivory Coast. This could be interesting. Ecuador, Germany will be interesting. Tunisia, Netherlands, Japan, Sweden. That game's going to be great. Then we play tonight, which I'm pumped about, against Turkey. And then Australia plays Paraguay. Now, we're already through, so we're going to rest some people. And we've also got people on yellow cards. So the way it works, which is, I don't know who came up with this. It's stupid. It's the worst rule in any major sporting event. If you get two yellow cards, which is not hard to do, not in one game, but over like a three-game period, you score a goal, you're excited, you know, whatever, you take your shirt off, they give you a yellow card. Okay, don't do that. You say something, one referee would ignore it, another one gives you a yellow card. You're suspended for the next game. Nobody wants to see that, so they wipe the cards out after this. So we have four players on yellow cards tonight. None of them, I think, will see the field. And they're four of our bigger players. Christian Pulisic, will he or won't he play tonight is the question people are asking yesterday.
0: Obviously, first question has to be how you're feeling with the calf injury and your availability for selection against Turkey.
9: Yeah, I'm feeling great. I think the team's feeling great. I've been able to join the team in the last few days, and I'm feeling healthy and, yeah, and ready to go for this game.
0: Would you say you've been 100% in training the last couple of days?
9: Yeah, I would say so. I would say definitely yesterday I felt very close, and I would say 100%, yeah.
1: So I think we're going to see, you know, people advocate for bring on a whole new 11 against Turkey. No reason to get somebody injured or any of that stuff. I think we'll see mostly that. A lot of guys who are maybe would be a sub for 10, 15 minutes might get the whole game or at least the vast majority of the game. I think Pulisic will play some, which is good. And Turkey's pissed. They're one of the favorites. Let me tell you something. You guys know anything about Turkey? They're passionate about everything. Their soccer team. Some of these guys are like, I don't want to go home. I'm going to stay here for a while, see if it calms down. And that's the kind of welcome they're going to get because they were a lot of people's dark horse to go far and supposedly the favorites in this group. Last night, kind of a night of heroes, a reintroduction of folks. Mexico won easy in the 70th minute. They brought on their incredible keeper who is on his kind of, this is his last stand. He's the third keeper, but this is his sixth World Cup. And then, of course, Neymar.
10: We're just allowing Mexico to play and bring on the party pieces. Raul Rangel makes way for the legend. And we are talking about one of the greats of Mexican football, Guillermo Ochoa. In his 40s now, but age is not withering him. And it's a delight to see Ochoa on the pitch at another World Cup.
11: Cunha, number 9, replaced by the man, of course, wearing the famous Brazil number 10 shirt, Neymar. Just listen.
1: Yeah. So Neymar played about 15 minutes. He didn't get hurt, so that's a win. I was waiting for that. And the fans were going crazy. Jack and I were watching. I'm like, dude, you can hear them. They're chanting, you know, the whole nine yards. And he almost had tears in his eyes at the end because he hadn't played realistically a lot of games over the last several years. The fact that he was on the team, I think, surprised a lot of people. And he was already injured in training. So he missed the first two games. He couldn't even come on. So biggest surprise yesterday, though, two. One, Canada. Canada is a host of the World Cup. So it's us, Mexico, and Canada. They lost yesterday to Switzerland, who won the group. They came in second. They are forced to play their second place team in another group, which we already know, which will be South Africa, in California. So they're hosting the World Cup, and they're not playing at their home. Well done, Canada. Epic fail. And South Africa, who they'll play, who were awful in the first game. And everybody written them off, myself included, beat South Korea 1-0 last night. They go through, which is shocking. Absolutely shocking. They were awful. Awful. Awful. So a lot of games today. It's going to be fun. like I say, some, and you know, Tunisia, Netherlands expect some goals. Tunisia lost 5-1 and 4-0, and the Netherlands has rolled people. I expect the same today. Ecuador, Germany will be interesting. Curaçao, can they match and do their thing? Japan, Sweden's probably the best of the bunch. And then, of course, us in Paraguay, and I think we win tonight. I do. And playing 11 guys that haven't played, and you think it's the second team, these are guys who want to show out because they feel that they're good enough to be on that field. So don't expect a letdown. And with the crowd, no, no letdown tonight. I think the U.S. wins tonight. We're going to go 3-2. Let's go 3-2. U.S. win tonight 3-2. 323-538-2423 at Chet Benson Show is your X, your Insta, YouTube, all of the other stuff. Love hearing from all of you. We were going to do a video last night, and my son's here, so we're having too much fun. We got a golf simulator for his birthday that you hook up to the TV, and we've been playing, and then we're watching the World Cup, and we're doing stuff, and I'm just like, you know what? We'll get to it. He's here. He's only going to be here for another 10 days or so, and then he's out. But I'm going to do a video later on today, and we'll post it later on tonight, so if you have a chance, check that out. 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Like I said, a lot of stuff to get to today. 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
1: Yeah, that's right. Following Trump's claims of vandalism, his administration has added fencing around the Lincoln Memorial reflecting pool. Yeah, smart. That'll keep the algae out. Yep, greenish water with a chain link fence around it. Trump basically turned it into a pool at the Motel 6.
2: Kind of, a little bit. It is, this whole thing is funny. Watching people, again, fight over something ridiculous. TMZ is in D.C. now, if you guys don't know that. So TMZ is out there having a good time doing what they do, which is finding the stories and going deeper than everybody else does. And yesterday, they had on an expert about the reflecting pool. And was this actually cut, vandalized, or just a crappy job?
3: What are you seeing about this construction that gives you pause?
4: Just from the way it's peeling up, it seems to me like the preparation wasn't correct. It's not a proven product, I don't think. Like, I doubt they've used it on anything underwater before.
3: You're talking about the paint that they put down.
4: It didn't adhere properly. So
3: why would that be the case? Because I know that you had told our producer that it's either rubber or paint. So could you be even more specific?
4: Okay, so I don't know the specific material they used. But, first of all, you can't put a dark coating on an open area like that in direct sun, or the sun will bubble it off the surface that you're trying to adhere to. And I think another problem is that surface wasn't dry enough, because from what I'm seeing on the news, it's peeling up in chunks. If it had adhered properly, they could have cut it 50 times lengthwise with a knife and it wouldn't peel up like that. There's water or a separation underneath the coating. And it has nothing to do with peroxide. I mean, that coating should be chemical proof. It didn't bond correctly.
2: So what you're saying is they didn't do a bang up job. That's fair. I don't know if they did or didn't. What I do know is it was a fail, and it's costing the taxpayers. And that's been a very interesting thing, too, to have conversations with people who blame this on all these vandals that somehow were magically able to get in the water and cut 350 feet of lining / concrete, whatever this was. I'm going to need proof on that. Not saying it didn't happen, but a little proof would help. What do you guys think? Let me know. 323-538-2423. At Chad Benson Show is your X, your Insta. All the other good things right in the Chad Benson Show. You know, this has been interesting. Like I said, people who, they turn this into, which is modern politics. Well, so-and-so did this, so why shouldn't we? Well, it cost Obama $32 million to fix this. It's only costing us $16-plus million. So what do you think of that? And it's like when you're a child and you're like, Timmy down the street. Well, it's not about Timmy. It's about now. Well, they didn't talk about it. Who are they? The media. I'm like, ugh. The whole media thing makes me laugh when I hear, the mainstream media didn't cover it. I'm like, come up with something new. We know what the mainstream media is. We get it. It's all lies. Everything's fake. They make things up. They hate me. A portion of that's true. They only hate you to a certain extent because they love you, because they know what's coming next is probably going to be not you, not exciting, not 24/7 news coverage, not unhinged at times or hilarious. And they're going to struggle with that. They did. They struggled with that in a major way when Trump wasn't around. Big time. So, very interesting. Indeed, my friends, coming up.
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8: NBC News Radio, I'm Lisa Carton. Trump is emerging from a meeting with House Speaker Mike Johnson, telling conservative Republicans to stop grandstanding. After the meeting, Johnson said he and Trump talked about members of the House Freedom Caucus saying they will oppose any procedural rules until the Save America Voting ID Act passes, effectively stopping all business in the House.
9: Very productive meeting. We're on exactly the same page. He wants to ensure that we stop any blockade in the House. Congress has work to do, and that's what we're going to do.
8: On Wednesday, Trump said he would not sign a bipartisan housing bill until the Save America Act was passed. The death toll is rising after back-to-back earthquake struck Venezuela yesterday. At least 188 people are dead, with that number expected to continue to rise as many remain trapped under the rubble of collapsed homes and buildings. Nearly 1,000 people are reported injured. Lisa Carton, NBC News Radio.
6: Here's your updated WIBW forecast from the Certified Transmission Weather Center.
10: A flood watch continues until 7 a.m. tomorrow. Cloudy tonight with thunderstorms likely. Lows around 66. Easterly winds 5 to 10 miles an hour. Cloudy skies expected tomorrow. Slight chance of rain showers. Daytime highs approaching 81. Partly cloudy tomorrow night. Slight chance for storms. Lows level off around 66. I'm staff meteorologist Ray Miller. Right now, it's 71 degrees.
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1: Iran. The war. What is next?
2: I don't know. Now, what I do know is the War Powers Act, the Senate voted on it. Then they had a contentious meeting yesterday, and the senators wussed out and reversed their decision. And Trump got into an argument with Senator Bill Cassidy. Got a bit heated.
3: Yeah.
4: He asked, why would anybody vote for the War Powers Act? As he continued, I said, is that a rhetorical question? Or would you like to really know? He said, I'd like to know. I stood and said, you have not told the American people what's going on. It was supposed to last 4 weeks. It's lasted 4 months. Our original objectives have not been achieved. And I want to know what's going on.
2: I think we'd all like to know what's going on. Well, couldn't tell you. I don't know what's going on. I think anybody knows exactly. I mean, you've got Marco Rubio.
5: We now enter a new phase, and the one that we hope will lead to peace. It's what we all desire. It's what we all desire is for this region to be a place where people are focused on making money, not bombs, not weapons, where they're focused on improving the economic lives of their people, not on how to attack other countries.
2: Okay. So what exactly does that mean? Where's J.D. Vance? How is this all playing itself out? You're over there now, part of the negotiations. They brought you in as like the closer in baseball. How's this? Nobody knows what's going on or has a good sense of it. They don't. And again, we don't know what's going on with Hezbollah and Israel. We don't know what's going on with you know, us in Iran. Do we have a real sense? Because one day it's yes, the next day it's no. Then they're going to have tolls, and they're not going to have tolls.
5: International waterways do not belong to any nation state. This is a foundational principle in the world today, without which the world would be in total chaos. If, in fact, we accept it, that you can charge money to use an international waterway because it happens to be near your territorial space, well, then this would spread throughout the world.
2: So there's where we are. Maybe tolls, maybe not tolls, maybe fees, maybe we don't know. We don't. And Iran is going to do whatever Iran's going to do. So I've said yesterday, I don't know if I feel like this thing's over. I don't feel like it is. I feel like there's more to this, which I don't want, but just the reality of what's going on. And remember, this has nothing to do right now other than negotiating away high gas prices, trying to keep the market up as they head into midterms. And, you know, Cassidy and him get into a shouting match, right? And then all of a sudden they wuss out, and he and Rand Paul change their position after coming out and saying,
4: he did not particularly care for my comments. Raised his voice. I lost my temper. That's not appropriate. It's the Irish in me. But I, again, matched his tone and his vibe. And it went back and forth.
2: Okay. So you go, we get into a heated match. Because now what you are is you're freed up, right? John Cornyn came out the other day, and he essentially said, Trump's nothing but a bully. You know, both of these guys lost to Trump-backed folks. And Trump's no more than a bully. Everything he touches is a giant cluster. You know, because at that point in time, you're free now with zero restriction or worry about your job. So you say things. I'm trying to figure out what Cassidy. So you're willing to go to the mat for the American people, trying to figure out what the hell is going on. And you then backtrack.
4: The American people need to know more than we are being told. The Senate needs to know. And it does not appear, although I don't know for sure, that the course of this is going the way that we were told.
2: It isn't. How did the American people feel? Are you ready for this? This is what's crazy. This is a giant poll that was taken. Only one in four Americans believe the Iran war was worth the cost. and the vast majority of them are boomer Republicans. Okay? Trump's popularity is way down. And alas, here we are. Trump saw the writing on the wall. He worries about being Hoover. So what do? You do what you do best, which is pivot, right? Focus on gas prices coming out. Gas prices have never been lower. They're already back. We told you guys. Yes, they are. We always knew that at some point in time this was going to semi-end and gas prices would go back to normal. Nobody doubted that. The question was, why did they have to go up in the to begin with? Because you got into something we should never have been in. So don't celebrate putting out a fire you started. But that fire is still smoldering. And that's the thing I think most Americans are worried about is it going to take off again? We will see. Speaking of we will see, Texas, you guys, what are you going to teach in school again?
0: Texas is about to require public school students to read Bible passages, and the specific choices of those passages might surprise you. So the Texas State Board of Education meets this week to vote on a mandatory reading list that injects religious stories into standard English classes, and this goes from kindergarten all the way through high school. Now, first graders will start by reading Noah's Ark and then David and Goliath, and this won't be the biblical account, but from picture books. Third graders will learn Daniel and the Lion's Den, which will use material sourced from the Christian Broadcasting Network. That's the media company founded by the televangelist Pat Robertson. High schoolers will study, like, the creation of Adam and Eve from Genesis 2, using a very specific translation that describes Eve as a helper who is just right for him.
2: I am totally against this. I believe, but I'm against this. Sorry. I am. First of all, you know, and like we can even talk about prayer, right? More and more Americans say, well, prayer should be in school, but it shouldn't be forced on kids. And, you know, here's the slope you start to run into. Okay, so are we going to then have to teach the Quran? Are we going to have to teach, are we going to have to go through all of the religions, right? And everybody's going to want their say. Well, it's Texas, so, you know, they're going to shoot that down, and then it will go up the court system. And there's already the battle of the Ten Commandments, in school, not in school. Should it happen? Should it not happen?
0: And out of more than a dozen religious readings, exactly one of them comes from the Hebrew Bible. None of them come from Catholic-approved translations. Obviously, there's nothing from the Quran, the Bhagavad Gita, any non-Christian tradition. Most of them are from Protestant Christianity. Now, there's a legitimate argument that the Bible belongs in public schools. I'm not arguing that. It shaped Western literature and history. It's important. You need to know it and understand it. But teaching six-year-olds about Noah's Ark from picture books, Pat Robertson as a source, like that's not teaching history or literature. That's a Sunday school class in a public school.
2: And I'm a hard no. I am. I'm a hard no on this. Again, teaching it for historical purposes, those kind of things, no problem. If you want to have an opportunity to have prayer and you give people 5 minutes before, you know, the second period to go somewhere and have prayer, again, no problem. We're going to have these conversations. You've got Jewish leaders that have come out and said, hold on a second. This is no. You're saying that there's going to be some stuff that comes from the Hebrew Bible, but then you go and you see what's out there, and none of that is true. Like our buddy Jason Boyette said, who does all the religious stuff that we follow here, because he's just a facts guy, writes about it, that's what he does. He said, nah, yes, this is all, there's not even Catholic versions. And it goes back to, well, if we start this, do we have to do this? Do we have to put this in here? Do we have to have a call to prayer? It starts to, you know, this is where we're going. And look, this is a great Republican play. They love this big time. But do I think that this is going to, I mean, they're going to vote on it. Do I think it'll pass? Oh, absolutely. I think it's going to pass. Then the lawsuits and we go from there. And the other side of it is, and I've said this, I don't know who the teacher is. So why should I think the teacher who is teaching the class, teaching this, is teaching it in a way? What if they aren't Christians? What if they're atheists or agnostic? What if they are a different religion? What if they're Buddhist? What if they're part of the the Pastafarians? What? How do I know they're teaching the right thing? How do I know they're teaching the way that you would think it should be taught? Which again is subjective. So it's going to be really interesting to see what the lawsuits look like. And you see, in some, you know, like the Jewish leader's like, well, hold on a second, where's the Hebrew Bible? Right? You're being dismissive now of Judaism. Well, then you got to look over, right? Because those same people who are saying, we're going to teach this, this is great, are usually the same people that say, well, we've got to help Israel, right? Because that's what God would want. Well, they're saying you're not doing anything, at least when it comes to teaching the Bible in school and ignoring Judaism. Oh, what a tangled web we weave. 323-538-2423 at Chad Benson Show. It is your X, your Insta, your YouTube, and all of the other things. We're following what's going on, obviously, in Venezuela. Earlier today, Marco Rubio.
3: The second phase, of course, will be identifying their more longer-term and acute needs. What are the things over the long-term they're going to need help with? We'll have a better assessment of that after the next 48 hours when we're on the ground and as the Venezuelan authorities get more visibility as to the level of damage.
2: And if you're just hearing this, like, do we invade them again? We did not, unless we can send earthquakes. But two massive earthquakes. How many people have been killed? Again, the numbers are right around 200 that confirmed, over 1,000 injured. But those numbers are going to climb over the next 24 to 48 hours. I mean, this was a massive, massive earthquake. The strongest quake they've had in a century. That's how big this thing was. Massive. Massive earthquake. So I expect this to be a situation where in the coming days and weeks, if you go and look at the damage done, there is a lot of people probably missing and probably, and again, God willing, not probably a lot of death. And it's going to be interesting with our relationship now that, Trump is the president.

0: 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Love hearing from all of you. Got a podcast as well. Got a text message or two I'm going to go through because there's plenty of those. And yes, the giant, huge, great American State Fair at the National Mall. We discuss. 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
6: 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You know, that's going to wake you up. Let's say if you've gone to bed at 11 and now it's 1 o'clock in the morning and now you've woken up, and that can trigger, you know, this downward spiral of all the things that you have to accomplish the next day. 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

0: Me too. Hashtag immigration reforms. 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I'm trapped in a hashtag factory and I can't get out. The Chad Benson Show.
1: The giant fair is open. And I like fairs. But when I go to a fair, you know what I want? Silly rides. People dressed awful. Food that no human being should consume. A chance to get on a ride where you think, I know he's only got four fingers and two teeth, but I think he did a good job, you know, and a horrible musical act. That's what you want at a fair. And the worry was we weren't going to get that with the America 250 thingy-mabobber on the mall. Well, guess what? We're not getting that. Even the horrible music acts didn't want to show up, which was controversy. But we, and the fear was that it was going to come giant partisan pep rally, which...
2: Tonight, as we stand on the edge of our 250th year of independence, I am thrilled to declare that America is back. But just like those patriots of 1776 over the past 17 months, we have taken power back from the far-off political class. They're trying to gain it back, but it's not going to happen. We have reclaimed our sovereignty, regained our liberty, restored our prosperity, and we have saved our country.
1: That drives me crazy. It's funny. I will get into conversations with people. We're making America great again. And I just say, America was always great. Because our leaders through the decades have been clowns and bitter doesn't mean that we weren't great. And we're seeing that with the World Cup, right? Where people are coming here loving America and seeing America through their own eyes and through eyes of other Americans and have nothing to do with the politics or even the pop culture side of stuff where they just think everything they see on TV is what America's all about. So that's the fair, if you'd like to go. They say they have rides. I was trying to figure out what rides they have, although I was going through some of the stuff. So today is the American Cannon opening day. Tomorrow's Land of Prosperity. There's a Ferris wheel, flyovers. It just feels like a 4th of July picnic. There's going to be a rodeo, 150 exhibits. And this is where you go to buy a jacuzzi. That's what the fairs are all about. You want to go and you're like, you know what I could use? A ShamWow and a jacuzzi. Maybe a bed. That's what you love about fairs. And I'd like a stick of butter. But it's to be deep fried. And I want you to serve it to me with, instead of a stick, I would like it to be a hot dog. That's a fair, kids. What do you think? Let me know. 323-538-2423 at Chad Benson Show is your X and Insta right here in the Chad Benson Show. All right, coming up, hour number two of the program. More on the World Cup. We play tonight. Talk a bit about that. Also talk about how are the ratings in the World Cup. Right, we hear about all this, and I'm not just talking about the global ratings, but what about here? I think you're going to be surprised about that. Also, Camp Mystic, tragedy. Seems like forever ago, but really it was less than a year ago. They announced something yesterday. We're going to talk about that. Horrible, horrible, horrible time that was. We got your urban word of the day as well. And pride. Oh, pride. The battle of the pride. We will discuss, among other things, Chad Benson Show.
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0: Do you worry about how much someone drinks?
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6: NBC News Radio, I'm Lisa Carton. The U.S. says Iran attacked a Singapore flagship in the Strait of Hormuz. U.S. officials say there were no casualties, but the incident comes during a tenuous time in the new U.S.-Iran peace deal. Freedom of navigation in the strait is a key point in the U.S.-Iran Memorandum of Understanding, with the U.S. demanding Iran never charge tolls. But Iran says they could enforce fees after the current 60-day pause expires. Meanwhile, Secretary of State Marco Rubio attended a meeting of Gulf nations in Bahrain.
7: If in fact there is now a straits that one country can, or two countries can, or whatever, any countries decide they want to charge money for its use, what is going to stop every country in the world near a waterway from imposing the same?
6: Rubio said Gulf nations are committed to seeing free flow of maritime traffic in the strait. The White House is applauding two major Supreme Court decisions as a tremendous win. White House spokesperson Abigail Jackson praised the outcome of today's rulings in statements to The Hill. The celebration follows the High Court's 6-3 decision allowing the Trump administration to cut off temporary legal protections for thousands of Haitians and Syrians. It also comes after justices decided 6-3 to clear the path for the administration to revive an Obama-era policy called metering, which gives border officials the authority to turn away migrants before they cross the U.S.-Mexico border. President Trump is welcoming a group of American farmers from across the U.S. to the White House for a dinner in the Rose Garden this evening. Trump says his administration is doing a lot to help the farmers.
8: We've reduced the agricultural trade deficit just this year by 42%, opening markets to the American exports, and all over the world we're opening up markets for the farmers.
6: Trump said again the Iranian money being unfrozen by the U.S. in the peace agreement will be used to buy food from American farmers. 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
9: A flood watch continues until 7 a.m. tomorrow. Cloudy tonight with thunderstorms likely. Lows around 66, easterly winds 5 to 10 miles an hour. Cloudy skies expected tomorrow. Slight chance of rain showers. Daytime highs approaching 81. Partly cloudy tomorrow night. Slight chance for storms. Lows level off around 66. I'm staff meteorologist Ray Miller. Right now, it's 71 degrees.
10: Say big on wet.
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1: No. Can I just say the World Cup makes me smile? You guys know that. We talk about it. A lot of you guys who hit me up about what's going on. And I got this text that I think really kind of just shows you how much everybody's enjoying this. Some of you aren't because, it's, you know, you get the weirdos out there. You just call me to sport, whatever. But 7325 says, hey, the World Cup segment's been fantastic. Thank you very much. Focus on what's happening in Seattle as a microcosm of the macro. The World Cup is bringing the world together. Seattle's crime rate plummeted while it's here. Nobody leaves the stands unhappy. Even the losers are smiling, right? Sports trumps divisive politics. And I've been saying that. You know, the snapshot of all of this stuff is the macro, the micro. Even when you see a lot of fans that are here, that come here and have been saying, you know, on their social media, hey, we're not getting told the real story about America. We're not. We're not getting told the story of America the way it should be. And that's why I keep saying, you take pop culture, like that everything is the movies, and you take politics, Trump in particular, because he's not, look, let's be 100% honest. America right now is not looked at as a good partner. But our leaders are not our people. And if you're going to make people smile, what you really need to do is give them ranch.
2: Ranch dressing. So popular, the TSA dipping into it, reminding visitors, if you're visiting for a very large sporting event and you happen to discover ranch while you're here, please pack it in your checked bag on the way home.
1: Yes, please do that. By the way, the U.S., I'm happy to say, cooler, calmer.

0: heads have prevailed. They're going to allow the Iranian team, which had been forced to show up the day of the game and leave right afterwards. They were supposed to be out of Tucson, and now they're in Tijuana. But I love what they're doing now, where the U.S.'s ease restrictions says, hey, you guys are allowed to travel 2 days before their game against Egypt up in Seattle, which we're going to discuss a little bit later, the whole dynamics of all of that. That being said, food brings us together. There's no doubt. You know what else brings us together? Buc-ee's, which the Europeans are loving. You know who else loves it? Arizona. They got one. Goodyear. I saw a guy showed up from Australia just to go to Buc-ee's. Not here for the World Cup, just to go to Buc-ee's. Showed up. How crazy is that?
1: It's $486.
2: I spent about $200.
3: I spent $162. I got t-shirts. I got a mug. I got this cool little bucket to carry all my stuff.
1: Spent $272 today. We got beaver nuggets. We got barbecue. We got snacks. We got everything.
0: That's why America, baby. That's why America. Oh, lordy, lordy. Meanwhile, Mondani, the big winner last night in the primaries, right? Because whatever he touches right now is gold, gold.
4: It was my name on the ballot today, but tonight's victory belongs to all of you. I will always endeavor to listen to you thoughtfully. And to represent you and everyone else in this incredible district with great care.
5: Tonight, we haven't just won an election. We have declared that this movement is durable.
0: So, three hard left social-ish candidates got through. And they won the primaries, including being Dan Goldman, who was kind of an establishment Republican, had been there a long time on, you know, television all the time, and that kind of guy. And Brad Lander got by him. And now there's this, there's a move afoot amongst socialists. Now, we like to give it to you straight here, right? There's the Democratic Socialists of America, which are basically, we're on our way to being communists, and we're crazy, and we can't even do a meeting without messing up pronouns and taking 2 hours to do something. We've heard that. And then you've got social democrats, which are different. Think of the Europeans. Capitalism's good, okay, but higher tax base means better safety net, government's more involved, we need regulations, things of that nature. So one is not like the other. When you've got the wackadoos out there, and there are plenty of them in the Democrat Party, or what, they're not even really in the Democrat. It's like the Republicans, right? If you go look at the Republican Party, what do you have? You have a fractured party. There's a move afoot across the board throughout politics. But for the Republicans, they're trying to figure out what to do after Trump. And right now, because look, there's a lot of MAGA folk out there. Many of you who do not like me, and I'm okay with that. I am. But there's a lot of MAGA folk out there that I think when Trump leaves, they may not come back to politics. There's a lot of people that were MAGA that aren't coming back to politics because Trump disappointed them. And they don't want any part of whatever the Republican Party is supposed to offer. And they're pissed and angry. Then you've got old school conservatives. They're rhinos. No, they're old school conservatives. They care about things like the debt, things of that nature. You've got the Christian conservatives, all of the, there's a move afoot. And for the Republicans, they're trying to figure out what they're going to be. But defining them, you know, after Trump's gone, that MAGA thing's going to be tough to define. For the Republicans to define the left with things like this, it's going to be way easier to define them. There's no doubt about that. Branding. Donnie Deutsch this morning got into a Morning Joe. Neil Scarborough, about what he sees going on, because he's going to recognize these guys are going to have a huge branding problem. And remember, he's a brand guy.
6: You know what? There's what's called badge branding. You know, you sell Chevrolets and you use Corvette to kind of sell the whole thing. And my concern this is from a branding point of view, not a reality point of view, is that you now have the ability, just, I'm not talking about Fox News, I'm talking about if the Republicans are running against Democrats, no matter who the Democrat is, they say, the Democratic Party stands for this. The Democratic Party stands for what these principles stand for.
2: Can I ask you this? How many points did Mikey Sherrill win by when we heard she was going to lose?
6: But now you have, this is pre, this is,
2: hold on a second. How many points did Abigail Spanberger win in Virginia, despite being told, oh, the Democrats are all socialists, they're all left-wing?
6: But this is not,
2: it's
6: this
2: the same exact thing, Donnie.
0: It's not the same thing. It's not. Because having somebody who is a Democrat but kind of progressive is one thing. Having somebody who is an avowed socialist, and this is where the Democratic Party needs to go, and we're going to defund the police, and we're going to do on all the crazy crap that they say. It's going to be easy to define them. And in politics, defining is the most important thing. If I can define you as something, right, you know, fear, right, and that's what you use, fear. They're evil, they're bad, they're going to do this, this, and this. I'm defining you using fear to define all of the bad things about you. It is a branding issue that they're going to have.
6: There's new news now. You have a real wave happening. Joe, I think the Democratic Party, and you've got now two Democratic socialists, is taking on an overall persona. This is where the energy is in the party. You and I can agree to disagree on this. I believe the Democratic Party overall is going too hard left. I believe there is anti-Semitism in there. We'll save that for another day. But I believe
0: something crazy happens. So today you have six games, Curacao, Ivory Coast, Ecuador, Germany, Tunisia, Netherlands, Japan, Sweden, Turkey, USA, Paraguay, Australia. Tomorrow, Norway, France is going to be massive. Massive. Huge game. Then you've got the likes of Cape Verde versus Saudi Arabia. And why that's going to be entertaining is because I think Cape Verde is going to win, and I think they're going to go through to the next round. Oh, yeah. And then Saturday, England's back on the field again, as well as Portugal and Argentina. So lots of stuff going on. The cup is just really getting rolling because after this, teams, it's a one and done. All right. It becomes college basketball after this. So we already know one round of 32 is set, and that is Canada, who's hosting the World Cup, will be playing in California against South Africa because they failed to tie or win yesterday against Switzerland. Brazil plays the 29th against somebody. Germany will play the 29th as well as against somebody, as will Morocco. As far as us, we're dialed in Santa Clara, July 1st, probably against Bosnia. But tonight, Turkey, I think we get a win there. And I think we're on our way, guys. Not just tonight, but I think we are on our way. And I keep saying it. We just talked about the numbers. Could you imagine if we played England or Germany or France or even Argentina in, say, the quarterfinals, Spain, what those numbers would look like? Just insane. And if we ever got to the final, because you never know. Once you get to the quarterfinals, all bets are off. You don't have to be the best team in the world. You just have to be the best team at the stadium that day. Could you imagine what that would look like? Same thing with Mexico. Could you imagine what that would look like? Crazy. And I love it. I love it indeed. Coming up, Camp Mystic. We're going to talk about it. It's been a year. They did something the other day. Try to protect themselves. Do I think it's going to work? Momentarily, it might. Overall, probably not. Long term. But at least short term, it might do something. So we'll discuss that straight ahead. First, Bulwark Capital. Lower risk, lower cost, lower volatility. We talk about it all the time. You guys know Zach. You hear him here every week. Zach is amazing. He wants to show you what they're all about. Right? They're up big. One of the things he always talks about is the fact that, you know, people look at the shiny things, the AI, you know, is there a tech bubble there? Possibility. But a lot of what happens, and when people get surprised, it's the things they don't see. It's the thing that your advisor's not paying attention to because everybody's chasing the shiny thing. And that's when you get caught, if you will, with your pants down. So don't be that person. 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
0: Chad Benson Show. 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
7: It was a tragedy. It's hard to believe. It's weird. It's one of those things where it was a year ago, but it seems like yesterday, and at the same time, it seems like it was a few years ago. And I know that sounds weird, but Camp Mystic filed for BK for a lot of reasons. Obviously, what took place on July 4th, horrific. Absolutely horrific. And they've got nothing left as far as they get all of these liabilities, they have all these lawsuits. They had no choice.
8: Tonight, amid tragedy, lawsuits, and no license to operate, the 100-year-old Camp Mystic filing for bankruptcy. The overnight filing by the all-girls camp raising questions over its future and litigation against it. Following the deaths of its owner, 25 campers, and two counselors last July, when the Guadalupe River surged nearly 40 feet out of its banks. Documents obtained by NBC News show Mystic claiming total debt exceeds $10 million. The filing pausing all wrongful death and negligence suits scheduled for next year. Camp owners admitting in April they wish they had evacuated sooner.
9: We tried our hardest that night, and it wasn't enough to save your daughters.
7: And again, they tried to open up the camp this year. I mean, what? I mean, that's Friday the 13th stuff. It's like, hey, we know Jason was here last year, but nobody caught him. But we feel pretty good that this year we're going to be okay. No, no. And this was a failure across the board in so many ways, from early detection to having a written plan to doing the things that need to be done to protect the most vulnerable. And they failed at that. They failed at that miserably. And it cost the lives. It cost the life of the owner of the camp. Right? So it's not like they were, you know, they escaped and just these little girls died. That's not what happened. And everybody's asking, is this just a lawsuit to stop them from being sued? Well, it's Chapter 11. So it doesn't freeze litigation. It gathers all creditors into one process. And it will determine eventually how everybody gets paid, and of course, what kind of insurance did they have, things of that nature. It doesn't bring back your kid. It doesn't. It doesn't bring back your child at all. 323-538-2423 at Chad Benson Show is your X, your Insta, right here on the Chad Benson Show. It was a tragedy across the board, and that tragedy started when they failed to have an actual plan in place, in a place where it is a flood zone. It wasn't if, but when. No doubt about that. Man, that was horrible, horrible last year. Absolutely horrific. What do you think? Let me know. We move from there to, I don't know if you guys saw this yesterday, but there's a time capsule. Yep, buried a time capsule in Philadelphia.
10: The capsule itself measures over 4 feet wide, 2.5 feet deep, and over 4 feet tall. We needed such a big capsule to tell the story not only of the United States Congress, but also of the American people.
7: Well, that's easy with Congress. They didn't do anything. So on that note, here's Mike Johnson.
11: Now, it takes a lot of work to put something like this together to coordinate a big endeavor like this, which has collected submissions from every state delegation and from both chambers of Congress.
7: Yeah. It's funny. It's Trump probably went in there and put a whole bunch of stuff in there. And they're going to open up in 250 years and go, what? There was nobody but this guy? This was the only guy there? This was it? 250 years, they're going to open and go, they fought about gender, the Bible. They fought about a reflecting pool? Yeah, they fought about that thing? Yeah.

0: they fought about a lot of stuff. So, 250 years. They're going to open up.
1: What? Who?
0: Who's Donald Trump? They're not going to say that, Chad. You're being mean. 323-538-2423 at Chad Benson Show. X, Insta, all the other things. Chad Benson Show.
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7: NBC News Radio, I'm Lisa Carton. The U.S. says Iran attacked a Singapore flagship in the Strait of Hormuz. U.S. officials say there were no casualties, but the incident comes during a tenuous time in the new U.S.-Iran peace deal. Freedom of navigation in the strait is a key point in the U.S.-Iran Memorandum of Understanding, with the U.S. demanding Iran never charge tolls. But Iran says they could enforce fees after the current 60-day pause expires. Meanwhile, Secretary of State Marco Rubio attended a meeting of Gulf nations in Bahrain.
8: If in fact there is now a straits that one country can, or two countries can, or whatever, any countries decide they want to charge money for its use, what is going to stop every country in the world near a waterway from imposing the same?
7: Rubio said Gulf nations are committed to seeing free flow of maritime traffic in the strait. In World Cup play, the U.S. Stars and Stripes will take on Turkey as they aim to stay undefeated. Lisa Carton, NBC News Radio.
2: Here's your updated WIBW forecast from the Certified Transmission Weather Center.
9: A flood watch continues until 7 a.m. tomorrow. Cloudy tonight with thunderstorms likely. Lows around 66. Easterly winds 5 to 10 miles an hour. Cloudy skies expected tomorrow. Slight chance of rain showers. Daytime highs approaching 81. Partly cloudy tomorrow night. Slight chance for storms. Lows level off around 66. I'm staff meteorologist Ray Miller. Right now, it's 71 degrees.
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1: All right, check this out. I found the truck I want. 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
1: Now, here's the thing. You can go in and when you buy it, and again, it's 25 grand. They're not deliverable yet. They're going to be soon. I think it's $50 for to put a deposit down. And then when you know you really want it, it's $300 non-refundable. And they're 25 grand. Again, it's you're getting bare bones. But if your point is to go from point A to point B at a time when prices are through the roof, when the average car payment's over $700, trucks themselves cost God knows how much, 60, 80, 100, 120 grand more. And you just want something that you can go from point A to point B. This is it. Again, bare bones. 0 to 60 in like 8 seconds. It's an EV. Doesn't have the same range, only 200 miles. For me, it's perfect. I mean, I was joking with Jack on Sunday or Saturday. We played in a golf tournament. And I'm like, man, if we win this, one of those, it was a, you know, hole in one, you win a golf cart. And it was the kind of golf cart that you can just throw an actual license plate on and zip around. You know, it had like 2 seats in the front and then the bench seat in the back. And I'm like, man, if I win that, that's all I need here because I'm that close to the other studio. This is exactly for me. And I've talked about this. I don't go anywhere. I don't do anything like that. I mean, I drove this last weekend. Jack and I, it was about an hour to get to where we went to. That's the farthest I have driven and probably since the last time Jack was here. And we went and played another tournament an hour away. And that was last year.
2: Now, $25,000 might seem like a lot for such a bare-bones product, but the Slate is an EV with over 200 miles of range, which positions it as both the cheapest EV and the cheapest truck on sale in the U.S. Every Slate that rolls out of the Warsaw, Indiana factory will look like this, with SUV versions, squareback and fastback, starting at just under $30,000. Deliveries of the Slate truck will begin in Q4 2026, with pre-ordering open today.
1: It's just interesting. Again, I find the whole thing itself interesting that, and it's backed, I think, by Bezos and Amazon. There's a lot of stuff to it. They're still raising money and they're not doing anything else. It's, and you know, I was telling somebody, I said, it's a cross between something, think of something like Swatch. Cause remember when you were younger, you get a Swatch watch, you get, but different colors. And, oh my gosh, look at this. And you know, It was awesome. And something like In-N-Out Burger, which is, we do this. We make burgers, we make fries, we make milkshakes. That's it. And that's kind of what you get here. I mean, it's got the roll-down window. The roll-down window. This is what everybody understands. Remember that roll-down window? That's a new vehicle with a roll-down window. It's got air conditioning. The thing I find fascinating, too, it's got a backup camera. But the little board, you know, normally you get those dashboards and everything's a computer now. It is tiny because it tells you how fast you go, what your range is, and that's it. I mean, that is what you're getting. And for me, that's all I need. All I need. Last hour, we were talking about the reflecting pool. Several of you chimed in. You can always text us, 323-538-2423. Chad, do you really think that it was vandals? No. No, I don't. No. Another person says, Chad, you always go after Trump and say he's lying. Because he's always lying. And if he's not lying, he's the hyperbole king. He's hyperbolic. He's an exaggerator. He's a storyteller. As I like to say, he puts a little bit more mustard on it that needs to be. But do I think that somebody cut a 350-foot gash into this thing? No, no, no, I don't. I like to see evidence. I'm not saying, look, I'm the first one to apologize. If you find that this had happened, I'm going to be like, oh, yeah, I didn't even know. I'm sorry. Look at that. My bad. But watching again, watching the battle of the reflecting pool, and this is Troy Nels from Texas, who, you know, TMZ's out there, and they're doing their thing. And so now TMZ's in D.C. They don't hold any punches. And just listen to this guy. It's, you know, talk about Trump derangement syndrome. This guy's got it.
0: What do you want to talk about?
3: Oh, the reflecting pool, of course.
0: Yes, look at, I hope they go to prison. They should go to prison. Those that I mean, using knives and stuff.
3: But did they?
0: That's horrible.
3: Where's the evidence, sir?
0: They cut what they did. Why are they? Anything Trump tries to do to try to beautify this amazing city of Washington, D.C., the far left Trump derangement syndrome nut jobs are out there trying to destroy it. And I hope they go to prison. I think they've arrested several of them. But I think they should go to prison.
3: Look, I've been down there for many days, and I didn't see anyone.
0: The water was too deep, and they were short, if you know what I mean.
3: Oh, okay. Yeah. I do know what you mean.
0: You don't do that. You don't do that.
3: Agreed.
0: He spent taxpayer money on that to fix that, make it so beautiful. Trump loves everything. He loves America. Everybody's beautiful. He loves everybody. And they do that. Shameful.
1: You just, you listen to me, you're like, what are you talking about? Shame, like, oh my God, he just, the things he does, the sacrifices he makes.
3: That's why people are upset, because taxpayers did spend their money on it. And as
0: and
3: far as we know, it was just a shoddy job, maybe.
0: Then, no. Trump doesn't ever do anything shoddy.
3: Is that right?
0: Everything he does is perfect. It's perfect. And they went in there and used knives and cut it, and they destroyed it, and shame on them.
3: So who should foot the bill for the repairs?
0: I would take their homes. If they have a home, if they have a car, hell, if they have a dog, I'd make them sell everything and fix it.
1: Wow. Troy Nels there. Tell me, so you want everybody to sell everything. Now, do we have proof? Because TMZ went and several places, people have gone and said, all right, where's the proof? Where's all the people you've arrested? You said to have all this evidence. Oh, we're not going to show you. It's the usual stuff. Because what will happen is eventually this thing will be cleared up, and then it'll just kind of slowly go away, and people won't talk about it again. But it's just another ridiculous situation that we find ourselves in.
3: Wow.
0: Absolutely.
3: So do you think the whole thing wasn't a waste of money, that it should have been beautified? And
0: Trump turned it into a beautiful thing. And it was so beautiful, it irritated the Trump derangement syndrome nut jobs out there, and they tried to destroy. It's like Trump, what he's building in this country, there are people that will just intentionally go and try to destroy it because Trump's name is on it. They don't like it.
3: Even the algae? Like, is the algae anti-Trump?
0: All of it. Anti-Trump. They want to, you see these little guys walking around looking like little turtles and pieces of algae. I mean, they're crazy.
1: I'm like, is this a parody? Are you real? I feel like you seem like you're... Do you really think that what turtles are doing it now? They're dressed as turtles. They're dressed as turtles, Chad. You don't understand. The turtles have hated me for a long time because I'm a tortoise guy. I've always been a tortoise guy because turtles, socialism. They hate God and they're socialists.
0: Remember I said the other day, they need to get therapy. They need to see counseling. Now, we should put some money aside for those people.
3: Is that right?
0: And help them with the counseling and the therapy because they need it. They're crazy. They're absolutely
3: so nuts. Why do you think this reflecting pool thing has become such a big national story?
0: Because the Democrats like to talk about it, about the, what, $15 million to fix it. It needed to be fixed. Trump fixed it to make it so beautiful. I mean, reflection, beautiful.
3: But there's a huge slash in it. Monument.
0: And then somebody went in, and I got some people I'm getting, taking a tour with here. So my point is this. Shame on those dirty, rotten scoundrels, and I hope they go to prison, and we should take everything from them and pay to fix it. That's what we should.
1: Yeah. So, because you're well. I thought it was a parody. I watched it. I was like, that's got to be a parody. Nobody's that. Yeah. I get accused all the time. You have Trump derangement syndrome. In fact, today, my local show, we're bringing a listener in who sends me horrific things about how much I suck. I'm the worst and, you know, tries to contact the boss every day kind of person, tries to get everybody fired. If, you know, and I just said, you know, I always ask you, what are the things that I'm saying that are wrong, because I want to know, because if I'm wrong, I want to know. And he can never, it's just one meme after another of like, you know, what a horrible person, what an a-hole I am, how much I have Trump derangement syndrome and all these things, and how he's super MAGA. And he's, look, we've since talked, and he's coming in today, and we're going to talk for an hour. And there is Trump derangement syndrome on both sides. There is. And if you think there's not, you're fooling yourself. There are people out there who are so sold for all things Trump that just as the Democrats have done, have used Trump as their sounding off and all bad things are Trump's fault. People that support Trump to a certain level, all bad things are anybody but Trump's fault and everything he does is perfect. Which is a cult. That's a cult. If you believe that. Speaking of cults, we're going to talk about one. We talked about them last year, and they're back. As people try to figure it out, and it's the weirdest cult ever. It has to do with veganism, and it's just insane. We're going to talk about that. Got your Urban Word of the Day coming up as well. First,

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3: All right, as we wrap up this hour, we're going to get to it when it comes to words that we use or phrases we use that can make us hipper and cooler on the streets and also embarrass our kids.
4: Now it's time for the urban word of the day. The young have a vocabulary all their own, and we break it down for you. It's called the urban word of the day.
3: Alrighty. Today's urban word is core. Anything core. Now, you got to put it with something. And I saw some influencers the other day talking about their cup core right now. Because the World Cup's here. So they're taking cup and put it with core. It's lifestyle. It's aesthetic. It's something they're doing. They're enjoying the World Cup. And all that it has to offer, and the fun that it has to offer. So right now, they're cup core. You can be Barbie core, you be, I guess, hardcore, food core, but core. So when you hear me say, I'm cup core, no, I'm cup core because, you know, the cup is here and I'm enjoying it.
4: That was the urban word of the day. Now you know.
3: Speaking of knowing, we're going to talk about a cult. You guys remember this?
0: The Zizians, described by authorities as a cult that shares radical beliefs about veganism, animal rights, and gender identity. They're now linked to 6 deaths in 3 states, including the killing of a Border Patrol agent during a highway shootout in Vermont last year.
3: So now, and they're wackadoos. So they're, first of all, they're vegans. So it says a lot right there. And it's a trans vegan death cult made up of people who are deeply into, like, computer geniuses who are wackadoos. And one of them, and this is across the country, has been linked, you know, they've been linked to a lot of killings, and they think there are more, but one of them now believe not only killed her parents, cut her up. The whole parents, cut them all up in their $1 million home. Chopped them up.
5: I followed a lot of bizarre cases, a lot of horrifying cases. What makes this one particularly odd is it's still unclear, even now, what everyone's up to. What's the goal here? Why is this happening? Why are people dead? What are they trying to achieve?
3: And remember, that was, so they're anti-AI is one of their things. But they're not really, they don't have an end goal. Like, they're not expecting, you know, aliens to take them away, and, you know, they're vegan, so that's just awful. They're like he said right there, Dan Abrams, what is the goal? What is the end goal? Right? Like, are you going to be Luddites? What exactly it is that you are trying to achieve here that you want the world to know outside of the fact that you're vegans, trans vegans? God, you know, they just never shut up about it as well. Oh, goodness me. But they're back in the spotlight again as they're finding out more and more about the wackadoos. I'm not vegan core, by the way. I'm just cup core because of the World Cup, if you guys are wondering. If you want to see the show, grab the podcast. We love hearing from you. Right here in the Chad Benson Show. Coming up next hour, hour number 3. A lot of stuff to get to. Tim Dillon was on with Joe Rogan as the fallout between Trump and MAGA and all this stuff. Dillon is, he's kind of been there. But he said something that I have echoed for years, and he's right, which means I'm right, which makes me smile, even though a lot of times I'm wrong. I'm right about this one. We're also going to talk more about the World Cup, gay pride at the baseball game, Major League Baseball. They've got an issue, but do they really, or is this just a cultural battle that people are taking up on? Got a bunch of other good stuff on the way as well, including the What's Trending, You Missing Show, grab the podcast. Hour number 3 straight ahead. Chad Benson Show.
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2: NBC News Radio, I'm Lisa Carton. President Trump is emerging from a meeting with House Speaker Mike Johnson, telling conservative Republicans to stop grandstanding. After the meeting, Johnson said he and Trump talked about members of the House Freedom Caucus saying they will oppose any procedural rules until the Save America Voting ID Act passes, effectively stopping all business in the House.
3: We're on exactly the same page. He wants to ensure that we stop any blockade in the House. Congress has work to do, and that's what we're going to do.
2: After his meeting, Trump indicated he agrees with Johnson and posted, House Republicans should unify and stop voting down rules or threatening to do so, adding, no more grandstanding, please. On Wednesday, Trump said he would not sign a bipartisan housing bill until the Save America Act was passed. The U.S.-Iran peace agreement is being tested after Iran attacked a Singapore flagship in the Strait of Hormuz. We get details from Chris Caraggio.
4: U.S. officials told Fox News there were no casualties, but the incident comes during a tenuous time in the new U.S.-Iran peace deal. Freedom of navigation in the strait is a key point in the U.S.-Iran memorandum of understanding, with the U.S. demanding Iran never charge tolls. But Iran says they could enforce fees after the current 60-day pause expires.
2: A federal jury considering arson charges against the man accused of starting the deadly Palisades fire says they're at a standstill. More from Sharon Reardon.
5: On Thursday, they told the judge they were unable to reach a verdict in the case against 30-year-old Jonathan Rinderknecht. He's accused of starting the Lockman fire on New Year's Eve, which reignited into the Palisades fire days later. Prosecutors argue that Rinderknecht deliberately set the fire out of resentment toward the wealthy, while the defense argues there's no direct physical evidence tying him to the Palisades fire. It killed 12 people and destroyed thousands of homes. I'm Sharon Reardon.
2: Jurors were sent home for the day with deliberations set to resume Friday morning at 9 a.m. You're listening to the latest on NBC News Radio.
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6: A flood watch continues. Cloudy skies expected overnight with thunderstorms likely. Lows level off around 66. Winds out of the east, 5 to 10 miles an hour. Overcast skies again Friday. Slight chance for showers. High temperatures reach up to 81. Slight chance for storms. Friday night, lows dip down to about 66. Partly cloudy. I'm Staff Meteorologist Ray Miller. Currently 70.
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3: Oh, how about that?
4: 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Oh, what a goal! One of the greats!
3: Giroud right across to Marco Tardelli.
5: We haven't been able to control the play in midfield the way that Maradona has been able to do. He's helping England again.
6: Tala Montiel can win the World Cup for Argentina with this kick. Yes!
1: So, we play our last game of the opening round. So, this is our group. We've already won the group. No matter what happens tonight, we've won our group. They're playing July 1st, probably against Bosnia up in Santa Clara in the round of 32, which is awesome. A bunch of other good games still left out there because, you know, this is, we're getting to the business end now. This is when it gets serious because you've got that, you know, you've got that first game that you play. You're excited and a little nervous. That second game, especially depending on how the first game goes, a little nerve-wracking as well. But tonight, it's ego, right, for us. Now, tonight, we're, again, like I said, it doesn't matter. But you're going to have new players on the field tonight, which is exciting. And there's a good chance that Pulisic will play a little bit. I still expect us to win this game against Turkey. They've had a tough time. And I think if we score a goal early, they're going to fall apart. They're going to fall apart. But we've got four guys who are on yellow cards, so they're not going to play. And if you get two yellow cards in accumulation in your first three games, you have to sit in the next game you play. So, but after tonight, that's wiped out. So you're fresh again. And I think the whole yellow card accumulation thing is stupid. And I think it ruins the game. And that's what I have to say about that. That being said, we're loving the World Cup across the board. Everybody's taking advantage of the amazingness that is America. Some people, not so much. And they've made it politics. Case in point, MS Now. Hammering us when it comes to politics in the World Cup. And then, of course, Mike Johnson weighing in on this because everybody has to get their fill of this.
7: Paula, the World Cup stories about America's look on the world stage are not good, from rejecting one of the most highly regarded and respected referees to harassing teams with onerous drug inspections and whatnot. What does America look like around the world?
8: I mean, it looks like what FIFA has long preferred, which is a compliant autocracy that has the characteristics of third world government that is willing to do business with the most corrupt governing body on planet Earth in sports, which is the aforementioned FIFA. It's not surprising, but it is a bummer, I would say, to see America not sort of stiffen its spine enough to say that, like, hey, what FIFA wants here, we don't quite need like this. So we don't need to expend public money like this. We don't need to perform like we are desperate because we're the United Bleeping States of America.
1: So first of all, look, I thought the referee thing was stupid. I'm on record saying that. A lot of things that I've been frustrated with when it comes to some of the policy. And that happens everywhere. I mean, we're getting ready to host the World Cup in Saudi Arabia in, what, 8 years? Everybody said, yeah, when they got the bid, they're like, oh, don't even worry. Alcohol, come here and enjoy it like it is the World Cup anywhere else. And the minute they got it, they're like, you can't do any of these things. So settle down. And is he right about being... The UN's pretty bad, and I will say this, the Olympic Committee's pretty gnarly, but there's no doubt that the World Cup, you know, FIFA, they're a little dirty, I'm not going to lie to you.
8: But it's not just that. It's the fact that, of course, under this administration, they've found a kindred spirit. FIFA presented Donald Trump with this peace prize that I have no idea if it'll ever be presented to anyone ever again, but certainly Donald Trump was the first and the effectively the only winner. By the way, FIFA cannot be blamed for the fact that the United States is at war with Iran, a war of choice that is unfolding as we speak, while also hosting that same country at the World Cup, which means that they are also forcing the Iranian players to, which were supposed to stay in the United States, to Mexico, which is one of the other host countries here. It's Canada, the U.S., and Mexico. Mm-hmm. It's just a surreal, it's an embarrassing spectacle.
1: And I've been on the record saying that. And if you guys didn't, and they still go out and say that because that's what matters. They didn't check. Iran is being allowed. They flew yesterday to Seattle, where they will play their game. And unlike the last time when they had to fly in and fly out same day, America has removed all of that and allowing them to go there and train and be in the position that anybody else would be in. So are there issues? Yes. There's always issues. But as I said earlier, here's my issue with all of this, and it's always been an issue, is our leaders are not our nation. They're not. And we're finding that out. And we look over at the UK, and, you know, their leaders are just a ridiculous mess. Yet, the English are here, and the Scots are here, and everybody's having a great time. People from around the world have converged on America, and you know what they're doing? They're loving every second of America. Not American politics, not American through the eyes of pop culture in the movies, but America. Good old-fashioned, meet the people and find out, oh my God, they are salt of the earth. Everybody is.
6: Four-wheeling through the muck of South Central Texas. Drew Haas invited two couples from Poland and France to his 30-acre spread for a two-day taste of Texas.
0: I want to show them my Texas and get them to experience that because I wanted to open the world up to my home. My soul's been lit on fire.
9: Your soul's been lit on fire?
0: Been lit on fire just seeing all these people enjoy themselves here.
9: Is this some cowboy stuff?
1: And that's amazing. He is loving it. Two people, or four people, two couples. He didn't know. Come here. You're here in Texas. You're going to enjoy yourself. You can see the games. You do all this kind of stuff. You're here to enjoy the World Cup. All that America has to offer. And by the way, the Polish team, they ain't here. That's how much the World Cup can get people excited and have fans show up regardless of their teams in it. But it's not politics. This is what our life is like. This is what we're about. Let me show you how proud I am of my country.
6: David Mazur and Martina Bijinska live in Silesia, southwestern Poland.
0: And you're going to go out, and then you're going to grab my hand right here.
6: Just Haas like taught them to dance the two-step.
9: I would say it's all new to us. My dad grew up watching like John Wayne Westerns. You just want to see it for yourself.
10: I was a bit skeptical about it, but then I just feel like, yes, I can do this all day.
1: And she did. She loved it. She enjoyed it. Now, as we've talked about, you got to do something if you come here. If you got to show the world something that you're proud of, what are you showing them? That's right. That beaver thing.
6: Haas also took them to Bucky's. This one has 98 pumps and aisles of Americana. Think about it. They were smitten by a mega gas station.
0: This is the America that I want to live in. This is the America that I know it can be.
6: Turns out America is her own best ambassador.
9: We really love this lifestyle. We enjoy every second of it. We just want to like soak it in.
1: And I love that. And that's what America is. And that's why I've been pumping up the World Cup, talking about it, because of how blessed we are in this country. I've been fortunate enough to live in Europe. Played ball, lived there when I was, you know, in my formative, you know, late teens and in my 20s. And I loved it. But it wasn't my home. But it gave me the opportunity to play soccer and do other things. And I embraced it. But I knew how blessed I was. And I knew how blessed our country is. And that's the thing that I've enjoyed. Watching people come here and embrace not just the culture, but the people. And not just Americans. Watching them come here and, you know, the other day watching, you know, if you watch a soccer game, players will swap jerseys. You know, I played against you, you played against me. You know, we had tough competition. Out of respect, you know, hey, would you like to swap jerseys? You know, memento thing. Watching fans do the same thing with each other has been great. And of course, Freddie has gone across the country. And then you've got the Japanese guys who are just chips and salsa, just have amazed them. They're like, what is this? And then the guy who's so excited. I don't know any English words, but I'm excited. And that guy was fantastic. I love it. That's America. So when I hear, you know, like, it frustrates me, Trump, well, we're now making America great again. We're now this. No, we were always that way. Again, our leaders do not define who we are. Nor should they. It's part of what it is, but it's not who we are as human beings. And as I've talked about when I've gone to Europe, you get outside of the big cities, because big cities everywhere, New York, you know, they're not the friendliest place in the world, right? You get outside of the big cities, so many people are salt of the earth, and they're wonderful, and it's just awesome. And that's what we love. And that's America. 323-538-2423 at Chad Benson Show. It is your ex, your Insta, YouTube, and everything else. Love hearing from each and every one of you. Speaking of America, Angel Studios wants to do something for you, my friends. And that is send you to see Young Washington. What? Yeah, that's right, Young Washington. So this is an untold story of George Washington. Stars the likes of Andy Serkis, Ben Kingsley, Kelsey Grammer, and Angel Studios, of course, Jesus Revolution, I Can Only Imagine, American Underdog, House of David. It is incredible. And this focuses on his life when he's in his early 20s. Failure, danger, the defining moments that helped shape who he became as our first president and leader. And it's an amazing movie. 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Let's make it the number one movie in America on July 4th. 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
1: All right, kids and kittens, let's find out what's trending on the old interwebs. On this most festive day. It's a Thursday to you and me. Let's start in the magical world of Google. FIFA World Cup standings. Number one trending thing. Venezuelan earthquake. Scotland, Brazil. Morocco, Haiti. South Africa, Korea. Can I just say again, apologize to South Africa. They were the worst team, it looked like, to start this World Cup. They got thumped by Mexico. Really left for dead. Two red cards. They looked a joke. They're going through. Limited in South Korea last night. Czech Republic national team versus Mexico. Memo Ochoa. Slate truck, which is interesting. You guys have not seen Slate truck. We've talked about it. It's very, very interesting. Over to the magical world of X World Cup. Lots of World Cup news. Thomas Massey, Muslim Brotherhood. Mike Johnson. Armenia is trending. As well as Bill Cassidy, Donald Trump. They had a fight. They did. Rhinos, Elon Musk. Lincoln Memorial pool damage. A lot of issues around the pool damage, right? Is it real? Is it not? Ooh. And finally, over to the magical world of Yahoo. Venezuelan earthquake. Taylor Swift and Travis Kelce. Are they getting married at Madison Square Garden? Reflecting pool. Trump turns America 250 kickoff into a rally, which is the fear that everybody had. 323-538-2423 at Chad Benson Show is your X, your Insta, your YouTube, and everything else right here, the Chad Benson Show. With that, Senate passes Iran War Powers Resolution, World Cup knockout bracket, Love Island, never seen an episode, and I'm proud about that. Just want to let you guys know that. And Supergirl, which comes out today, not getting great reviews. Let's just put it that way. I feel bad for Supergirl because the premise looks good. And if you know anything about Supergirl, she is the cousin of Superman. And I love her line, which is, Superman sees the good in everybody. I see the truth. She's a little bit of a renegade. Maybe that's the best way to describe her. She likes to party. She likes to fight. And so she has to go off planet to do it. And she's the one with the little dog. Everybody's saying she's really good, but the movie kind of sucks. Because that's DC. That's their formula. Movie good. At least the premise. Poorly executed. There's something, too, about the way that Marvel is made. When you look at a Marvel show or a movie, it looks like it's film, and it just looks better. When you look at DC, you're just like, it doesn't have the same oomph. So, we will see. And just to show you, this movie costs $175 million. You need to usually make $2.5 million off that to recoup everything before you make a profit. So you're looking close to about $400 million. It's probably going to be about $250 worldwide. So I do not think it's going to recoup the cost of stuff. Coming up, Culture Wars. Yeah. Because, you know, that's important. Chad Benson Show.
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4: NBC News Radio, I'm Lisa Carton. President Trump is emerging from a meeting with House Speaker Mike Johnson, telling conservative Republicans to stop grandstanding. After the meeting, Johnson said he and Trump talked about members of the House Freedom Caucus saying they will oppose any procedural rules until the Save America Voting ID Act passes, effectively stopping all business in the House.
5: We're on exactly the same page. He wants to ensure that we stop any blockade in the House. Congress has work to do, and that's what we're going to do.
4: After his meeting, Trump indicated he agrees with Johnson and posted, House Republicans should unify and stop voting down rules or threatening to do so, adding, no more grandstanding, please. On Wednesday, Trump said he would not sign a bipartisan housing bill until the Save America Act was passed. Officials are again raising the death toll after back-to-back earthquakes in Venezuela. Around 235 people have now been confirmed dead. Lisa Carton, NBC News Radio.
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6: Flood watch continues. Cloudy skies expected overnight with thunderstorms likely. Lows level off around 66. Winds out of the east, 5 to 10 miles an hour. Overcast skies again Friday. Slight chance for showers. High temperatures reach up to 81. Slight chance for storms Friday night. Lows dip down to about 66. Partly cloudy. I'm Staff Meteorologist Ray Miller. Currently 70.
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1: The brewing war of MAGA, Republicans, and whatever that is coming, and it is coming. I don't know what it looks like, but there is a battle for the heart and soul of the country. I love when they say that. For the heart and soul of the country, we're going to battle it out. This is the greatest, most important election of our lifetime. And if the other side wins, we're all done for, is what you're going to hear. But Tim Dillon has been a wee bit outspoken. You know, was a supporter of Trump. Was, and I say was, a supporter of Trump because he's not a supporter of the things that have happened. That is evident. And this was entertaining, talking about MAGA being over.
2: Vance knows that MAGA is ending. The MAGA movement, the party that Donald Trump threw when he walked walked down the escalator, is ending. And I think it ended with that UFC fight. I think that was the last party MAGA was going to throw. You had motocross, you had UFC fights. That was a fun party, but it's the final. I think it's the final party. I think in the same way that that Imagine video during COVID, Hollywood didn't know it then, but that was the end of them. Like, that was the finale of Hollywood. They didn't know. They thought they were making a video trying to, I don't know what the hell they were trying to get people to do, stay in their house or shut their mouths or whatever, or feel, you know, some sort of way, you know, or, you know, they wanted to do this, you know, thing to calm people down or I inspire them. Whatever was in their mind, that Imagine video was the end of Hollywood. It was the finale. It was the series finale of whatever Hollywood was from its inception in the early 1900s to that Imagine video in 2020, I think. That was the end. And in the same.
1: And that actually was, I think it was George Floyd that was about. That was awful. Do you remember that? How embarrassing was that? If you could ever figure out a way to scrub everything on the internet about yourself, that'd be the first thing if I'm a celebrity. It's like, get that out of here. I think they're going to take your Oscar away. But I think that's what it was for. Oh, that was so ridiculous. But yeah, I mean, when you go back and you look at the whole thing at MAGA, and he brought up J.D. Vance for a reason, because J.D. Vance, he is their guy, right? J.D. Vance and the powers of the likes of, yes, Tucker, right? The likes of Tim Dillon's and stuff. That's their cat. They rode with Trump because the alternative was so awful. And they liked some of the stuff, and they liked the fact that he, you know, was a dude and was willing to go on their shows. But they're much more in tune with JD. And I think they also feel like JD's being thrown under the bus with this. Now, I bring that up because yesterday Tim Dillon was on with Rogan. And I find this interesting. I've been saying this for years about how, and I honestly thought Biden was going to provide this, which was bore us to death. So we reset.
3: But do you think that people are going to want to buy into another Republican Party?
4: No, it'll be a Democrat. I think it'll be a Democrat.
3: Who do you think wins?
4: I don't know. I think it's somebody that we don't know who it is yet. I think it's somebody that we don't know who it is. I don't think it's Newsom. I don't think it's AOC. I think it's somebody that comes from a red state who's a Democrat governor, a purple state. We don't know who they are yet. They pop up. They're boring. I think we need boring. I think a boring person's going to come in and just be like, hey, I'm the president.
3: Reasonable.
4: The show's over. Michelle Obama's a woman. And then a few, you'll hear some of the country go, huh. Because Trump's a drug, and you've got to detox from that. And this whole last decade has been a drug, and it's been the craziest decade that I've been alive. I remember sitting with you on election night. I remember me, you, and Alex sitting down. I remember all these things. We're watching these crazy points. I remember when Trump was shot. I remember, you know, tragically when Charlie Kirk was shot. I remember all of these things that have happened that are just so crazy. And now seem so far away, and like they're so far in the past.
1: He's a drug. That's right. And he's a drug that 2 years before he was elected, 4 years after he was out of office, and through now. So it's not even the normal just
0: eight-ish years. I mean, by the time all is said and done, we're going to have a decade and a half with Trump. And it's exhausting. And sometimes, and you see it in sports, right? You'll have a coach that is ball buster. He's all of the things. It's energy. It's all of the stuff. It's bullying at times. It's all the things. It's chaos. Because Trump thrives on chaos. And I've said that for years. John Cornyn came out the other day and said, Trump lives in a world of chaos. He thrives on chaos. But not only is he thriving chaos, he gets everybody else to thrive in chaos. And from day one of his first term, I said, look, working with Trump, shelf life. It's a lot. Everything is hair on fire because the media loves it that way. They give as good as they get. They all like to argue. Everything is chaos because he's a chaos agent as well as a bit of a change agent. And in sports, you get that. You get a coach that is all of the things that is, he is, did I say he, but you know, for this, we'll use a he. He is energy, drama, a bit of an innovator, but he's also controversial. It's all of the stuff. And then that runs its course. And then the next person they bring in is not that. The next person they bring in is calm. The next person they bring in is steady. Boring. And I would like to think at one, you know, point in time in the future that we're going to get back to some form of boring. But it's hard because Trump was the perfect storm because you had social media exploding and becoming a tool for everything, not just to talk to grandma and grandpa and to send pictures of your food. It was for all the things. And so I don't know if we're going to go back to that because of all of the things that go on, right? We love controversy. People spend, and the culture wars are the things that we talk about. I mean, the culture wars, perfect example of what's going on in Major League Baseball. They're making a big deal out of, oh, they couldn't wear their hats when they'd written, you know, they wore their hats and they put a Bible verse on there, but it was Pride Night and they shouldn't have done that. And now we have to look into it and whether or not did they go after them because they were Christians?
5: Let's talk about Major League Baseball. Major League Baseball has said that it was in its warning that it issued, or that the Giants' warning to issue to its players was not about the content or the message that they had written, that it was merely enforcing a uniform policy. You know, do you buy that?
6: Well, I don't really buy it. And some of the examples that others have given, including Senator Hawley, with respect to prior demonstrations of that kind that were not punished by the teams, bears that out. I mean, there's been BLM type protests and other types of slogans and messages. Now, what's interesting about Major League Baseball's response to Senator Hawley, who sent out his letter a day before I initiated my sort of, you know, letter to them about potential discrimination, is that they are blaming the Giants for poor communication. And they say that their policy is that players are not forced to wear the special pride hats or other, you know, sort of demonstrations of that nature. They had the opportunity to wear their normal uniform. That apparently was not properly communicated to the players. And so we're going to complete our investigation, get some documents from them. And if that turns out to be the case, then it's a miscommunication and a one-off.
0: Now, but it's a perfect thing to go over. To the point where to get into the thing now, you just have to, and you see it with all red states when Biden's president, all blue states when Trump's president, it's go after the culture war thing. These are the issues that matter to the internet because that's where outrage builds. Like outrage doesn't build on a farm bill. It doesn't. It doesn't, you know, none of that. You don't get outraged. You're like, I don't know how I feel about this. You just don't get that. To the point where this game was in San Francisco and Florida is going to do an investigation. You're like, what are you talking about? And it wasn't a miscommunication. Three players wrote on their hats. One of the players didn't wear one of the hats with the rainbow on it because he knew they couldn't make him. Everybody knew the rule. Well, they put BLM. Yes, they did. We can discuss whether or not that's good, bad, or indifferent. I prefer my sports, less politics, but welcome to the world we live in. Here's the reality of it. Major League Baseball signed off on it. But it makes for a good story. And that's really the only thing that matters. Is it a good story? Does it matter? It's wonderful. It's going to be great. Fantastic. I love it. They hate Christians. And, you know, I'm really close with God. we know you are, sir. Meanwhile, we're getting stuff coming down from Supreme Court. Now, we're still waiting for, obviously, the birthright citizenship is the big, big, big one that people are waiting for. But we're getting some, so I think there's 13 of them, 12 or 13 that were still left. And, you know, we always say we're going to get the birthright when they're on their way. They're like, release it at 5:01 Friday when I'm on my way to the Hamptons for the 4th of July weekend. And then everybody can argue about it. But today we did get rulings on a few things, including asylum seekers.
7: This was a decision over a policy from the first Trump administration known as metering or turn back. It was basically an effort to shut the door at ports of entry across the southern border to prevent migrants, immigrants, from even stepping foot on U.S. soil to file a claim for asylum.
0: And again, the asylum process was abused. There was no doubt about it. NGOs, cartels, coyotes, all of them would essentially tell the travelers, this is what you got to do. Here is your reading for the day, and this is how you apply for asylum, and this is the way you go about doing it, and then you go to America, and voila, you were allowed in, which, of course, became a nightmare for a lot of people. Continue, sir.
7: Federal law requires that anyone who arrives in the United States has to be given the chance to apply for asylum and in many cases then ultimately stay in the United States for a short time. But the Supreme Court said today, if you show up at the doorstep of these ports of entry, you have not arrived in the United States. And so effectively, the government can now close the door and prevent you from even having the opportunity to lodge that claim. It was a 6-3 decision.
0: Not a shocker. Reminds everybody of Wet Foot, Dry Foot back in the day with Cuba. If they could stop the boat from getting to the shore, because the minute you got your feet on the shore, then you were able to apply for political asylum in the United States. So this is not a shocker. Everybody's still waiting, though. There's several others coming out, including, yes, the birthright one, which I think they're going to keep.

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0: All right, we're going to wrap it up. I'm going to give you my prediction for tonight's game as we head into the final group games of the World Cup. And yeah, America's playing. Girl! 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
6: As we wrap it up today, it's what has been an amazingly fun show. Will he or won't he play tonight in the last group game? America, Turkey, World Cup, Christian Pulisic.
7: Obviously, first question has to be how you're feeling with the calf injury and your availability for selection against Turkey.
8: Yeah, I'm feeling great. I think the team's feeling great. I've been able to join the team in the last few days, and I'm feeling healthy and, yeah, and ready to go for this game.
7: Would you say you've been 100% in training the last couple of days?
8: Yeah, I would say so. I would say definitely yesterday I felt very close, and I would say 100%, yeah.
6: So, tonight, U.S. takes on Turkey. Does it matter in the sense that win or lose, we've already won the group, we're playing July 1st. Against most likely Bosnia, but you never know, it could change. And that'll be in Santa Clara. We're going to win tonight, though. And I think we're going to score early again. And because you got to think about it, the guys are going to play tonight. There's going to be a whole new set of guys. Christian may play. He may not. I think he will play a little bit. A whole new set of guys who want to show Coach Pochettino, I deserve to be on the field now, not in a game that doesn't mean anything. But now, I deserve to be a part of the squad in a way that isn't just making up the numbers. And we're pretty stacked. Again, I've said this. People have taken us lightly. I have not taken us lightly. Quarterfinals, and then anything from there can happen. So I think we win tonight, Turkey. I'm pumped about it. I think it's going to be 3-1, 3-0. And I think we score early. Turkey is going to fall apart. They were supposed to be one of those, oh, here comes the dark horses, and they're the best team in the group, and dirty, dirty, dirty. Yeah, that didn't work out that way. So I'm going with a win tonight for us, America. America! 323-538-2423 at Chad Benson Show. That is your X, Insta, YouTube, and all of the other things. Love hearing from each and every one of you right here on the Chad Benson Show. Another fun show today. We talked about so much stuff. Yeah, we talked World Cup. Religion, always. Something about religion. The battle of religion in schools, to be, not to be. Talked about a bunch of other stuff. Iran, the horrific incidents that has taken place and tragedy in Venezuela as well. And some Supreme Court stuff. So we did a lot, as we tend to do. And guess what? We'll do a lot more tomorrow. You guys have a blessed and amazing, and I'm talking about incredible, rest of your, hold on a second. I see you Friday, Thursday. We'll be back again tomorrow as always. And I'm saying this now, even though he's looking at me. Night-night, Jeff.
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2: NBC News Radio, I'm Tammy Trujillo. The death toll continues to go up from those powerful back-to-back earthquakes in Venezuela. Some 235 people have now been confirmed dead. NBC's George Solis reports that numbers expected to continue to rise as many people remain trapped under the rubble of collapsed homes and buildings.
3: Experts calling it the strongest earthquakes to hit the country in more than a century. The images truly astonishing. Buildings reduced to rubble. Rescuers climbing over some of those buildings to find survivors. Of course, every second crucial.
2: Over 4,000 people are reportedly injured as a result of the magnitude 7.2 and 7.5 quakes. Iran's being accused of attacking a Singapore-flagged ship in the Strait of Hormuz. U.S. officials telling Fox News there were no casualties, but the incident comes during a tenuous time in the new U.S.-Iran peace deal. Freedom of navigation in the strait is a key point in the U.S.-Iran Memorandum of Understanding, with the U.S. demanding Iran never charge tolls. But Iran says it could enforce fees after the current 60-day pause expires. Meanwhile, Secretary of State Marco Rubio attended a meeting of Gulf nations in Bahrain and said those nations are also committed to seeing free flow of maritime traffic in the strait. Fewer Americans than expected found themselves filing first-time requests for unemployment benefits last week. The Labor Department says it received 215,000 claims in the week ending June 20th. That marks a decrease of 12,000 from the prior week's revised total. And two new movies hit the box office this weekend, but they'll have a hard time topping Toy Story 5. DC Studios' Supergirl is looking to make between $47 and $50 million in its first weekend in theaters, while Jackass Best and Last is looking to bring in at least $10 million in its debut. Toy Story, though, is expected to make between $80 and $90 million in its sophomore outing. It's already made over $175 million domestically, with a worldwide haul of $328 million. 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
1: Here's your updated WIBW forecast from the Certified Transmission Weather Center.
4: A flood watch continues. Cloudy skies expected overnight with thunderstorms likely. Lows level off around 66. Winds out of the east, 5 to 10 miles an hour. Overcast skies again Friday. Slight chance for showers. High temperatures reach up to 81. Slight chance for storms. Friday night, lows dip down to about 66. Partly cloudy. I'm Staff Meteorologist Ray Miller. Currently 70.
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0: From the City of Angels near the Pacific Ocean, good morning, good evening, wherever you may be across the nation, around the world. I'm George Norrie, and this is Coast to Coast AM. Later tonight, investigative reporter Cheryl Jones on souls, then calls with Cheryl and her guests. I'll be there, too. Here's what's happening. Authorities in Venezuela say at least 235 people have been killed, more than 4,300 injured after two powerful earthquakes shook the country on Wednesday night, damaging hundreds of buildings. The death toll is expected to climb even higher as rescue teams work to find people trapped under the rubble. Leaders from around the world have offered condolences and pledged support as Venezuela recovers, including $150 million in aid from us. Meanwhile, U.S. officials say Iran's Islamic Revolutionary Guard Corps was behind a drone strike Thursday on a Singapore-flagged cargo ship leaving the Strait of Hormuz. The drone strike damaged the ship's bridge several miles off the coast of Oman. With more on today's events, here's Tom Danheiser. Tom, what do we have?
1: Well, George, the cargo ship was struck off the coast of Oman, testing the fragile understanding between the U.S. and Iran over navigation rights. Iran's Revolutionary Guard Corps rejected a new shipping lane through the strait, warning the vessels that use it will be in danger. U.S. President Donald Trump declared the war done and asserted that Iran will never acquire a nuclear weapon. Meanwhile, Secretary of State Marco Rubio is in Bahrain to coordinate a final settlement with Gulf allies, reassuring them that U.S. commitments remain firm. And Israel and Iran-backed Hezbollah continue to experience border friction in southern Lebanon, despite a tenuous U.S.-backed ceasefire. George?
0: Thank you, Tom. Appreciate your reports. There's an active recall on two popular frozen food products sold across the U.S., Costa Rica, and Puerto Rico, according to an announcement made by Mars Incorporated. This is due to possible plastic pieces in the food. The products affected are two Morningstar Farms plant-based items. The following varieties are impacted: Morningstar Farms Buffalo Chicken Nuggets and Morningstar Farms Hot and Spicy Sausage Patties. What do we do about it? Let's go to food safety coach Jeff Nelkin. Jeff, what do we do?
2: Well, we need to find out a little bit more about what type of plastic we're talking about, and I'm sure they're doing an in-depth investigation as to the source of where the plastic could have been introduced. So they're certainly going to be testing and seeing, you know, what they can identify. But if anybody has any concerns, they certainly should call up their suppliers or sources where they purchased to get further details.
0: Could these be like shards of glass, these pieces of plastic?
2: Again, it's possible. You know, they send them out to a lab. Some companies have certain equipment like X-ray equipment and various other types of equipment that are fanning the area of, you know, where the production is. And sometimes it can be anywhere from the product being wrapped in the plastic to plastic equipment being broken or shards of plastic or glass in the work area. It could even be on the vehicles that are moving equipment or product around, and they smash their lenses. And that's one of the reasons why I always put tape around anything that has plastic or glass so that the pieces can't go flying in all directions.
0: It's a good idea. Jeff's website, NelkinFoodSafetyCoach.com. A new set of research published in Proceedings of the National Academy of Sciences found that people consistently preferred negotiating with women over men across five studies. The women partners were rated higher on trust building, fairness, listening, and communication. That preference held up even in anonymous online negotiations where the other person's gender was completely hidden. Men and women ended up with similar financial results. The difference showed up in how people felt about the experience. Here's Kevin Randall with his weekly report on what's been going on in the skies. Kevin, what do you got for us this week?
3: Well, good evening, George.
0: Hi, buddy.
3: In the last week or 10 days, I have seen videos of several physicists explaining why UFOs don't represent alien visitation. They haven't bothered to look at the available evidence about UFOs. They have ignored what others have said, such as Clyde Tombaugh, and base their opinions on the vast distances of space. They have trotted out that old chestnut that given our current technology, it would take us 73,000 years to reach the nearest star system. That is, of course, using a chemical fuel system, which would have to be so massive that it would be impossible to create. I think we all realize that our chemical rockets, which allow us to explore the solar system, will not allow us to explore interstellar space. And we all knew that another technology is needed to allow for that. We also know that interstellar space is filled with hydrogen and that the unshielded spacecraft approaching the speed of light would irradiate the crew, killing it and frying the electronics. The point is that we do not seem to be able to think in the future terms. There are already theories about how interstellar flight could be accomplished, from bending of space to limit the distances to other ways to defeat the technological problems. I mention all this because it took 66 years to move from powered flight, heavier than air flight, of less than a minute to men walking on the moon. The science fiction of the 1950s became reality in the 1960s. Is there good evidence that we have been visited by creatures from another world? Well, there is evidence that some would say that is not proof, but the testimony can lead to proof. Socorro, New Mexico police officer Lonnie Zamora told both the FBI and military officials that he had seen a landed craft and two humanoid beings from the inside on the outside. Alleged contradictions in his testimony were the result of the FBI and Army officers telling him not to mention the aliens to avoid ridicule and not to mention the symbol on the craft so that they might use that observation to eliminate copycats. Lieutenant Colonel Hector Quintanilla, who investigated the case for Project Blue Book, could find no terrestrial explanation for the sighting and labeled it as unidentified. He worked very hard to find a solution to that case, and while this is not proof of alien visitation, it's certainly evidence to support that theory. And now we learn that a Navy officer has been told by a colleague that he saw alien bodies. Roger McGinnis, while he was in vacationing in Wyoming, a man approached him because he, the unidentified man, had heard about McGinnis's book, Out of This World. The man said that he knew a retired Navy officer who had served as a military mortician who claimed that he had examined what he thought of as alien bodies, or what we would now call non-human beings. McGinnis, exhibiting an attitude in the world today that would have been ridiculed without a second thought just 10 or 15 years ago, asked a bunch of questions about the event. McGinnis told the man to try to find the Navy officer. That would move the story from third hand to first hand. And I suppose I should mention that Don Schmidt, Tom Carey, and I have talked to several people who fit into that category. For example, Barbara Duggar, granddaughter of the sheriff George Wilcox in Roswell, heard from her grandmother that the sheriff had seen the alien bodies. More of these stories are surfacing, hinting that there are extraordinary revelations coming, but McGinnis suggested this isn't proof. It is just testimony, and that testimony could be leading us to the ultimate proof. And that's what we have for tonight, George.
0: All right, my friend, we'll talk to you next week. Kevin Randall talking about the latest on what's going on in the skies. In a moment, Tim Schwartz back with us. We're going to talk about the life of Nikola Tesla, and then later on, Tim's new work, The Persistence of Ghosts, right here on Coast to Coast AM. 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
0: And welcome back to Coast, George Norrie with you, Tim Schwartz back with us. Tim is an Emmy award-winning television producer and videographer, as well as a very accomplished author specializing in paranormal phenomena and unexplained mysteries. He's the author of several widely read books, including The Lost Journals of Nikola Tesla, Weird Time, Exploring the Mysteries of Time and Space, and his latest work, The Persistence of Ghosts. Tim, welcome back. How have you been?
7: Why, thank you, George. I've been great, and it's always a pleasure to get a chance to talk with you.
0: You do great work. How did you get involved in television in the first place?
7: Oh, well, you know, I was interested in movies and special effects. That's really what started it. And, of course, you know, I was born and raised in Indiana and didn't really have a chance to get into the movie industry. So I did the next best thing. I got into television.
0: Lots to talk with you about tonight, but I want to get in this, too. On June 27th, just in a few days, you're going to be speaking at Paintsville, Kentucky at a Paracon conference, aren't you?
7: Yes, I am. It's the first Paintsville Paracon conference, and they're really excited. And I'm excited that they asked me to come down and be one of their guest speakers.
0: Give them our best, will you, when you're down there?
7: Thank you very much. I will.
0: Let's get into Nikola Tesla, first of all. He was born in 1856. He was a genius. He was Serbian, which is now Croatia. Came to this country about what time? When? How old was he?
7: He was just a young man. He was in his 20s, but he was already accomplished. And his professors at university, he studied in Austria and then later in Prague. And when he came to the United States, one of his employees, he worked for one of the early telegraph companies in Europe, and one of his bosses actually wrote him a letter of recommendation to Thomas Edison and said that, you know, this guy is a genius, hire him immediately.
0: I think Edison had something against Tesla. Was he jealous?
7: Well, it stemmed, first of all, Edison was suspicious of this kind of dapper, well-educated guy from Europe. And Edison gave Tesla a job where he had to fix a unfixable generator on the yacht of a friend of his, of Edison's. And none of his other engineers were able to do it. And he told Tesla, you know, if you can do this, I'll give you a bonus of, you know, $10,000, just some outrageous amount
0: wow.
7: of money.
0: In those days, that was like a million.
7: That was a lot, yeah. And Tesla went and rewired this yacht and got it working immediately, you know, within just a couple of days. And when Tesla went to get his money and said, I fixed it, where's my bonus? Edison refused to pay him, saying that Tesla didn't understand the American sense of humor.
0: Oh, geez.
7: Yeah, so Tesla quit and then later developed his alternating current motor, which went right up against Edison's DC current, which he was pushing big, especially at first in Manhattan. And that's where the whole war of the current started.
0: And the alternating current motor was more favorable, was it not?
7: Oh, absolutely. a DC current that Edison was pushing would only travel so far down the line, down the wires, before it would have to be basically revigorated and set. It's really like no more than less than a mile before there'd have to be another station in order to push it. And of course, AC current could travel for hundreds of miles. So yeah, AC current was definitely a superior technology, and Edison could see dollars, leaving his wallet, and did everything that he possibly could to try to undermine Tesla and Westinghouse and AC current.
0: Tesla died in 1943, and we'll get into what happened to him after he died and what happened to his files. What made him so smart, Tim?
7: That's a question that a lot of people have asked over the years. And, working with the late Timothy Green Beckley, who always had some fantastic books that he published, one of them was from an author who said that Tesla was an extraterrestrial that had been dropped off here on the planet in order to, help push us along scientifically. But I think that Tesla was one of these rare geniuses that just crop up periodically in the history of mankind. We had people like Leonardo da Vinci and Einstein and Nikola Tesla. And really, George, if it wasn't for Tesla, we wouldn't be talking on this show right now. We wouldn't enjoy electric lights. Radio would not have come about as early as it did. Television, so many inventions that Tesla came up with.
0: Well, he came up with the idea for the electric grid, didn't he?
7: Oh, yes, yes. It was Tesla's idea that if you could generate electricity in one location with the proper kind of wiring, you could send AC electricity, all around the world. But, you would have to have points in this grid in order for AC to continue on, basically the electric grid. And one of the unfortunate things with Tesla, or maybe the fortunate thing, was that when Tesla built the Niagara Falls station, the first electrical generating system in the United States, the award went to Thomas Edison to build the wires and the grid system. And that really irked Tesla. And that is why he decided that he was going to come up with a better way, a more efficient way to deliver electricity to houses.
0: Tim, tell us about this particle beam weapon that Tesla was inventing.
7: He probably first came up with this idea in the early 20th century. But he announced it in the 1930s. And you have to remember that, this was something that was seemed to be like straight out of science fiction, out of Flash Gordon, comics and serials. And Tesla's idea was that if you could take a rarefied beam of electrons and shoot it in a concentrated state, and then put within this beam, say like tungsten that had been not carved, but basically put into a dust. You put this tungsten in this electron beam, and it would act like millions and millions of bullets, electrified bullets, that could bring down aircraft and missiles. And Tesla's idea was that this was going to be a defensive weapon. and that small countries around the world could have this weapon and defend themselves from larger countries who had, you know, jets and planes and missiles and things. And it was a stroke of genius that he came up with this idea, but he couldn't sell it. He could not, with the exception of one country, but he tried to sell it to the United States. They weren't interested. He tried to sell it to other European countries. They weren't interested. It was such a beautiful idea for its time.
0: When he died in 1943 at the age of 86, was he penniless?
7: That, I think, is one of the myths about Tesla. Now, I mean, he wasn't the millionaire that he should have been, because when his electrical company was going bankrupt, basically because they were giving Tesla so much money in royalties, he agreed that because they actually went and believed in him at the beginning and gave him money, they supported him to build the original electrical system coming out of Niagara Falls. He said, I am going to waive my royalties because you were so, but, you know, support me with my future endeavors. And unfortunately, they didn't do that. They reneged on their promise. But Tesla probably had a little bit more money socked away than people think that he did, because he managed to live very well in very fancy hotels in Manhattan up until the time that he died.
0: Tim, when we come back after the break, let's talk about what happened to Tesla's possessions, notes, and papers after he died. And then we'll get into your new work, The Persistence of Ghosts, right here on Coast to Coast AM.
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3: NBC News Radio, I'm Tammy Trujillo. President Trump wants House Speaker Mike Johnson to tell conservative Republicans to stop grandstanding. Members of the House Freedom Caucus said they'll oppose any procedural rules until the Save America Voting ID Act passes, effectively stopping all business in the House. After his meeting with Johnson, Trump posted on Truth Social that House Republicans should unify. The death toll from back-to-back earthquakes in Venezuela continues to go up. Some 235 people have now been confirmed dead, but that number is expected to continue to rise as many more remain trapped under the rubble of collapsed homes and buildings as a result of the magnitude 7.2 and 7.5 quakes. The United States suffered its first loss in the World Cup. The Stars and Stripes fell to Turkey 3-2 in the final match of the group stage in Inglewood, California. America still finished atop Group D at 2-0-1 and will face Bosnia-Herzegovina in the round of 32 next Wednesday. Tammy Trujillo, NBC News Radio.
0: Here's your updated WIBW forecast from the Certified Transmission Weather Center.
4: A flood watch continues. Cloudy skies expected overnight with thunderstorms likely. Lows level off around 66. Winds out of the east, 5 to 10 miles an hour. Overcast skies again Friday. Slight chance for showers. High temperatures reach up to 81. Slight chance for storms. Friday night, lows dip down to about 66. Partly cloudy. I'm staff meteorologist Ray Miller. Currently 70.
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1: We'll take your calls next hour with Tim Schwartz as we talk about the life of Nikola Tesla. We'll also get into his latest work called The Persistence of Ghosts. 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
1: Now, And welcome back, Tim Schwartz with us. Tim, is it true when Nikola Tesla died, the government raided his papers and took everything?
9: Yes, absolutely. The FBI had been interested in Tesla for quite a while. One of the reasons was that Hitler had actively sought to kidnap Tesla and bring him over to Germany to work for him. So at the various locations that Tesla lived, the FBI actually had embedded agents staying at these places to keep an eye on him. So when Tesla finally died, he was 86 years old, and the FBI, using the Custodian of Alien Property Act, seized everything that Tesla had. And Tesla had kept a lot of his material stored in a warehouse in Manhattan. So they came in, took everything out of his apartment in the New Yorker Hotel, and brought it all to this warehouse and confiscated it in order to, they claim, to look through it to make sure that there wasn't anything illegal in nature. Actually, they were looking for his secrets, especially of his particle beam weapon, his death beam. That's what they were really looking for. Yeah,
1: they were going after that, weren't they?
9: Oh, yeah, they were, which is really odd because he had offered it to them years before and they refused. And the Soviet Union had actually taken him up on it and using an American company had paid Tesla quite a bit of money for the blueprints for this device. So various scientists went through this material, including the paternal uncle of our current president, who was who worked for MIT. But they declared, at least publicly, that all of this material of Tesla's was worthless, that it was all just philosophical ramblings and supposedly washed their hands of it, but then it all disappeared into that black government box, yep. Kind of like the end of the Indiana Jones movie.
1: Has anybody developed the particle weapon based on Tesla's technology?
9: We believe so, yes. In the 1980s, an American spy satellite actually captured the image in the Soviet Union, the then Soviet Union, of a device that nobody could explain what it was until somebody said, this looks like a Tesla particle beam weapon.
1: Wow.
9: And they're almost positive that's what it was. So I have no doubt that after that, the United States, using the material that they still had from Tesla, built their own.
1: Switching gears, let's talk a little bit about your latest book, The Persistence of Ghosts. What does that title mean?
9: The title means The Persistence of Ghosts. If you look at ghosts, hauntings, apparitions, they have not changed for thousands of years. If you look at cuneiform writings from Mesopotamia, they talk about ghosts and spirits doing things that we hear them do today. You know, knocking on the walls, stealing things, throwing stuff, residual hauntings. You would think that if ghosts weren't real, that they would change as cultures change, as people change. But no, ghosts persist and act the same way throughout the millennia.
1: You really believe that?
9: Oh, yes. Yes. If you look at, if you would go and tell, if you could go back 500 years, 1,000 years into the past and tell people a modern ghost story. You know, just you know, some of the poltergeist accounts. Heck, even the plots of various movies like Poltergeist or the Amityville Horror. People would nod their heads and say, yeah, that sounds familiar, and they'd probably tell you their own stories. That has not changed throughout the years, and that has always fascinated me.
1: In writing this book, Tim, what did you learn that you didn't know before?
9: I think one of the things that that ended up really fascinating me was this concept that we may be more than one, all right? Because of organized religion, we have been taught that we only have one soul. Ancient cultures believed that we had more, that we had different souls or spirits. You know, I'm going to use the word soul because everyone's familiar with that. But that we have different souls for different purposes. You know, we have the oversoul. The part of us that survives bodily death and goes on to the great beyond or heaven or whatever you would want to call it. But then there are other parts of us that don't ascend because they're not supposed to. Those are the parts that are associated with the material world, with this reality. Those are the parts that govern our egos, our desires, things like that. Those, I think, are the parts of us that remain behind because that's what they're supposed to do. They remain behind and dissipate eventually. Now, for people who have had, say, violent deaths or are preoccupied with sensual pleasures or addictions, those are the types that you'll find that probably stick around and haunt for whatever reasons. But they're not a complete consciousness like we think of the traditional ghost. You know, we think that a ghost is the personality intact, but I don't think it is. I think it's just a fragment of our consciousness that remains behind.
1: Do you believe that ghosts can go to hell sometimes?
9: That's a tough question because, you know, you get into, you know, all kinds of religious and philosophical. But no, I don't think so. I think that, as other people have said before, that that Earth would probably be hell. But, you know, when we think of heaven or hell, we think of that core consciousness of ours that ascends, that leaves the body and, you know, goes through the tunnel of light and things like that. I don't think that hell has been traditionally brought down to us is like that. I think that concept probably comes from what I was just talking about, these fragmented personalities that hang around until they, you know, and maybe that is the part that feeds new life, that starts the process all over again, you know, here on Earth, in this reality. But no, I don't think that they would go to hell as we have been brought up to think of hell.
1: Tim, why do you think a ghost haunts? What do they want with that?
9: Well, and that's what it is, isn't it? What do they want? I don't even think that they know what they want. It's a situation, I think, where because they're fragments, they don't have the memories that we have. They only have bits and pieces.

0: leaves are disturbed, then the dead will, you know, get upset and come back to haunt the living. Now, why would that be the case? Because so many near-death experiences, they always report back, you know, when they're brought back, they say that they look at their body like we would look at a coat that you just thrown down onto a chair. They don't care. So why would a ghost care what happened to their body? You know, it's because those fragments, those little bits of memory that remain behind are obsessed with tradition and ritual. And as well as all the physical pleasures, you know, that we had in life, and as well as, say, like your house where you lived. If you look at a lot of hauntings, a lot of times they'll ramp up when somebody moves in and starts changing things, starts, you know, repainting the house. That really upsets the spirits.
1: We're talking with Tim Schwartz, the author of The Persistence of Ghosts and also the story of the lost journals of Nikola Tesla. What do you think of demons, Tim? Where do they fit into this thing?
0: Mm-hmm. Well, much like we were discussing about hell, I mean, I don't think that demons are fallen angels or anything like that. I think that, you know, like good, evil does exist, and so you have spirits, maybe not necessarily human spirits. You have to remember that there are probably non-human spirits that exist in this reality as well as human spirits, and these spirits may not necessarily have the best attitudes towards us. And so we like to think that we are at the top of the food chain, but I don't think we are. I think that there are entities that will feed off of us. The late Paul Eno called them parasites. He felt that poltergeist events especially were the results of non-human entities that used our emotions to feed themselves and would do things to elicit fear out of people. And so over the centuries, they've become our traditional demons.
1: What got you to write this book, The Persistence of Ghosts?
0: Well, there was a couple of reasons. One is that, you know, when I was writing books for Timothy Green Beckley, he never...
1: I do, too.
0: I think about him every day. He never made any... the books that he wrote about ghosts and hauntings were never very profitable for him. And I always, you know, I was always chomping at the bit based on some of my own paranormal experiences. So, you know, now that I am writing my own books, I decided that ghosts and hauntings, based at first on some of my own paranormal experiences, would be something that I really wanted to get into. And, you know, face it, George, I mean, I have been doing this for, gosh, 40-plus years, maybe more. I've lost count at this point. And it's always been an interest.
1: What do you think old Tim would be saying right now? What do you think Mr. Beckley would be saying right now?
0: Well, I think that I think that he'd be saying, let's go have a drink.
1: Tim to Tim, right?
0: That's right. That's right. Let's go have a drink and talk. And that's one of the things that I miss about Tim is talking about this kind of stuff. It was always just fascinating hearing about his experiences and then telling him about mine as well.
1: Are you convinced totally that we survived death, whether you're a ghost or whatever it is?
0: You know, I always tell everybody that I don't believe in anything. That I always keep my mind open for new information. But, you know, I do think that there is a part of us that does survive bodily death. What that part is, what it constitutes,

0: where it goes, those are the big questions. But I don't think, I don't take the materialistic attitude that, you know, once the brain stops functioning, that that's it, that, you know, you're gone. I think that there is a part of us that continues on forever. Where, like I said, where it goes, I have no idea.
1: But you do believe there is evil on this planet?
0: Oh, yes, absolutely. Well, there's evil in the universe, just like there's good. You can't have evil. You can't have good without evil. You can't have black without white. You know, it's, I think it's the whole yin yang thing. And, you know, I know that there are some people who chaff at this idea of the duality of the universe, but I think it is.
1: We're going to take calls with Tim Schwartz next hour, and we got the double whammies for you. Nikola Tesla, his life, and the persistence of ghosts, and you can tell us what you think of those. In terms of the ghosts, how much of it do you think is consciousness, Tim?
0: How much I think is consciousness?
1: Right, as opposed to some entity.
0: I think it's probably 50-50, that there is human consciousness and that there are other entities.
1: Back with your calls in a moment with Tim Schwartz on Coast to Coast AM.
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7: NBC News Radio, I'm Tammy Trujillo. President Trump met with House Speaker Mike Johnson Thursday, telling conservative Republicans to stop grandstanding. Lisa Carton explains.
8: After the meeting, Johnson said he and Trump talked about members of the House Freedom Caucus saying they will oppose any procedural rules until the Save America Voting ID Act passes, effectively stopping all business in the House.
9: Very productive meeting. We're on exactly the same page. He wants to ensure that we stop any blockade in the House. Congress has work to do, and that's what we're going to do.
8: After his meeting, Trump indicated he agrees with Johnson and posted, House Republicans should unify and stop voting down rules or threatening to do so, adding, no more grandstanding, please. On Wednesday, Trump said he would not sign a bipartisan housing bill until the Save America Act was passed. I'm Lisa Carton.
7: The death toll continues to go up from powerful back-to-back earthquakes in Venezuela. Some 235 people have been confirmed dead, but that number is expected to continue to rise as many more remain trapped under the rubble of collapsed homes and buildings. Rape charges by an aspiring actress against Harvey Weinstein's being tossed out by a New York State judge. That story from Sarah Lee Kessler.
10: The judge dismissed the rape charge after the Manhattan District Attorney's Office said it would not pursue a fourth rape trial against Weinstein for allegedly raping Jessica Mann in a hotel room in 2013. The reason? She doesn't want to testify again. First, a conviction, then that verdict overturned, and then two more trials, including one that ended in May, resulting in hung juries. The disgraced movie mogul has been behind bars since 2020, awaiting sentencing on a criminal sex conviction involving another accuser. I'm Sarah Lee Kessler.
7: The United States suffered its first loss in the World Cup, falling to Turkey 3-2 in the final match of the group stage in Inglewood, California. Team USA still finished atop Group D at 2-0-1. 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
6: Here's your updated WIBW forecast from the Certified Transmission Weather Center.
11: A flood watch continues. Cloudy skies expected overnight with thunderstorms likely. Lows level off around 66. Winds out of the east, 5 to 10 miles an hour. Overcast skies again Friday. Slight chance for showers. High temperatures reach up to 81. Slight chance for storms Friday night. Lows dip down to about 66. Partly cloudy. I'm staff meteorologist Ray Miller. Currently 70.
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1: I'll always remember that incredible song from the 1960 epic, The Alamo with John Wayne. This was their theme song. It was a great one. We're going to be back in a moment with Tim Schwartz. We'll take your calls as we talk about ghosts and Nikola Tesla on Coast to Coast AM. 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
1: And welcome back. George Norrie along with Tim Schwartz as we talk about the life of Nikola Tesla and ghosts. You think there's going to ever be a reincarnated Nikola Tesla, Tim?
5: That would be great. I wish that would happen. And, you know, it's like I said earlier, George, there are people, these outstanding geniuses that arise from time to time that really help push us forwards. So I'm looking forward, hopefully, within my lifetime, of the next Tesla, the next person who will not think about money, not think about power or greed, and be more interested in helping humanity.
1: If you had a chance to interview Nikola Tesla, what would one of your first questions be?
5: Oh, my gosh. I think one of my first questions would be, what was he talking about? Tesla was obsessed with the numbers 3, 6, and 9. And nobody has really been able to figure out what it was exactly that he found so interesting about those numbers. He said if you understood those numbers, you would understand the secrets of the universe. And I would like to know what he was up to with that.
1: Do we know what he was like when he was a kid?
5: Well, when he was a kid, he was a lot like his mother. His mother was unschooled, but from what I have read, she was kind of a genius herself. And she had a knack for building little inventions to help her housework go easier. And Tesla very much emulated his mother, and he was precocious right from the start.
1: Well, Elon Musk thought enough about him to name a company after him.
5: Well, it wasn't Musk bought a company that was already named Tesla, but he did keep that name. So, yes, and it really did help bring Nikola Tesla's name more to the public. You know, when I first started writing about Tesla, hardly anybody knew who he was. Now his name is well known, and I just love that.
1: Is it because of the car company?
5: That's one of the reasons, I think. But I think there's just been a growing awareness of how much our technology is a result of Tesla's genius. And, of course, there was the rock band named Tesla, too.
1: Let's go to some of the phone calls. Let's go east of the Rockies. Bill is with us in New York City. Hey, Bill, go ahead.
6: George and Tim, Nikola Tesla is my passion. I learned about Tesla from a neighbor, Ed Duda, who was in the 8th Air Force in research and development. And Big Ed, when he returned, earned a doctorate in physics, and he never stopped talking about Nikola Tesla. And a quickie, the science editor for the New York Herald Tribune in the 1930s always broke bread with Nikola Tesla at the Horn and Hardart Automat on 42nd Street and Lexington Avenue. And in the 1930s, everyone smoked. And how did Nikola Tesla ignite his cigarette? The Tesla way. He would close, according to the editor, science editor for the New York Herald Tribune, witnessed this himself many times. Tesla would slowly close his left hand, open up his left hand, and in the palm of his left hand, in a minor chakra point, as we say today, a flame would appear, and he would light a cigarette with that.
1: Huh. I wonder how he did that magic.
6: Well, I call it a hyperdimensional space. And one more quickie.
1: Yeah.
6: In the 1990s, Margaret Channing wrote a book on Tesla called Man Out of Time. Very strange. It was one edition, and it was out of print. It's as if there's a conspiracy to question, you know, to stop the flow of information on Nikola Tesla. That's my opinion.
1: Is there a campaign to get Tesla, Tim?
5: I think there was originally. Now it's the genie's already out of the bottle with Tesla, and you can't put it back. But in especially in the 30s up until the 1970s, Tesla's name was it was mud basically. I mean, he was thought of as an overly eccentric mad scientist who had these ideas that would never work, which of course wasn't true. People had forgotten how much he had contributed to the technological age.
1: Did Edison steal any of his ideas?
5: You know, I don't know if he stole any of Tesla's ideas. I think it was more that he just wanted to suppress them. Edison never forgave Tesla for destroying his dream of DC currents, destroying his dream of money through DC current. So any opportunity that Edison had, especially after the whole Wardenclyffe fiasco, where Tesla attempted to build his tower that would broadcast power across the world, Edison did everything he possibly could to make sure that Tesla remained incognito, that if any company tried to give him money, Edison would step in and say, no, you don't want to give money to that guy. He's crazy.
1: He would be sued nowadays, would he not? Edison
5: no,
1: would?
5: More than likely. well, and that was one of the reasons that Tesla lost a lot of his money after the Wardenclyffe disaster, was that he was sued for funds from the people who had given him money to build this tower. And when it was revealed that this was going to be a tower that would not only be broadcast radio and eventually television and telephone, but would also broadcast electricity. And nobody could see how this could be metered, how they could charge electricity that was just, you know, coming through the ground or the air or however Tesla was going to do it. So they sued Tesla, and he, all of his money always went into his research, his laboratories, and his inventions, and he couldn't afford the lawyers to fight back.
1: Are there any little Teslas running around? Did he have kids?
5: No. Tesla never had children. He, when he was younger, he had a social life, and he enjoyed going to parties and stuff, but he never really fraternized in that way with women or men. He just wasn't interested. His the love of his life was science.
1: He was a loner, wasn't he?
5: He was. He was very much a loner, and as he grew older, he grew more eccentric, which, you know, didn't help his reputation any. He was very fastidious when it came to how he ate and the amount of silverware that he had, the amount of napkins that he had. There was one thing that he enjoyed, and that was he enjoyed a glass of whiskey every day. He said that whiskey, one glass of whiskey a day, would keep you healthy and well into the 90s. Age 90s.
1: Let's go to Michael in Burbank, California. Go ahead, Michael.
7: Yeah, thank you. You had your remote viewer on Lynn Buchanan a few years back. They remote viewed the Russian particle beam weapon, and it was a trinary laser, and China decided they were going to take all the land east of the Urals because there's basically nobody there, and they were going to take it over for farming. They had a 1 million-man army. They came across the border, and they were vaporized. And Lynn Buchanan, they remote viewed this. And this was this particle beam weapon. And so then the Chinese said, well, we'll lease the land for farming. And then when you're talking about the Wardenclyffe Tower, that was all operational on the vertical electric field. Now, he had that old Maxwell limousine that he had a 9-foot antenna, and was powering it off that vertical electric field. And they had it up to 120 miles an hour. And he drove around all weekend with his nephew in it, and then he took the box out. But that was a 3-ton car. So he was running everything off that vertical electric field. But the main thing that stopped that, I think it was George Westinghouse was backing him, and he had cornered the market on copper mines for the copper wiring. And when he heard there was going to be no wiring in this, he pulled all the financing away from Tesla because they wanted wire. And that's how he pulled the plug on him.
1: Yeah, Westinghouse pulled out, did he not, Tim?
5: It was Westinghouse and J.P. Morgan. They were his two big benefactors when it came to building this the Wardenclyffe Tower.
1: They were huge at the time, weren't they?
5: Oh, very huge. Well, and Westinghouse, that company was rich because of Tesla. As I had said earlier, Tesla had waived his royalties on the patents that he held, that Westinghouse was paying him. So it really was, it was a major slap in the face when they turned on Tesla and went against him and sued him, pulled their funding. It was just, it was a terrible thing, and it probably set technology back a number of decades. If Tesla had had the support and been allowed to continue in the direction that he was going. I mean, it's no telling where we would be today when it comes to technology.
1: Did Tesla ever talk about nuclear power?
5: Yeah, that was one of the funny things, is that Tesla did not believe in nuclear power. He thought that that Einstein, and then later the scientists who are working on quantum theory, that went against how he thought the universe worked. And in fact, Tesla was in the process of developing his own unified field theory, but it definitely didn't involve nuclear power or atoms or things like that.
1: Fascinating. Aaron's with us now in Fountain Valley, California. Hello, Aaron. Go ahead.
8: Hi, guys.
1: Hi, Aaron.
8: My statement is this. Tim Schwartz, at Wardenclyffe, wireless energy was developed for the entire world. J.P. Morgan, the investment fell through because Tesla wanted to provide electricity for free, wirelessly, to the whole world. He was at Colorado Springs in the early 1900s, and he donated his contract to Westinghouse, which would have made him one of the wealthiest persons on the planet had Westinghouse paid him what was due. And Tesla dug a ditch instead of working for Edison after that betrayal. And he is the father of radio, amended by the Supreme Court instead of Marconi, and father, in my eyes, of all future technology. And my question is, do you think government is using his technology today? And thanks, Tim and George.
1: Thanks, John. What do you think, Timmy?
5: Oh, I definitely think so. I have heard stories, and I've never been able to confirm this. Just for one example, George, is that the military has small backpack units that you can take out in the field and set them up, put up an antenna, and you have electricity. That's, somewhere somebody is broadcasting electricity based on Tesla's technology, either through resonance energy or through the atmosphere or a combination of the two. But I definitely think that this is one example, probably among many, that the United States government has been using Tesla's ideas, maybe some of them that he wasn't able to develop because the technology just wasn't available for him at that time to go any further with his ideas. Now we have, better ideas, better technology, and some of his what may have been considered ludicrous ideas are now a thing of reality.
1: Now, the Westinghouse Corporation is still around in the different divisions, electric company, new companies, appliances, and power equipment and stuff like that, huh?
5: Yes, yes, absolutely, and all because of Nikola Tesla. They were smart enough to realize that Tesla was a genius and funded him, and they're still here today based off of his work. But how much do they really talk about, the contributions that he made to make all that possible?
1: How did he die, Tim?
5: He had a heart attack. He had a heart attack and died. He was not in the best of health due to an accident he had when he was crossing the street and he was hit by a cab. And
1: happened a few years before he died, right?
5: Yes, yes, yes. And his health basically deteriorated after that. If he hadn't been hit by the cab, he probably would have lived into the 90s, like he said that he was going to from his daily glass of whiskey.
1: Yeah, he did not believe in doctors, did he?
5: He did to a certain extent, and in fact, he worked and developed a number of electrical devices, electrical medical devices that that he had sold, especially in the 1920s, to various hospitals and doctors and things like that. Tesla just thought that he could manage his health better than any doctor could.
1: Too bad Tesla didn't end up as a ghost, huh?
5: Well, it's like I said earlier, you know, that main part of Tesla, that his core personality went on to, you know, the great reward or however you want to call it. And I think that he was satisfied enough with life and with himself that, you know, the fragmented parts that remain behind didn't have any reason to haunt.
1: We're going to come back in just a moment with Tim Schwartz and take final calls as we talk about the life of Nikola Tesla and also his book, The Persistence of Ghosts. And don't forget, he's got a live event in Paintsville, Kentucky, on Saturday, June 27th at the Paracon. We'll be back with more.
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5: NBC News Radio, I'm Tammy Trujillo. The White House is applauding two major Supreme Court decisions as a tremendous win. The High Court ruled to allow the Trump administration to cut off temporary legal protections for thousands of Haitians and Syrians, and to allow the administration to revive an Obama-era policy called metering, which gives border officials the authority to turn away migrants before they cross the U.S.-Mexico border. Millions across the central and southern U.S. are preparing for repeated rounds of heavy tropical rain and downpours through the end of the work week. The National Weather Service issued a level 2 out of 4 flash flood threat that spans 700 miles across the central region. 1 to 2 inches of widespread rainfall is expected from Kansas into Missouri and southern Indiana through early morning. Major League Baseball is proposing a salary cap and salary floor in its latest collective bargaining offer to the MLB Players Association. The league says the plan would reduce payroll disparities while sharing revenue equally between owners and players. Tammy Trujillo, NBC News Radio.
0: Here's your updated WIBW forecast from the Certified Transmission Weather Center.
6: Thunderstorms likely overnight. Otherwise, mainly cloudy skies expected. Lows dip down to about 66. Easterly winds, 5 to 10 miles an hour. Cloudy skies expected again Friday. Slight chance of thunderstorms. High temperatures reach up to 81. Partly cloudy skies Friday night. Lows dip down to about 66. I'm Staff Meteorologist Ray Miller. Right now, 70.
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1: Back in a moment with Tim Schwartz and final calls with him as we talk about the life of Nikola Tesla and the persistence of ghosts. Next hour, investigative reporter Cheryl Jones joins us to talk about souls, and then with her guest, we'll have the phone lines open up later on in the program. Have you signed up yet to become a Coast Insider? 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
1: 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And through the app, you can sign up to be a member. And if you're in Canada, you're eligible as well. So take advantage of that. I had my annual physical a couple weeks ago, and the doctor said, your testosterone level is great for your age. I wonder why.
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1: And welcome back, George Norrie, along with our final segment with Tim Schwartz in Tim's book, The Persistence of Ghosts. Where do you get that book, Tim?
12: You can find that book. 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And please patronize both.
1: Before we get off the air with you tonight, don't forget to tell us about your Paracon speaking engagement in another couple days. Let's go to the phone.
12: Absolutely.
1: Andy in Carson, California. Welcome to the show. Hi, Andy.
13: Hey, George. First of all, I want to tell you, George, you are a real true patriot for America, and I thank you on behalf of all the listeners who love this country, and please don't give up the fight for the protection from this future EMP attack, which I believe is coming, and I hope to God it doesn't, and I'm wrong, but we must develop the technology to protect the country before it's too late, because Russia has it already. They have the Nisha bomb. The question for Mr. Schwartz is this. Many years ago, I read an article regarding Nikola Tesla. Shortly after his death, the government, our U.S. government, put all of the available documents, research documents that Mr. Tesla had put together, and they loaded it on a military plane, and it was sent to Russia. Have you ever heard that story before?
12: It wasn't sent to Russia, but eventually, in the 1950s, the United States gave a lot of Tesla's material back to Yugoslavia, which was the home country of Tesla, and it was put into the Nikola Tesla Museum in Belgrade. Now, one of the questions is, why did they do that? Did they give everything that they have to Yugoslavia, which at the time was a communist country and under the influence of Russia?
1: Good point.
12: But we don't know why they did that. You know, it could be that the United States already, you know, got what they needed and just sent, like, scraps over. We really don't know.
1: I'm sure we made copies of whatever Tesla did, huh?
12: Oh, they, yes, absolutely they did. A lot of it ended up at Wright-Patterson Air Force Base in Dayton, Ohio, in fact.
1: Where do you think he got his brains, Tim?
12: You know, that's one of the big questions. Where do these geniuses get their brains? You know, what makes them so unique over other people? Genetics? The luck of the draw? I don't know. Yeah, it's one of these things that always fascinates me. I mean, you know, what would be the difference between Tesla and his brother? You know, he had siblings that never thought the way that he did. So, you know, why? What was the difference? I don't know.
1: What kind of little boy was he?
12: Well, Tesla was, he was precocious. He was an inventor right from the very beginning. Allegedly, he made like a little Ferris wheel type of device using June bugs.
1: I love that. Next up, let's go to, whose turn is it? Ruth in Baltimore, Maryland. Hey, Ruthie, go ahead.
14: Oh, hi, George and Tim. Thank you so much for taking my call. And Tim, also, thank you for telling people to support their local bookstore. I have a question about the missing Tesla files. Okay. I had read a book. You had mentioned the FBI had come in there, but I had read a book about 2 years ago at work on Tesla, and they had mentioned someone named John Trump, who was in charge of alien affairs. And I had also heard another guest one time talk about him. And what role did he play in the this? Tim, thank you.
1: He had a big role, and that's the president's relative, wasn't it?
12: Yes, yes. He he's his he was his paternal uncle. And Trump was a nuclear scientist, in fact, and worked at MIT. And he was brought in to go over Tesla's material to see if there was anything worth keeping. The strange part is that Mr. Trump only spent less than 2 days going through a warehouse full of Tesla's material before he came out and said, nothing to see here, folks. But what they were actually doing while they was there is that they had brought in primitive copying machines that they had at the time. You know, they didn't have Xeroxes, but they did have something, and copied a lot of Tesla's material to take with them.
1: Next up, let's go to Henry in Hudson Valley, New York. Welcome to the show, Henry.
15: Hi, Tim. Hi, George.
1: Hi.
15: Tim, my interests kind of parallel yours a little bit. I've been reading a lot of the YouTube videos about the Sumerian cuneiforms and what they had to say about past things and instructions from actually right from the Anunnaki about what to do. But also, you know, Tesla stuff. I worked with a guy named Guy Obolinsky, and I think you wrote about him in one of your books a little bit. So I also know a little bit about phase conjugate resonance technology and how important, like, it's not so much power, but frequency and resonance, phase conjugate resonance, and all the variables that affect that. That's what kind of the little tricks you got to do to get things to work. But what I wanted to say was, with respect to, you know, death experiences, you're saying how, like, people that go are like ghosts. They're not really themselves quite. I think part of it, there's something called, I don't know if you talk about something called the drift. Like, when you die and supposedly see your loved ones, they're not necessarily your loved ones. You might hear a voice saying, hey, you want to go home? Or, you know, come into the light, you know? And the instructions from the Anunnaki are not to take that bait and ignore the voices. Don't even address them or talk to them. And just as a shortcut, instead of going through the Bardo levels, like the Tibetan Book of the Dead talks about, just goes into the light field and look for another door. And when you get to that door, you'll be hoping it'll open up for you. And that's where you go with your life review. But it's done by asking you three questions. And it's not so much what you did in your past life, but how you answer the questions that lets you pass on forward. And the three questions, shortcut explanation, are these. What did you take that you were never given? What did you give that you never were asked to? And what did you know about that you never acted on? If you think about those questions, they're two-sided. Like, if you can know something good and you never bothered to tell anybody for whatever reason. Maybe you knew something bad, but you benefited by it, and so you never talked out against it, you know? Same thing with giving. Sometimes you give of yourself because someone doesn't really want that, you to give of yourself to them, you know? Other times you could do it in a, you know, in a

0: That's another thing. Sounds that sound alike things are very important. Souls, cells, you know. So what happens is that, you know, if you put your faith in the one God and you open up and are receptive to that, the universe will always take care of you. But we're in this narrative. You know, here we are in a body on a planet called Earth, in a country called the United States, World War One, World War Two, Crusades. Who makes that up? Well, kind of God, you know. But so we don't ever, on a chance that you're going to, you know, reincarnate and have this death experience, it's good to know what your options are just in case, you know.
1: Do we have options, Tim?
2: I think we do, yes. Yes. And you know, what he was talking about, I've heard about that before. It could be part of the Gnostic Gospels that the demiurge has us on a repeating reincarnation pattern, and that rather than going into the light, you're to seek the true source of yourself rather than repeating yourself over and over in the material world.
1: What do you think it's like on the other side, Timmy?
2: Oh, gosh. that's really subjective, isn't it? I think that, like you said, that we are all a part of the universal consciousness. And that, you know, once we leave this, this reality, that we rejoin that consciousness, and if you choose, you can come back again. I mean, this reality is probably a simulation, and that we're here to learn and to grow spiritually.
1: Thank you, Henry. Let's go to James in Yuma, Arizona. James, you're up.
3: Hi, Tim. I heard that Edison was kind of vindictive. He supposedly used DC current on animals on stage. This was before radio and television. And supposedly electrocuted using AC animals. Is that true?
2: Oh, yes, absolutely true. Edison wanted to show how dangerous AC current was by electrocuting dogs and even an elephant named Topsy, who was going to be killed anyway because she had trampled her keeper. But Edison invented the electric chair to kill prisoners, all based on AC current that he was trying to convince the world DC was safe, Tesla's folly was dangerous. You'd flip on a light switch and you'd be electrocuted.
1: What kind of animals did he work on? Little rabbits and stuff?
2: Oh, dogs. Dogs mostly, some small animals, and then the electrocution of the elephant. And you can find, there's a film of that. You can probably find it on YouTube, and it's very disturbing.
1: Big time. Let's go to Don in Alberta, Canada, real fast. Don, go ahead.
4: Hi, George. Tim. Nikola Tesla. I often wonder if Elon Musk is.
1: Get your phone fixed. Work on that. Victor in Palm Springs, California. Go ahead, Victor.
5: Hello, guys. This is George. This is a lawnmower man. In 1973, I was a high-ranking scientist working on teleportation, and Houdini and Tesla will periodically appear to me. And Tesla couldn't talk, but Houdini could. And he wanted to translate something to me, but he couldn't speak. But Houdini himself said that I was a better magician at the time because I also practiced magic. And I just wanted to shoot that in there.
1: Well, the fact that he would admit that is fantastic, huh, Tim?
2: Yes, absolutely. And I've heard that Tesla had been working on some kind of teleportation, but I've never been able to find any evidence of that.
1: When you wrote the book, The Lost Journals of Nikola Tesla, was your research, was it difficult to find?
2: It was. It really was. I started working on it around 1990.

0: 98, and there was not a lot of stuff out there available. It took a couple of years to put that book together.
1: Tell people about your appearance coming up Saturday.
0: Right, Saturday in Paintsville, Kentucky. It's the Paracon, and it'll be at the Paintsville Recreation Center. It'll be myself and 10 other speakers, and it'll be an all-day event, and I hope to see you there.
1: Are you signing books out there?
0: I will have my books, Persistence of Ghost, if anybody wants to stop by and grab you one.
1: Great. Thank you, Tim. Always a pleasure talking to you. Up next, investigative reporter Cheryl Jones joins us as we talk about souls.
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3: NBC News Radio, I'm Tammy Trujillo. The White House is applauding two major Supreme Court decisions as a tremendous win. White House spokesperson Abigail Jackson praised the outcome of Thursday's ruling in statements to the Hill. The celebration follows the High Court 6-3 decision, allowing the Trump administration to cut off temporary legal protections for thousands of Haitians and Syrians. It also comes after justices decided 6-3 to clear the path of the administration to revive an Obama-era policy called metering. It gives border officials the authority to turn away migrants before they cross the U.S.-Mexico border. President Trump welcomed a group of American farmers from across the U.S. to the White House for a dinner in the Rose Garden. That story from Mark Mayfield.
4: Trump said his administration is doing a lot to help the farmers.
5: We've reduced the agricultural trade deficit just this year by 42%. And all over the world, we're opening up markets for the farmers.
4: Trump again said the Iranian money being unfrozen by the U.S. in the peace agreement will be used to buy food from American farmers. The event comes as Trump has ramped up his efforts to court the group ahead of the midterm elections after farmers experienced rising fertilizer costs sparked by the Iran war and pressure under the administration's tariff agenda. White House spokesperson Olivia Wales said in a statement that there is not a greater champion for American farmers, growers, and ranchers than President Trump. I'm Mark Mayfield.
3: Millions across the central and southern U.S. are preparing for repeated rounds of heavy tropical rain and downpours through the end of the work week. The National Weather Service issuing a level 2 out of 4 flash flood threat that spans 700 miles across the central region. The final round of group stage games at the World Cup continued with 12 teams in action Thursday. Ivory Coast beat Curacao in Philadelphia, while Ecuador upset Germany in East Rutherford. Elsewhere, Japan and Sweden played to a draw in Arlington, and the Netherlands topped Tunisia in Kansas City. The nightcap found Australia playing Paraguay to a draw in Santa Clara, and Turkey topping the United States in Inglewood. 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
2: Here's your updated WIBW forecast from the Certified Transmission Weather Center.
6: Thunderstorms likely overnight. Otherwise, mainly cloudy skies expected. Lows dip down to about 66. Winds out of the east, 5 to 10 miles an hour. Cloudy skies expected again. Friday, slight chance of thunderstorms. High temperatures reach up to 81. Partly cloudy skies. Friday night, lows dip down to about 66. I'm Staff Meteorologist Ray Miller. Right now, 70.
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1: Up next, our investigative reporter Cheryl Jones with us as we talk about human souls that live on after physical death. We'll be back with her in a moment on Coast to Coast AM.
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1: And welcome back to Coast. George Norrie with you. Cheryl Jones, our investigative reporter, has been a news anchor and meteorologist for the networks of CNN and the Weather Channel. Cheryl has worked in multiple television markets in various capacities. Her interests, of course, are controversies, conspiracies, and the mysterious of the world. She is uniquely distinguished as the only TV journalist to be both a news anchor and degreed meteorologist on the network level. Cheryl, welcome back. How are you?
8: I'm great, George. How are you doing?
1: We're in the summertime already. Can you believe it?
8: Oh, the time is flying by. Too fast.
1: We've been watching this tragedy in Venezuela with these two major earthquakes they have. As of right now, 235 people have been found dead, 4,300 injured. When you went to meteorology school, did they teach you about earthquakes at all?
8: Well, it's all part of the cyclonic movement, you know, the low pressure systems. And as far as the weather being unstable, but then the earthquakes is, you know, from the earth when the plates start misaligning. And it's just so much stuff that's out there that is so mysterious exactly what can trigger it. But I'm sure that in coming days and weeks and months, there's going to be a lot of investigation into it to see what all the sensors and all of the information that they have and they can gather will tell us. So, yes, it's all a part of the overall scheme of things, but nothing is ever for sure. There's so many moving elements in our earth and in our atmosphere.
1: There's a lot of buzz these days, Cheryl, about the San Andreas Fault and that they might pop any time now. What do you think?
8: Well, you just have to watch and hope for the best because, again, that's another act of nature that no one can really control it or do anything about it. You just have to hope for the best that the elements that cause all of the damage don't come together, you know, like they have the potential to do.
1: And you're close to the New Madrid Fault, aren't you?
8: Yeah. Mm-hmm. Yeah, we've had earthquakes around. I'm in the eastern part of the U.S. and, you know, from time to time, the earthquakes, but generally it's much more mild here in this area than in some other areas. So far, so good. Keep your fingers crossed.
1: I was in a small one out here in California a couple of years ago, and it has got to be the weirdest feeling, Cheryl.
8: Well, I've never been in one, fortunately, and I hope I never am, but I can only imagine with everything so unstable under your feet and all around and everything falling and, in some cases, extremely catastrophic, like it is happening in Venezuela. I can only imagine the horror that can create and does create.
1: I'm hearing a lot of buzz about Steven Spielberg's movie Disclosure Day. And some people are telling me that they believe the star of the show, Emily Blunt, is it?
8: Yes.
1: Is based on you.
8: Well, I'm getting a lot of that too, George. It's very interesting. You know, I have quite a history in Kansas City. Now, most people wouldn't put two and two together on all of that because it spans so many years, whereas the movie is based in current modern day time and is basically a few days. A lot happens there in a few days, doesn't it? But, yes, I was in Kansas City at the beginning of my career and then 20 years later went back. In the meantime, I'd gone back to school while I was working in television in Denver and gotten a degree in meteorology. And all the while, even from my first job where I had a talk show, which was a live show with live call-ins, believe it or not, and my first job. But I also did weather too. So I always wore multiple hats. And I did find it very interesting that the main character, Emily, took on a news role there at the very ending from basically local weather to global news. But yes, I've all the way along worn multiple hats, and even at CNN was a meteorology while also working as a news anchor. And I'm not sure that was a brilliant idea. I might not do that again the next time they work you to death for no more money, you know.
1: I love that.
8: But yeah, there's several crossroads. And then I combined my work with UFO events, as you know, hosting and emceeing a lot of conferences and symposiums over the years. And so that is a strange combination to throw into mainstream, having been a mainstream news anchor and meteorologist. And then the other quirk is that while I was in Kansas City the last time, I did a special five-part series, and listening was, actually four-part, and listening was one of the key elements of that.
1: That's great. Well, tell us about Dr. Mark Pitstick.
8: Okay, this could be a game changer, George. My guest is renowned clinical psychologist and holistic chiropractor, physician, and nutritionist, Dr. Mark Pitstick. And he prefers to be called Mark, which is good. He shares new groundbreaking university-based research in what's called the best evidence and proof that human souls live on after physical death. And now it's scientifically proven. And he says, for the first time in human history, you can know without a doubt now that life after death is real. With over 40 years experience in hospitals, mental health centers, counseling, and private practice, Mark delves into deathbed miracles and manifestations, visitations and visions with angels, personal stories and firsthand accounts, and near-death experiences and more. Author of 8 books, his latest is Afterlife Evidence, Comforting and Convincing Proof That No One Really Dies. His documentary film is Soul Proof, and what he calls the great news that we never die, that energy can't be destroyed, it can only change form. Here's part one now of our conversation. Hello, Mark. Welcome to Coast.
9: Thank you very much, Cheryl.
8: It's so good to have you aboard tonight. First of all, let's talk about your latest book about the afterlife evidence and proof, you say, that we never die, that the soul never dies. Tell us about that.
9: Yes. Well, first of all, the great news for all your listeners is that life after death has now been scientifically proven. So there's no longer any question on that. And I will start with that scientific evidence. So all this is shared in an easy to understand, concise way in my book, The Afterlife Evidence. So we break down, and I say we, I refer to my colleague, Dr. Gary Schwartz, a former Harvard and Yale professor, recently retired from the University of Arizona. So we break down the afterlife evidence into 3 categories. First of all, scientific. So we're talking about laboratory research done at a university with controlled, double-blind, replicated journal-published studies. And I'm very aware of it because I just edited his paper that he submitted to the Journal for Scientific Exploration, and it will be published later this year. And so it lays out academically the evidence, the scientific evidence, that life continues after death. Also, he just wrote the second draft to his book called The Soul Phone Experiments, and I'm editing that now. And that lays out all the research he's done, starting in the late 1990s to present, that again shows without a doubt that people who pass on continue to live. It turns out, Cheryl, that everything except their earthly shell, their earthly body, continues. So it's just such comforting and inspiring news. But the second category is termed clinical. So this is data collected by university professors, physicians, psychologists, and most people are aware of one of the topics under the clinical category, and that is near-death experiences, which we mentioned. Another is termed after-death communications, or ADCs, and I write about afterlife contacts and actually have a technique called the afterlife contact technique that allows people to turn down their brain, get in touch with all of reality, and enjoy a very meaningful visit with their loved ones.
8: Mark, a lot of people want to know, how do you see God as fitting into this overall picture of the afterlife and proof that the soul lives on?
9: Yes, I love the answer from near-death experiencers who have documented experiences who say almost universally, we each are one with the one and part of source energy. So contemporary evidence, as well as some of the core religious teachings throughout antiquity, point out that God is not a big guy in the sky who judges and smites, but rather is the repository of love, creativity, intelligence. And we each are part of that. So when I talk with people who are getting ready to change worlds, I remind them, this is a wonderful thing. You're returning home. You're going home again. And you're going to have your eyes open.
8: So is this new information that is just being discovered, or is this something that we've known all along and now you have the clinical evidence to back it up?
9: Yeah, great question. The evidence is getting more and more well known thanks to advanced medical resuscitative capabilities. There are so many people who were clinically dead, almost died, but then came back to tell about it. I worked in hospitals for 6 years and spoke directly with people who we successfully coded. And a number of them remembered seeing the light. They felt peaceful. They weren't afraid. Some of the other clinical categories, for example, shared crossings, and that is people who are getting ready to pass on, their loved ones and also staff members, doctors and nurses, can have a near-death-like experience while the person's passing on, seeing the room filled with light, feeling a deep peace, and sometimes, and this is the amazing one, they will see members of the welcoming committee, that is, loved ones who have passed on before, who are showing up to bring the dying person back home, people and pets. And again, family members, hospital staff see these apparitions and report. So along with the scientific evidence, there's so much of this clinical evidence that it really adds to it. But the one that's most powerful for most people, Cheryl, are the firsthand experiences. There's no scientific proof. There's no way to objectively investigate it. But because people have this experience, it's so meaningful for them.
8: Now, according to some of your experimental research, those on the other side have a certain kind of physicality, and if they want to, they can make sounds or even be seen. Has the research produced any real evidence of that? And how do you spot signs of angels or someone perhaps visiting from the other side?
9: Well, that's a big question. through Dr. Schwartz's experiments, again, over the last 28 years, he has demonstrated scientifically that what we call post-material persons, that's our word for people who have passed on, they're not gauzy souls, they're not ethereal spirits, they're still people, they're still humans. Again, everything about them except their earthly body. We've demonstrated that with three sets of experiments. They can slow down a laser, a photon beam, by putting their energetic hand into the beam. They can stir up, they can make air move in an airtight environment as measured by sensors. So that's density and physicality. Yes, they can be heard, although at a very tiny level right now. It's even inaudible, but it shows up on oscilloscopes and sensitive sensors with software, and they can be seen. One of the A team members we work with, so these are post-material scientists and inventors like Einstein and Tesla, but one is David Bohm, B-O-H-M, a legendary quantum physicist who is a colleague of Einstein's, and he told Dr. Schwartz that they, post-material persons, can be seen by the human eye. It's just that the brain only registers about two or three of those frames per thousand, and that explains why so many people report, you know, I thought I saw my mother or some loved one who passed out of the corner of my eye, but when I turned that way, there was nothing there. Well, when the brain is turned off and it's not running things, there's nothing there, then yes, you can see a flash of that person. So all of those aspects of post-material people, their sound, their vision, their density exists.
8: Are you seeing a shift, Mark, in how people perceive death, how open they are to whether it's paranormal, spiritual, whatever kind of end-of-life events they might encounter?
9: Yeah, so in the past, people are kind of in the closet about their spiritual experience, whether they had a near-death experience or glimpsed a loved one, you know, afterlife communication. And now people are looking for places to share. The other thing that I noticed, Cheryl, is that because I get probably 20 emails a day from people around the world and have been doing that for decades, but it's shifted. It used to be like, why did God do this? And how am I going to get through this? And, you know, I don't want to live anymore. To, I know my child is alive and well. I know there's a pre-birth planning behind this. So I always stand in awe of people who can take that higher energy path shortly after what seems to be, from an earthly perspective, a tragedy.
8: That's a tough one that you just referred to. Why did God take this person away from us? Or why did God take my pet away from me? Why, when in their minds, and you can understand it, it doesn't seem right. So when somebody says that to you, and somebody says, nail down your best evidence that there is afterlife evidence beyond a reasonable doubt, what would you say to someone who does not believe in anything like that?
9: Well, let's go back to the why did God take, and that's why I'm glad you asked about how do I see God and all this. That question used to get asked a lot. Why did God take my child from me? Some people, and some still believe, especially who are brought up in fear-based religions, that God may be punishing them for something they did by taking their child. So when you get away from God, the big guy in the sky, to these other more enlightened understandings of Creator, you understand that he, she, it doesn't take anything away, that it's the soul's decision, ideally in conjunction with angels, guides, and the light, that decides when it's finished its missions and when it's time to move into the next phase of forever. So understanding that and knowing the evidence is a potent combination.
8: Mark, will pets and owners reunite on the other side? And what do you think pets want their earthly human owners to know?
9: Wonderful question. We have good clinical evidence now through near-death experiences, from evidential mediums, from afterlife contacts, that pets continue to live. In other words, all of us are beings of energy, consciousness, life force, and that energy can manifest in different ways. Kind of like the main electrical trunk comes in your house, and then that electricity manifests through a toaster or a light or the TV. Well, similarly, energy, consciousness can manifest in a person or a pet. And so no matter what they are, when the physical aspect dies, that energy, that love, that light continues on. So yes, pets can survive bodily death. And there's always that connection. I mentioned before, people who have terminal lucidity and deathbed visions often report a beloved pet coming as part of their welcoming team to welcome them back home. So people who pass on can be assured they'll see their loved ones again. And then also we get help. Native Americans understood so much about the nature of reality. And this is where I first heard this, that when loved ones pass on, whether they're people or pets, they often leave behind a spiritual gift. For example, a gift of peace that those still on earth feel and notice tangibly. It changes the way they are.
8: Oh, that's wonderful.
1: We had him on a couple of years ago, Cheryl, and he's great to hear his voice again.
8: Oh, he's a wonderful guy, and I think it's his birthday today. George, it certainly would be a game changer for a lot of people. And by the way, when he says post-material, that means deceased, the deceased loved ones that he's referring to. But to know that loved ones truly are still around in spirit, that the consciousness and soul lives on.
1: We're going to come back with part two with Cheryl and Mark Pitstick in just a moment on Coast to Coast AM.
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5: NBC News Radio, I'm Tammy Trujillo. A desperate race to reach survivors continues in Venezuela, where hundreds are dead, thousands are injured, and time is running out for anyone trapped in the rubble following Wednesday's powerful back-to-back earthquakes. The U.S. is sending search and rescue teams and humanitarian supplies. President Trump's returning to the site of the White House Correspondents Association dinner shooting for the first time. Trump plans to speak at the Faith and Freedom Coalition's annual Road to Majority conference at the Washington Hilton later on tonight. He'll address evangelical leaders where the third alleged assassination attempt against him took place earlier this year. Secret Service protection for Trump is expected to be heightened. New polling from Gallup shows economic confidence remains weak, but it's improved modestly in June. According to the findings, the surge in gasoline prices accompanied by the Iran conflict is felt by Americans as two-thirds report gas prices are causing hardship for their households. Tammy Trujillo, NBC News Radio.
0: Here's your updated WIBW forecast from the Certified Transmission Weather Center.
6: Thunderstorms likely overnight. Otherwise, mainly cloudy skies expected. Lows dip down to about 66. Winds out of the east, 5 to 10 miles an hour. Cloudy skies expected again Friday. Slight chance of thunderstorms. High temperatures reach up to 81. Partly cloudy skies Friday night. Lows dip down to about 66. I'm Staff Meteorologist Ray Miller. Right now, 70.
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1: Next hour, we open up the phone lines for you with Dr. Mark Pitstick and Cheryl Jones. I'll be there, too, so make sure you're part of the program. 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After choosing their favorite connection, the lucky couple is whisked away to a haunted location for a chillingly romantic first date. 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And could it be that love is at first fright? 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
3: Hi, I'm Tom.
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1: And welcome back, George Norrie, along with investigative reporter Cheryl Jones, as we're talking about human souls that live on after physical death. Cheryl, have you always been a believer in life after death?
12: Well, I can't say I was a disbeliever. I just didn't know, you know, what to believe. And I think a lot of people have been in that situation because, until now, until the information that, Dr. Mark Pitstick, also known as Mark, shares with us tonight, that now there is scientific evidence that backs that up, that there is a life after death, that the soul and consciousness lives on. That's amazing.
1: When the Creator put it all together, you think he just thought it all through?
12: He must have. I think he's a lot smarter than, or she, whatever, a lot smarter than we are.
1: Or whatever it is.
12: Right.
1: Have you always been a believer in the afterlife?
12: Yes, really, because I've always felt that there were spirits around from those who've passed on. And signs here and there, and I've had friends who have felt the same way and had pets who showed themselves or did something to move something around to let them know that they were there. So it's hard not to believe.
1: But we're in no rush to get there.
12: No, absolutely not. I think we need to enjoy every moment while we're here. Yes, that's absolutely true. No rush.
1: What do you think living is for?
12: What do I think living is for?
1: Yeah.
12: Oh, probably so that we evolve into something better when we leave than we came in into this life. I don't know. I mean, that's a good question, to adventure and to, you know, just enjoy the opportunities that's presented before us.
1: I bet it's a perplexed question that man has been asking himself that since the beginning of time.
12: Yes, and obviously so many people put on this earth in so many different scenarios playing out, with some great and some horrible, and some good people and some bad. So there's a big, big mixture out there.
1: Sure is. Okay, what do you have for us for part two?
12: On this part, George, I continue my conversation with Dr. Mark Pitstick, also known as Mark, a master clinical psychologist, holistic chiropractic physician, and clinical nutritionist. He's also author of The Afterlife Evidence, Comforting and Convincing Proof That No One Really Dies. And he says now we have clinical proof, university-based research, to back that up. In this segment, he delves into stunning personal deathbed stories and his own firsthand accounts of miracles and manifestations, visitations and visions with angels and apparitions, and near-death experiences from people who've died clinically, saw the light, and came back to tell about it. And he says, energy never dies. It just changes from one form to the other. And he says, consciousness doesn't die either in people or in pets. So this is the first time in human history that there's been university-based research with scientific, clinical, and experiential evidence to prove everything that Dr. Pitstick is telling us is true. And he also talks about angels that are higher energy beings and describes how the upcoming Soul Phone Project has been working with angels in research for scientific evidence and proof that they exist. Here's part two of our conversation. Mark, you have so many fascinating deathbed stories ranging from miracles, visitations, near-death experiences. Share some of those with us.
13: Well, the ones that really started blowing my mind, as a respiratory therapist part-time while I worked my way through pre-med studies and theology school. And so I was always right there in the middle of things with what we call code fours, a resuscitation when someone was dying. And I was aware that hearing is often the last sense to go away. So I was up by the head and I would talk in their ear and say, don't worry, we're going to do everything we can to help you. You're in God's hands. It's going to be okay. Well, twice in that kind of occasion, I glanced down and saw white light, kind of like white smoke, rising from the patient's chest. And each time that happened, the doctor called the time of death right after I saw that. And so that certainly got my attention. So another amazing experience was this. Part of my duties was giving breathing treatments to people, especially had pneumonia and suction their lungs and so on. Well, there were two really old men. I'm talking 95. And I worked with them for weeks because this is for managed care, you know, controlled things. And during those several weeks, I was around them a lot. I never saw a card. I never saw a flower. I never saw a visitor. And these guys had multiple organ failure, lungs, heart, kidneys, etc. They were vegetables. I mean, they were dead, but we were keeping them alive with antibiotics and drugs and breathing treatments and so on. And so I first said to one of them, I mean, they had been like this for months. And I said, if you want to keep living like this, go right ahead and we'll do everything we can to take care of you. But if you're ready to move on to greener pastures, look around you. You'll probably see light. You'll see loved ones who are waiting for you to come back home. So there's nothing to be afraid of. And if you want to, then just let it go and enjoy life again. The next time I came into the room, he had just passed on. The next day, I had the same talk with the other fellow, and he passed on within 24 hours. That really made me realize that their consciousness was still aware, even though they were so comatose. And all they needed was for someone to say, don't be afraid, it's okay, let it go and let God.
12: If you had to pick one or two examples that literally shook you to your core, that blew your mind, which ones would you pick?
13: That's a tough one. But as far as a individual first-hand experience, I'm going to have to go with that of Elizabeth Boysan, who is the president of the group Helping Parents Heal. We have about 35,000 members now in about 30 different countries worldwide. So Elizabeth's son, Morgan, was 21 years old. This is a family from Cave Creek outside Phoenix. And Morgan was on a college trip to the Himalayas. And in the course of that, threw a blood clot and was on the ground dying. And his friends called his mom, put the cell phone up to Morgan's ear. And Elizabeth, a very enlightened woman, said, Morgan, we love you. Follow the light. We'll see you again. At that moment, she felt a giant hug, a physical hug. And she knew that it was from Morgan. And they said, we're sorry to tell you, he just passed on. And she said, I know. Within 1 week, she was looking for a way to help other parents with kids who passed on take a higher energy route.
12: That's wonderful. Mark, what are a couple of your best angel stories?
13: Well, first of all, to define terms with angels, we're talking about higher energy beings. The Bible speaks of them as being messengers of God. And first of all, there is some early scientific evidence that angels exist because we've worked in the Soul Phone Project with at least two angels, and we've measured their energy. In fact, there will be a photo on Dr. Schwartz's book, The Soul Phone Experiments, that shows the energy image of a person who passed on and an angel. And the angels is pure white. I conducted research on what we call the plasma globe system, and that research form the basis for the scientific papers that will be out later this year that definitively demonstrate scientifically that life continues after bodily death. So of my four, what we call test pilots, one of them was an angel, Sophia. So being scientific research, we had standardized instructions. I read the same thing to each one of my test pilots before we started experiments. So I sat down next to the chair where purportedly an angel was. And in a fraction of a second, I saw in my mind's eye the following images. First of all, a beautiful blonde woman with this beautiful dress. Secondly, a huge angel, maybe a head touching the ceiling with big wings. And then third, this swirl of energy and colors. And later I told Dr. Schwartz this, and he said, that's very interesting. You're the third person who described Sophia exactly the same way. And so there's some validation to that one.
12: That's amazing. Is there one deathbed miracle that you have experienced yourself that turned out to be the most significant of all that you've witnessed?
13: Well, this would be two female patients that really got my attention and introduced me to the field of what I call afterlife contacts. So again, I'm a respiratory therapist. I'm going around and doing rounds and checking patients on oxygen. And I would stop and talk with them. And so there were two patients in the same room. They were maybe 85, but they were medically stable. And one of them said, I don't know why I'm telling you this, but last night my husband, who passed on several years before,

0: fact, that's what Dr. Schwartz and I call the great news. It's about the way life is really set up, about the nature of reality. And it's all wonderful news and nothing to fear.
1: What stands out in your mind most when it comes to all of the firsthand experiences that you've encountered?
0: That would be the first one. I was a 9-year-old boy, and my Uncle Cliff was traveling. He was an engineer, and his car was hit by a semi. The fellow with him died, and Uncle Cliff almost died. And he was in the hospital, I think, for 6 weeks before he came home, and he was in a hospital bed. He had stitches all over him and broken bones, broken jaw. He looked horrible, and I will never forget him telling us. He said, it was the most beautiful experience I ever had. He said, when I was out, I heard angelic music. I saw green grass. I talked with Jesus. And if it weren't for wanting to come back and see my family, I wanted to stay there. It was heavenly. And that made such an impression on me as a child. I can easily see that that was what I call a spiritual setup, that was a pre-designed event that my Uncle Cliff's soul did out of love to plant seeds for me that led to me helping tens and tens of thousands of people over the years.
1: Mark, what's the afterlife like for the evildoers versus the people who've lived good lives?
0: Yeah, wonderful and very important question. The bottom line is that our afterlife is an extension of our energy, of our consciousness at the time of passing. So if we are filled with love and peace and joy and gratitude, we're going to go into that level of the afterlife. Evildoers, on the other hand, people who are filled with hatred and anger and who are hurting others, who are very fearful, for example, of a fiery eternal hell, which doesn't exist, for them, initially, the afterlife could be like that. They may even experience what they think is a hell until they look around a little more, go past their earthly beliefs that carry over and realize it's all good, it's all God, that consciousness shapes what we experience, both while we're on earth and in the next phase of forever.
1: Mark, do you have any words of wisdom for people to take away from all of your work in the afterlife and the evidence?
0: Yeah, I would just say, relax. There's nothing to fear. Enjoy this journey. And so I would say, visit my website, soulproof.com. I have 145 free articles covering any topic you could imagine, the biggest questions and the toughest challenges. I have 8 ebooks and audiobooks, 10 audio programs, a documentary film, 25 radio interviews I did with top names, the Greater Reality program. There's just so much there. If people email me, mark@soulproof.com, I'll respond as soon as I can with a short but information-laden answer to help people get through this. I would just say, you're not alone. You have so much help on earth. More advanced souls want to help. So don't suffer in silence. Ask for help. And also know that you have this spiritual support team. So do what you came here to do and let your light shine.
1: Mark, thank you so much for all of your time tonight and sharing your words of wisdom, your healing inspiration, and shining such a bright light for a lot of people on some otherwise pretty dark places sometimes. Thank you so much.
0: Well, thank you, and thank you for this wonderful show you're having, and give me an opportunity to share it, Cheryl.
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3: NBC News Radio, I'm Tammy Trujillo. A desperate race to reach survivors continues in Venezuela, where hundreds are dead, thousands are injured, and time is running out for anyone trapped in the rubble following Wednesday's powerful back-to-back earthquakes. The magnitude 7.2 and 7.5 quakes have left thousands displaced. The U.S. is sending search and rescue teams and humanitarian supplies. President Trump is returning to the site of the White House Correspondents Association dinner shooting for the first time. He plans to speak at the Faith and Freedom Coalition's annual Road to Majority Conference at the Washington Hilton later on tonight. Trump will address evangelical leaders where the third alleged assassination attempt against him took place earlier this year. Secret Service protection for Trump is expected to be heightened. Lawyers for murder suspect Luigi Mangione have had discussions with federal prosecutors about a possible plea deal ahead of a scheduled Monday court hearing. That story from Lisa Carton.
4: Sources told NBC News an agreement looked close earlier in the week, but has since fallen through. News of the federal plea talks follow recent indications in the state case that the defense might look to pursue a psychiatric defense. Attorneys later withdrew their notice that Mangione would claim extreme emotional disturbance. Mangione, who faces federal and state charges in the fatal December 2024 shooting of UnitedHealthcare CEO Brian Thompson, has pleaded not guilty. I'm Lisa Carton.
3: New polling from Gallup shows economic confidence remains weak, but it's improved modestly in June. According to the findings, the surge in gasoline prices accompanied by the Iran conflict are being felt by many Americans, as two-thirds report gas prices are causing hardship for their households. However, Gallup's poll results suggest the broader economic effects of rising energy costs may be leveling off. Economic confidence improved slightly in June after a sharp decline in the past few months, while concern about economic issues hasn't risen any further. You're listening to the latest from NBC News Radio.
2: Here's your updated WIBW forecast from the Certified Transmission Weather Center.
5: Storms likely and foggy overnight.
6: Otherwise, mainly cloudy skies expected.
5: Lows level off around 66.
6: Easterly winds, 5 to 10 miles an hour.
5: Slight chance of thunderstorms with fog in spots early Friday.
6: High temperatures reach up to 81. Overcast skies.
5: Lows around 67.
6: Friday night, partly cloudy skies.
5: I'm staff meteorologist Ray Miller. Currently 70.
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1: And welcome back, George Norrie, along with Cheryl Jones, our investigative reporter, and our special guest, Dr. Mark Pitstick, who was with me a couple of years ago as well. Cheryl, I'll let you chat with Mark for a little bit, then we'll take calls.
6: Okay, great. First of all, Mark, thanks for starting off your birthday today with Coast.
7: My pleasure. Thank you, Cheryl.
1: Happy birthday, so, Mark.
7: Thank you, George.
6: He can't think of a better place that he'd rather be, George.
1: I don't blame him.
6: Right. Well, Mark, what about people who've been married more than once in their lifetime? A lot of people wonder which spouse they might be reunited with on the other side. How does that work?
7: Yeah, that's a common question, actually. And the good news is that in the afterlife, in the big picture of things, it's much greater and more expansive than we can imagine on Earth. So on Earth, you know, I often get this, married to somebody for 40 years, the spouse passes, then you get married to somebody else. Which one's going to be your spouse in the afterlife? And the answer is, it can be both. In other words, on Earth, our love is very limited and finite, and we have fear and jealousy and insecurities. When we're in the next phase of life, where we're not hurt by this limited brain we walk around with on Earth, we realize we can love many people simultaneously in different ways.
6: So there's no hard feelings taken over to the other side with you, huh?
7: Well, some people may take them over, but that's the goal, isn't it? Whether we're on Earth or in the afterlife, to let that go and to gravitate toward higher energy emotions, peace, joy, love, gratitude, which, by the way, I discuss how to make that physician. I just woke up. Article 108 at soulproof.com.
6: How do you ensure that demons aren't the spirits that would be coming through or communicating with you or someone who's trying to connect with a loved one on the other side?
7: Mm. Boy, you're just firing them away, aren't you?
6: Well, first of all, I want to wake you up on your birthday.
7: Yeah. Well, first of all, quote, evil spirits, I call them imbalanced spirits. They're really not that powerful. They're given so much credence and people fear them so much. I discuss, quote, evil spirits and the devil in article number 47 at soulproof.com. I work with many top mediums, Mark Anthony, Suzanne Giesman, you name them. And they all agreed that the power of evil is lower energy. And so when we invoke the name of good, God, love, light, we're protected. So yeah, we should shield ourselves and use discernment. And by the way, we're building in those kind of safeguards in the Soul Phone Project so people don't have to be concerned about malicious, nefarious spirits. They exist in the afterlife just as they are on Earth.
6: And you do a lot of work with suicide prevention and counseling. What about suicides, Mark? People who tragically take their own lives. What does the evidence that you now are privy to tell us about what happens to people who unfortunately take their own lives, and how do you counsel those they leave behind?
7: Sure. Well, that's a big one. Suicide's the number two cause of death in young people age 15 through 35. So we certainly need to deal with it. And the article's there in number four, when a loved one passes on by suicide. So some fundamentalist churches, I was exposed to those when I was younger, you know, will teach, okay, suicide's a slap in the face of God, and that's a one-way ticket to hell. That's just also wrong. And I discuss all this in article number four. The facts are from the clinical evidence we have, and that is people had near-death experiences as a result of a suicide attempt. Also, people have life between live sessions, people who come through top mediums. Those who passed on that way are totally understood. They're not tormented or judged. They're loved. I mean, think of it. You and I can understand if someone is in so much pain, physical and or mental, that they make that choice. Well, don't you think angels and God, the epitome of love, would understand even more? So it's not a hell, and it's another way to pass on. Sometimes it's setting the reset button.
6: Hmm. Well, that's most interesting. What about the angel experiment that you mentioned in our interview, Mark, with Tesla and Einstein in the research of the Soul Phone Project?
7: Yeah, we, by the way, Dr. Gary Schwartz, my colleague, just finished his book, The Soul Phone Experiments, and that'll be out in about a month. And that shares, that chronicles his research at University of Arizona for 30 years. And with the research on the Soul Phone Project, we have a team of what we call the A-Team. These are exemplary post-material people, that is, people who were pioneers, legends when they're on Earth, and then in the afterlife doing the same, and they want to help us. So you name Tesla, Einstein, Edison, you know, the group of people you would expect, and so we work with them. There's what we call our test pilots. When we use a device, we'll say, okay, please touch this, please touch that. And sometimes they have to do it repeated times. And then also we've worked with a couple of angels, primarily Sophia, who's considered mother of the angels, and Gabriel. And their energy is about 700% greater than those who were on Earth, you know, humans who have passed on. So that's all real. We've documented it. We have controlled blinded studies that show that, yes, when we ask one of these angels, one of these post-material people to come in, they give the results and they show up upon request. We say they travel at the speed of thought. And so they may be in Tucson, Arizona, with one of the mediums, and I'm in Ohio, and the medium will say, would you please go to Ohio and work with Mark, and they're there the next second.
1: All right, well, let's go to the calls for both of you as they line up. Let's start with Darlene in Oklahoma City, Oklahoma. First-time caller. Hello, Darlene.
8: Hello, George, Mark, and Cheryl.
6: Hello.
8: How are y'all doing tonight? It's really a great show. I just wanted to say, Cheryl, I have seen the light twice in my life. I'm 82 years old and everything, and retired from Tinker Air Force Base here. But my first time was years ago. I was very, very sick, and I had been to the doctor. I come back, laid down on my couch, and I just said, "Dear God, am I going to die?" Out of nowhere, the brightest light I've ever seen in my life come gliding down my hallway. In the next instant, I'm like an angel with wings flying over the plushest, most beautiful greenery. No problems, no worries, no nothing. In the next instant that I saw the light was 2 years ago this month. My kidneys went down at home. I don't remember the ambulance ride to the hospital, anything. The doctor telling my family, which is of 8 people, "You better call all your family. She's not going to make it through the night." In my mind, I saw my little small family huddled in crying. In the next instant, the light of God appeared before me. There was this little gray fence between us. And I wasn't scared. I knew who it was. And I just said, "Dear God, am I going to, please don't let me cross this line. You know, my family is very small." And in the next instant, I was in the hospital for 4 months, took dialysis for 3 months, times a week.
7: Darlene, thank you for sharing that, dear. Those are near-death experiences. They're very common. And I love when you say you saw the light, because really that's what exists. Light. We're surrounded by light. We are beings of light. And I'm sure that has stuck with you. It'll energize you until you pass on. And by the way, that's one form of what we call spiritually transformed experiences. In other words, you don't have to nearly die to see the light. And I discussed those in article number 17, how to wake up to what's really going on. Thank you for sharing that, dear.
1: Mark, what is the light, actually?
7: Yeah, that's a great question. Info energy is a term we use. So it's a frequency of energy that's the higher energies. And it can be seen as light. It can be felt as love. But that is the most absolute understanding of what's really going on. That's the nature of God. And that's our true nature. And the more we live according with that, the more we experience heaven. We don't have to wait till we pass on to experience heaven.
1: Mark, do you know Dr. Eben Alexander?
7: I do.
1: He went through some stuff, didn't he?
7: Yes, I shared a wonderful dinner with him. He'll be a guest on our Greater Reality program in a couple months. So yes, the beauty of Dr. Alexander is Harvard neurosurgeon. Hello, you know, that gets your attention. And a week-long coma with his NDE and what he has come out and taught. And it's the same message as all of them. No worry. It's okay. It's all set up beautifully. We can just relax. And that's one of the important things of Dr. Schwartz and the project, proving scientifically that life continues after bodily death. That's a real big one. We can set aside that fear. Then you can open your eyes, like Darlene just said, see the light, and live with peace, joy, excitement.
1: Let's go to Mark in Des Moines, Iowa. Welcome to the program. Hi, Mark. Go ahead.
9: Hey, guys. How you doing?
1: Great.
9: Mark, you're spot on all this stuff. You know, I took religion courses like 40 years ago in school, and man, you're so right on all these deals. Well, I have two questions for you, Mark. Mm-hmm.
7: Sure.
9: First one is, I was flatlined for 5 minutes. I had a massive heart attack in a helicopter. Mm-hmm. They revived me. And the 5 minutes that I was gone, it was like a black hole. And that's all I remember. Is that pretty normal?
7: Well, it's It's fairly normal. And let me ask, did you have, Mark, belief in an afterlife or spiritual beliefs before you flatlined?
9: Yes, because I talked to my mom 40 years ago when she passed in my sleep. It was like she was just talking to me. I said my prayer, went to bed, and so I believe in you. Yes, I do.
7: Okay.
9: Yeah, I'm okay,
7: well,
9: Mark.
7: Then it sounds like for you, it may have been a result of the medications. You know, they hit you with a number of drugs when that happened, and that can block the consciousness from experiencing, from glimpsing the next phase of life. So there's nothing to worry about. Let me ask you, even though you felt like you were in a black hole, afterwards, did you feel transformed in some way? Did you feel more peace?
9: Yes, I did. And that was like, good. Not like you were sleeping, but, you know, you felt a spirit, like an angel that was by or something like that. It just was very, and that's all I remember.
7: Yeah, well, that's enough. And if you got some benefits from it, I'd say you got your money's worth, and you're still here to determine what your soul's missions are, to share your light. By the way, you know, people say, you know, today is my birthday, or the 25th. And like, oh, why would you schedule, get up at 3 a.m. on your birthday? And I said, well, it's the greatest thing I can do. So much of experiencing peace and joy while we're on earth is sharing our greatest gifts, fulfilling our soul's missions. And you have an opportunity to do that since it wasn't your time. By the way, how to identify your highest purposes is discussed in article number 21. And then there is a free audio program that turns down the brain and allows you to get in touch and remember what that is and how you can implement it.
1: Mark, how often do our loved ones that are deceased visit us when we get to that point?
7: Yeah, great question, George, as always. That varies, of course. You know, it's very unique. It depends on a few factors. First of all, how much does a person on earth need a visit? Secondly, the person who passed on, what kind of shape are they in? In other words, we were talking earlier about suicide. Well, those who pass on by suicide are often distraught, you know, at their wit's end and so much pain. So they may need a period of rest and relaxation, revitalization afterwards before they have the wherewithal to make a visit. Oftentimes, our loved ones are trying to get a hold of us, but it's a matter of discerning or picking up their transmission. You know, it's just kind of like a radio station. You have a receiver, you have a transmitter. So in article number 9, I discuss, it's like how to visit with your, quote, departed loved ones now. And I have an audio program, Afterlife Contact, free also. So this is a way to enhance visiting with your loved ones, detecting their living presence.
1: Cheryl, had you talked with Dr. Mark before the program?
6: Before tonight, yes. Oh, absolutely. We've had some good conversations. And you mentioned discernment, Mark. How do you advise people to enhance their own discernment when they're trying to make communication or to make themselves available for it?
7: Yeah, that is one of the biggest questions a person on earth can ask. So good job, Cheryl. I discuss that in article number 20 at soulproof.com, discerning your inner wisdom. But for me, or in general, it's a matter of quieting the brain. In Hinduism, they say the brain is a wonderful slave, but a horrible master, because the brain perceives much less than 1% of reality, and yet it's convinced it knows everything. And so the brain is always analyzing, you ought to do this, this is the way it is. In fact, it's looking through a tiny pinhole. So discern better. We quiet the mind. The old saying, be still and know I am God, be still and know you are a part of God right now. And so in article number 77, I discuss centering practices, different ways to quiet the brain, because seated meditation isn't ideal for everyone. Also in article number 20, which I mentioned, discerning your wisdom. But for me, the bottom line is the voice of spirit, the voice of my higher self, my real self, will come through just a second or two before my brain kicks in. And it's short and sweet. It's just like, you should consider this. And then the brain pops in. Well, you know, there is several factors. So yeah, just listen for that short, sweet, get quiet within and see what pops in, floats up.
1: Mark's book is called The Afterlife Evidence. His documentary is Soul Proof, and his website is soulproof.com, linked up at coasttocoastam.com. Mark, what was it that got you interested in this field?
7: Well, first of all, I think it's my soul's mission. This is my job, and I have a number of independent pieces of information. For example, when I was 6 years old, my parents showed me a beautiful sunset, and I told them it reminded me of God, which suggests that I didn't totally shut down. I didn't totally forget the big picture of life. So throughout life, I was a different kind of child. When I saw the Robert Heinlein book, Stranger in a Strange Land, I'm like, yeah, that's how I felt. I gravitated toward meditation, yoga very quickly. But to answer the crux of your question, when I started working in hospitals at age 19, and almost every shift being with people who passed on, adults and kids, that's what really brought to me that, you know, one of the biggest questions is there really an afterlife? I mean, isn't that something we should know without a doubt? And I've been working on it for 54 years ever since.
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2: NBC News Radio, I'm Mark Mayfield. UN efforts to evacuate stranded ships and seafarers from the Strait of Hormuz are on hold after a cargo ship was struck by the Iranian military. The Singapore-flagged container ship was struck near the coast of Oman on Thursday. This weekend's exhibition fight featuring Floyd Mayweather Jr. is being called off because a former champ is being sued by a promoter. Tammy Trujillo explains.
3: Mayweather was scheduled to fight 18-time world champion kickboxer Mike Zambitas in Athens, Greece this Saturday. Federal court papers filed in New York, however, say the fight will not proceed, while a lawsuit filed earlier this month by CSI Sports Events remains pending. CSI claims it paid Mayweather over $4.5 million to exclusively promote fights with Manny Pacquiao and Mike Tyson, and that he breached his contract. I'm Tammy Trujillo.
2: And over 230 people are dead and thousands are injured following Wednesday's earthquakes in Venezuela. Mark Mayfield, NBC News Radio.
0: Here's your updated WIBW forecast from the Certified Transmission Weather Center.
4: Storms likely and foggy overnight.
5: Otherwise, mainly cloudy skies expected.
4: Lows level off around 66.
5: Easterly winds 5 to 10 miles an hour.
4: Slight chance of thunderstorms with fog in spots early Friday.
5: High temperatures reach up to 81. Overcast skies. Lows around 67.
4: Friday night,
5: partly cloudy skies.
4: I'm staff meteorologist Ray Miller. Currently 70.
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1: Whether it's physical activity, obesity, diet, smoking, low on hormones, stress, sleep disorders, or your age can be supported by reducing inflammation and aiding the body to heal itself appropriately. A stem cell is a cell waiting to be told what it needs to be. If there is inflammation, that inflammation needs to be stopped. High blood pressure, high cholesterol, kidney disease, various types of cancer, depression, autoimmune disorders, osteoporosis, even fatty liver are chronic signs of inflammation and can be aided by supporting the body's ability to protect those cells that it needs. And that is the purpose of ImmuStem and AdaptiStem together, supporting the body to be the best it can be.
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3: And welcome back, George Norrie, along with Cheryl Jones and Dr. Mark Pitstick. What an amazing topic, Cheryl.
6: Oh, yes, it's absolutely wonderful. And to top that off with the website that Dr. Pitstick has, soulphone.com, there's just an immense amount of information, free information, articles, the documentary, you download the book. So there's so much you can learn there. But I wanted to ask Dr. Pitstick, or Mark, as he's also known as.
3: Happy birthday again.
6: Happy birthday, and thank
7: you
6: for spending it with us. Yeah. We'll start this off with, what about hell? Now, some people who've had near-death experiences come back and say that what they saw was wonderful on the other side, and then there are others who say what they saw was horrible. So what's your answer to all of that?
7: Yeah, well, the full answer is in article number 14 at soulproof.com, Heaven and Hell, What Are They Really? But in the Aramaic language, which was common at the time of the birthing of Islam, Judaism, and Christianity, the words heaven and hell meant how you feel after you pass on and you go through a passageway and sort through your life and you look at what you did. How did you treat others? And then fast forward a couple thousand years ago and so many near-death experiences describing the life review, and they saw and felt what they did to others. So that's really heaven and hell, a degree of consciousness, a state of awareness. How much are we aligned with good and God, love and light, versus how much of the time are we angry, guilty, feeling guilty, etc. So it's a choice. They're not physical places, but states of awareness, how we feel. By the way, during the break, you had a clip of Led Zeppelin's song, Dazed and Confused, one of my favorite. And that's the way a lot of people on Earth are. They feel dazed and confused. And so that's why it's so important for us to understand what's the nature of reality, what's really going on, what's the big picture of life. And article number 19 called The Great News, Dr. Gary Schwartz and I compiled, based on scientific and clinical evidence, how is life really set up? And it's quite different from what fear-based and archaic religions taught. And so, again, for people, when we say how life is really set up, see article number 19, and it's all great news.
8: Okay, great. Thanks, Cheryl. And Mark, let's take final calls. Let us start with Mary in New Jersey. Welcome to the show. Hi, Mary.
9: Hi, George, Cheryl, Mark, Dr. Mark.
7: Mark?
9: This sounds strange, but like I wanted to contact my nephews that I hadn't seen since they're little kids. And I'm sitting here thinking, like, how do I find their number and their address and all? And I had this picture come in my head about a room. It has to be a casket. I didn't see bodies or anything. But it was the American flag draped over it and all kinds of American flags in the whole room. And then the other one, it was a casket, but I didn't see American flags. I didn't take notice of that. But I'm looking at like what would be a casket, not the people. I didn't see that. But it looked like the life force came up.
8: That was the casket. Well, they're losing you on the phone, Mary.
9: What?
8: We lost her there. Did you catch any of that, Mark?
7: Well, I caught the first part, sharing about the dreams. but then, yeah, she faded out. So I would just say, regarding contacting loved ones who have passed on, whether they're family members, friends, or even pets, you know, their energy, their consciousness still continues. As we mentioned, article number 9, and then the audio program to quiet the brain and get in touch, expand your senses, just like mediums do, and realize that your loved ones are not a zillion miles away. And what Mary was describing, you could hear the energy in her voice when she had some dream contacts. It makes such a huge difference to know that death isn't a goodbye, but just a see you later.
8: West of the Rockies up there in the Bay Area of California, Nader's with us. Welcome to the show. Hi, Nader.
10: Hey, thank you very much, George. It's a pleasure to be on your show. I've been listening for decades now, and I love it. Thank you very much, and thanks for taking this call. Excellent. I wanted to ask Dr. Pitstick, happy birthday. Wanted to ask you, what about, I had an experience when I was 12-ish years old. I took a tennis ball at high speed to my solar plexus, passed out, and I remember seeing my entire life, like moment by moment, like on a conveyor belt of sorts, passing in front of me. And there was someone else there with me, kind of by my side, if you will, helping me view my life. And then I came back to consciousness, could have sworn I was out for hours and hours. My buddies that were around me said, no, you were out for like 6 to 10 seconds, maybe. And I've always been really curious about that. Can you tell me anything about that?
7: Sure. Yeah, that's what we call a near-death-like experience. In other words, you weren't clinical dead like some people are, but taking the shot to your solar plexus put you out for a while. Again, turned off the brain just temporarily. And in that moment, you were aware of your guide or angel, whoever is helping you through that. And you just had a quick mini life review where you could see things happen, kind of like watching them on tape. By the way, I discuss life review in article number 45 at soulproof.com. And then there's an audio program for that so that people can get deeply relaxed, use guided imagery, and have your life review. Look at how are you doing so far, what areas could you improve on, and then make those changes now so that when you do pass on, your life review is a work of art. Let me ask you, Nader, after that experience, how are things different for you?
10: I can't say with, you know, any conviction that they seem too different. That was actually my second type of experience like that. When I was like 5 or 6, I got run over by a bicycle and went unconscious. And I remember feeling the warm light and seeing a long tunnel with a light at the end of it. Mm-hmm. And then coming back to consciousness. But I've always been kind of fascinated by, you know, a lot of the topics discussed on this show, for example, but I don't remember anything in particular shifting after either of those experiences per se.
7: Okay. Well, the fact that you had two experiences, neither one which caused imminent danger of death, and in each one you had a spiritually transformative experience, suggests to me that you're a more evolved or advanced soul. And you just quickly slip into what's really important. You know, as soon as your brain has a break, boom, you're looking at the light and the tunnel and how's your life going so far. So good for you.
8: Next up, Cornelius is with us in Louisiana. Welcome to the program. Hey, Corny.
11: Hey, George, and happy birthday, Dr. Mark. And
7: thank
11: Cheryl,
7: you.
11: It's good to have you on the line, too. And I hope y'all had a happy and blessed Father's Day. It was kind of late, but I wanted to wish all of y'all that. Dr. Mark, I'm sort of like the devil's advocate, and I read the Bible and everything, and it forbids us from talking to the dead. It says that there's a hell because this rich man went to hell and the poor man went to heaven, and the rich man asked for water and everything, and the poor man said, I can't give it to you. There's a gulf between us. So in the Bible, it says there's a literally heaven and hell. So it's nothing in our imagination or anything. And Jesus said that there's a heaven and hell. So I believe Hitler's burning in hell. And for all these evildoers and all like that, and George knows this, I was sexually, as a child, sexually, you know.
8: Abused.
11: Yes, and thank you, George, but I don't know who are these things that you're contacting, but if you look in the Bible, these familiar spirits, they're, I believe they're deceiving you and stuff. You say you talked to Sophia and Gabriel, and I'll be honest with you, I talked to Christ by reading the Bible, and like mm-hmm. I said, heaven and hell are two distinct places, one where godly people go and one where the ungodly people go. So are you saying the Bible's not telling the truth?
7: Well, first of all, thanks for the call, and we welcome devil's advocate. I went to theology school for that very reason. I was brought up Lutheran, and they would talk about a God of unfathomable love and understanding, and then the possibility of going to hell forever. And those didn't make sense to me as a kid, and they still don't. So that's one reason I went. So, yeah, I know the Bible pretty well. And you're describing passages from the chapter Leviticus, which is called the Thou Shalt Not book in the Old Testament. And that's the book that says you shall not wear clothing with more than one yarn, shall not cut your hair a certain way. Women who go into the temple while they're on their period should be killed. And so, you know, how much of that do we really follow? But that's the one that said you shall not consort with spirits. They were wisely warning people. Yeah, be careful who you consort with. But is it a sin to keep in touch with your loved ones who have passed on? No. One other thing, know that there are 40,000 denominations and cults in Christianity.

0: Mark, I'm reading over here in the Apostle Paul's epistle to the Corinthians, and Paul had a near-death experience, or actually may have died, okay?
1: Mm-hmm.
0: But definitely it would be termed at least a near-death experience, okay? And in his epistle to the Corinthians, he said that the devil can be transformed into an angel of light, which means the devil can mimic our loved ones, can mimic anybody living or dead, all right? And you said, you made this blanket statement that there was no hell, okay? But he wrote, knowing therefore the terror of the Lord, we persuade men. And Jesus gave a story of a Jewish rich man and a Jewish beggar. One ended up in hell, and the other one ended up in heaven. And the other point I want to make here is the Gospels were written in Greek, and the epistles, and the Jewish prophet Isaiah plainly said that hell hath enlarged itself. It expanded its borders. So if it's not a real place, how could it have expanded itself?
1: Okay, thanks. Thanks for the call. I'd be glad to answer this. First of all, I didn't say there's no hell, or if I did, I should have said there's no fiery eternal hell. There are temporary self-induced states of hell, but again, it's how we feel, what we believe, whether we're close to or distant from God, good, love and light. When you read the article number 14, you'll understand more. These are big topics to discuss quickly and in minutes. And regarding the Gospels written, yeah, originally in Aramaic, then Hebrew, then Greek, then English. That's what we call the language bridge, and lots of things changed. Jesus and other great teachers over time knew that their words would go to people, most of them illiterate. They couldn't write and read. And so they used lots of parables, metaphors, stories to share. Lazarus and a rich man, for example. So I would say, consider what would a loving God and teacher share? And is it literal or is it figurative and trying to teach us to live a godly life, align with good and God? Focus on those higher energies I mentioned in 108 and go from there. And same thing, follow up, mark@soulproof.com.
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2: Are you on social media?
1: I am. I have people handle that for me, but yeah, Facebook and Instagram and all that. So yeah, check out my name. Also Soul Phone Project, also Greater Reality Program, a program I started to help people realize the big picture of life and how can they live accordingly.
2: Though we're in no rush, should people be afraid of the death process?
1: Not at all. I've been with many people as they passed, and so many of them have that peaceful look. You know, it's ironic. So many things that we believe on earth, they're 180 degrees from the truth. And some people are so afraid to pass on and leave earth. This is the toughest place to be here on earth. When we pass on, we go back home, back to the really real place. And we remember how beautifully life is set up and how much we are loved.
2: Well, happy birthday, Mark, again. Thank you for being on the program. And Cheryl, again, thank you for everything you do. We'll talk to you in a moment. For Dan Galante, Donna Walker, Tom Danheiser, Sue Trikas, Lex Lonehood, Sean Latasor, Alec Fernandez, Tim Banal, George Knapp, Richard Sheridan, Ryan Recker, I'm George Norrie, somewhere out there on Coast to Coast AM. We'll see you on our next edition. Until then, be safe, everyone.

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3: NBC News Radio, I'm Mark Mayfield. UN efforts to evacuate stranded ships and seafarers from the Strait of Hormuz are on hold after a cargo ship was struck by the Iranian military. The Singapore-flagged container ship was struck near the coast of Oman on Thursday. No injuries were reported. The incident comes during a tenuous time in the new U.S.-Iran peace deal. Freedom of navigation in the strait is a key point in the U.S.-Iran Memorandum of Understanding, with the U.S. demanding that Iran never charge tolls. President Trump welcomed a group of American farmers from across the U.S. to the White House for a dinner in the Rose Garden. Trump says his administration is doing a lot to help the farmers.
4: We've reduced the agricultural trade deficit just this year by 42%, opening markets to the American exports, and all over the world we're opening up markets for the farmers.
3: Trump said the Iranian money being unfrozen by the U.S. in the peace agreement will be used to buy food from American farmers. The event comes as Trump has ramped up his efforts to court the group ahead of the midterm elections, after farmers experienced rising fertilizer costs sparked by the Iran war and pressure under the administration's tariff agenda. President Trump is set to return to the Washington Hilton on Friday. Tammy Trujillo reports.
5: The venue was the site of the White House Correspondents Association dinner and the third alleged assassination attempt against the president. Friday's event will mark his return to the Washington Hilton for the first time since the shooting earlier this year. He's expected to address attendees at the Faith and Freedom Coalition's annual Road to Majority conference. I'm Tammy Trujillo.
3: In a desperate race to reach survivors continues in Venezuela, where more than 200 are dead and thousands are injured following Wednesday's back-to-back earthquakes. The magnitude 7.2 and 7.5 quakes left scores displaced as they collapsed homes and businesses. The U.S. is sending search and rescue teams and humanitarian supplies. Also stepping up is the World Central Kitchen, delivering hot meals just outside the capital city. 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
2: Here's your updated WIBW forecast from the Certified Transmission Weather Center.
19: Chance thunderstorms, fog in spots overnight. Otherwise, mainly cloudy skies expected. Lows dip down to about 66. East winds, 5 to 10 miles an hour. Slight chance of thunderstorms with fog in spots early Friday. High temperatures reach up to 81. Cloudy skies expected. Partly cloudy Friday night. Lows around 67. I'm staff meteorologist Ray Miller. Currently 70.
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21: Is the Strait open? Good morning. I'm Mike Gavin in for Gordon Deal, along with Nicole Murray. It's Friday, June 26th, and here's what we have for you this hour.
22: President Trump insists that the Strait of Hormuz is open to commercial traffic, despite Iran striking a vessel that attempted to pass through.
21: A pair of Supreme Court rulings come down in the president's favor, allowing the administration to limit asylum claims.
22: Venezuela races to rescue hundreds after a pair of massive earthquakes.
21: And saunas are in, man caves are out.
23: We're seeing that at the upper end with these multi-million dollar condos, but we're also seeing this a lot with regular people that are installing saunas and cold plunges into their homes.
21: James Rodriguez of Business Insider with more on how saunas became the hottest thing in houses later in the hour. The UN International Maritime Organization paused its operation to escort ships through the Strait of Hormuz after a vessel reported an attack reignited concerns about whether a preliminary deal to end the Iran war will hold. Taiwan's Evergreen Marine said today its ship was hit close to Oman by an unknown object while en route recommended by the British Navy agency UKMTO. The agency said earlier a vessel had been struck by a projectile hours after Tehran warned vessels against taking routes at a did not approve. Two U.S. officials told Reuters that Iran had fired on the ship, while Iran's Persian Gulf Strait Authority said vessels outside routes it had set would not be guaranteed safe passage. Evergreen said its Singapore-flagged ship, the Ever Lovely, was hit on the starboard side, and initial inspection showed damage to the bridge windows, adding that the crew, vessel, and cargo are all safe and that the ship had safely departed the strait. President Trump, speaking from the White House, was not concerned.
0: We knocked the hell out of them. And now we're negotiating from a position of pure strength, pure strength. They know that. And the strait's already open, and we're setting records in the strait.
21: Before the incident, Secretary of State Marco Rubio, wrapping up a tour of the Gulf, told reporters that if Iran threatened or blocked ships in the strait, then we're going to have a problem. The Supreme Court handed President Trump two major immigration victories, both having to do with his administration's efforts to reduce asylum claims. In the first case, the court held that migrants who were turned away at the border before entering the U.S. are not entitled to apply for asylum. In the second case, the court ruled that Haitian and Syrian nationals in the U.S. with temporary protected status could not receive judicial relief, postponing the revocation of their status while they challenged the Trump administration's efforts to revoke it in court. Together, experts say the rulings mark a shift in the legal fight over who can seek protection in the U.S. The rulings also remove key legal obstacles to the administration's broader push to reduce border crossings and accelerate removals. White House Deputy Chief of Staff Stephen Miller.
1: On humanitarian issues, the most humanitarian thing that we can do is, which is what we are doing and have done, is to end illegal immigration. That is the most humanitarian thing.
21: In other SCOTUS news, the nation's highest court ruled that Monsanto could not be held liable under state laws for failing to warn consumers about the alleged cancer risks of its weed killer Roundup on its label. The Environmental Protection Agency has deemed Roundup safe to use and does not require a cancer warning on its label. Bayer, the German pharmaceutical company, acquired Roundup when it bought Monsanto back in 2018. Hundreds of people in Venezuela were trapped under rubble, and many more remain unaccounted for after two powerful earthquakes devastated areas in and around the capital, Caracas, killing hundreds, damaging buildings, and leaving thousands homeless. A magnitude 7.2 earthquake struck about 100 miles west of Caracas Wednesday night, followed less than a minute later by a magnitude 7.5 quake, the strongest since 1900, according to the U.S. Geological Survey. The disaster hit a country already weakened by years of economic turmoil, which left much of its infrastructure fragile and complicated rescue efforts as aftershocks rattled the capital and surrounding coastal areas. At least eight hospitals, the headquarters of the Venezuelan Red Cross, and the French Embassy were among buildings reported to have been badly damaged. Kieran Donnelly is with the International Rescue Committee.
4: The United Nations planning this year suggested that 8 million Venezuelans, about a third of the population, were in need of humanitarian assistance at the beginning of the year, with major needs in health, malnutrition, food insecurity, access to basic services.
21: Venezuela's interim president said international rescue teams were expected soon and thanked leaders, including President Trump and Russian President Vladimir Putin. It's 11 minutes after the hour now on This Morning, America's First News. Coming up next, why America may never guzzle as much gas ever again.
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8: 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Here's your updated WIBW forecast from the Certified Transmission Weather Center.
9: Chance of thunderstorms, fog in spots overnight. Otherwise, mainly cloudy skies expected. Lows dip down to about 66. East winds, 5 to 10 miles an hour. Slight chance of thunderstorms with fog in spots early Friday. High temperatures reach up to 81. Cloudy skies expected. Partly cloudy Friday night. Lows around 67. I'm staff meteorologist Ray Miller. Currently 70.
8: 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No fear, just facts. This is America's First News, This Morning with Gordon Deal.
21: Gordon Deal taking one more day off, but I promise he does return on Monday. Thanks for joining us. I'm Mike Gavin. While gasoline prices have started to retreat, the months-long spike that started in March at the outset of the Iran conflict has changed the way many Americans think about driving and car shopping, changes that could become permanent. Now, to talk about that, we bring in Lydia DePillis, economics reporter at the New York Times. She's written a piece about this. Lydia, talk about what we're seeing out there.
10: Yeah, so I'm curious to know how high gas prices were impacting vehicle miles traveled, like how much we're actually driving. And so I asked this data provider, Opus, and they have found that gasoline sales, so they get data from gasoline stations around the country, have declined about 6% May to May. So over the past year, ending in May, and that is an escalation in the 3 months since the war started over the declines that we are seeing in the previous month. So like gasoline consumption is declining because of increased efficiency of cars, but that sort of step up in decline suggests that it's also changing behavior at this point.
21: And what are some of the signs that these changes could be permanent this time around?
10: So it was interesting to know what we call the elasticity of gasoline demand, how responsive consumers are to prices, has been increasing over time, right? Because usually Americans don't have much choice in how much they drive, or they don't care all that much. It's just not as enough to dissuade them from taking a summer road trip. They'll be grumpy about it, but they'll do it anyway.
21: Right.
10: That has started to change, both because people are opting against some of those discretionary trips and because there are more margins of adjustment for how much gasoline you need, because there are more efficient hybrids on the market, also electric vehicles. And if a commute is a big part of your driving every day, there's more options to work from home, not for everyone or even most people, but that is a big chunk of driving that could skipped or lessened when prices are really high.
21: So all of those things taken together makes this price spike different than some of the past spikes we've seen in recent years.
10: I will say, I mean, we have seen responses to past spikes. It's not like it's never had an impact. In fact, the, you know,

0: Those generational price spike and a very long lasting one back in the 1970s did have an effect both on driving and on regulations that gave rise to a sort of new era of cleaner cars. And it took a couple of decades for per capita oil consumption to rebound. And it did because cars got bigger, even if they're also more efficient. So it's just that this time, yeah, we are seeing more ways for a price shock to change behavior in ways that can prove sticky if people figure out it's a better way to live. And I will say, it's not the kind of behavior change we would see if folks knew gas prices would be high for an indeterminate period of time, right? Like, people figure gas prices will decline, but they might not, it'll take a while, and they might not go back down to where what we were used to before. So it's something that, yeah, people are starting to factor in more and more as they purchase cars and figure out where to live.
1: Speaking with Lydia DePillis, economics reporter at the New York Times, her story, America's thirst for gasoline may not recover after Iran war. So gasoline consumption is also tied to the health of the overall economy, correct?
0: Well, it's related. Okay. I mean, one reason that we thought it was interesting that oil consumption and prices might go down at the outset of the Trump administration was that there was an assumption that tariffs would slow down the economy so much that it would require less gasoline. And like the last time we saw a big dip in gas use was 2020 when people were like economic activity was to a large degree paused. But I will say that the economy has grown more and more separated from gas consumption. I mean, that's also why energy prices haven't hurt the U.S. economy as much as they would have 20, 30 years ago, because GDP is just less oil intensive than it used to be because of those efficiency gains, because of the changes in our energy mix, and because of the changes in our industrial makeup. We just don't depend on manufacturing as much anymore. It's more services based. So that's why bigger answer to your small question about, you know, why, yes, it's related, but it's not as related as it used to be.
1: All right. Thanks for the insight, Lydia. Lydia DePillis from the New York Times joining us this morning. 20 minutes after the hour now, and here's Nicole Murray.
2: And now, the three big things you need to know. Number one.
3: Iran has struck a vessel in the Strait of Hormuz, forcing a pause on evacuations of stranded ships, despite the agreement reached last week with the United States. President Trump still insisting the strait is open.
4: They want to make a deal with us very badly, and we probably will. I think we will, but the strait is open.
3: Officials say the drone attack damaged the ship's bridge, but left no casualties.
2: Number two.
3: The Supreme Court has ruled that the Trump administration can remove the protected status from hundreds of thousands of Haitian and Syrian migrants, which, until now, allowed them to stay in the U.S. for humanitarian reasons. White House Deputy Chief of Staff Stephen Miller.
5: On the asylum point, we've implemented international agreements all over the world to take in our asylum seekers. So America's doors are closed fully to asylum seekers. We set up agreements where if you want asylum, then we will find a country elsewhere in the world to take you.
3: The Temporary Protected Status Program, which Congress created in 1990, allowed qualifying immigrants to temporarily remain in the U.S. if their home countries are experiencing armed conflicts, natural disasters, or epidemics.
2: Number three.
3: Detroit Lions cornerback Terrion Arnold is facing multiple felony charges after he was arrested earlier this week in Tampa, Florida, in connection with a robbery and kidnapping in February. Florida Governor Ron DeSantis says the immigration detention center known as Alligator Alcatraz will close after nearly a year of operations.
6: I don't think you would see us doing this again. This was temporary. This was an emergency measure. And we thought that it would be 6 to 12 months, and that's what ended up happening.
3: In other news, the Supreme Court has ruled for Bayer in its fight against claims that it failed to warn consumers that its Roundup weed killer causes cancer. The court said the company cannot be held liable for the alleged cancer risks when the EPA did not require the product to carry a warning label. The U.S. men's national soccer team could not get it done against Turkey last night.
7: It's clipped in at the backside!
3: The call on Fox Sports says on Fox Sports as Turkey scored their third goal in stoppage time. The final score, Turkey 3, USA 2. The USA's next game will be on July 1st against Bosnia in the knockout round.
1: Yeah, so it would have been nice for a win, but they didn't really have to get the win as far as I can tell.
3: Yeah. So, like, all right, we're still in it. That's okay. If we were out, I would have been so bummed.
1: Yeah, especially because we couldn't see it. 10 o'clock at night on the East Coast. Are you kidding me?
3: Some of these game times, they are tough.
1: Yeah, for sure. Thanks, Nicole. 22 minutes now after the hour.
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0: In college, artificial intelligence is often frowned upon as professors try to keep up with advances in technology, helping students to cheat. Then once they graduate, it's all AI all the time from prospective employers. That's the gist of a story from Andrew Keschner, personal finance writer at MarketWatch, and he's here to talk about it. Andrew, new grads who managed to get past AI to get a job are now being asked to use it. This is quite a change for them.
1: Yeah, absolutely. You know, and I actually talked to some people fresh out of school, and they feel that. One person told me that he feels like it's a double standard. That was the phrase he used. And another person told me, you know, he had like the flip side of the story. He's like, well, you know, a lot of my teachers encouraged us to use it, but, you know, not for certain quizzes and exams, but for like this capstone class, I needed to use it. And now he's at an internship where he's being asked to use AI to build a dashboard on the business's AI use. So it's like, you know, which way is it going to be? Like, are we, you know, regulating it? And then, you know, people turning around being ready to go or what? I mean, it's just really this mixed message that grads are dealing with at a time when it's already tough enough for them to get a job.
0: Right. And the problem is that students were discouraged for the most part from using AI throughout their time in college. So now many of them don't even really

0: know how to use it.
1: Yeah, you know, I mean, and I think a lot of it is in you know, they're in good company. I mean, to be clear, like I think we're all trying to figure this thing out. And I think, you know, schools are trying to figure out the right place for it and businesses too, you know, and I think, but for the problem is for, you know, Gen Z workers, they are, they're trying to teach themselves. And, you know, they're trying to teach themselves like, well, what do I do? What's expected of me or not expected me? What's the context of when I use it or not? You know, and there's a growing number of job postings that are asking for, that are specifically singling out AI skills. For example, there were 16, over 16% of roles calling for AI skills, according to National Association of Colleges and Employers. And so, you know, you see, I mean, that's a good chunk of, that's a good chunk of jobs out there.
0: We're speaking with Andrew Keshner, personal finance reporter at MarketWatch. His story: at school, it's cheating; at work, it's essential. New grads caught in a double standard around AI, and not to mention, Andrew, as we've seen at many graduations this year, the young people not the biggest fan of AI, are they?
1: Yeah, I mean that's also what's really interesting here is you have this embrace of AI. I mean, certainly on Wall Street, you know, Wall Street investors and with a growing number of employers, but you have like a good portion of younger workers who are skeptical of this. I mean, one of the people I interviewed, he said, you know, he wouldn't use it if on the job if he was allowed to. You know, he thinks it's stealing. He thinks it takes an environmental toll. I mean, and there is this whole group of people who are wary of it. And, you know, it's going to be really interesting to see what happens as they, you know, come of age as workers, in a workplace that maybe wants them to be AI forward and they don't want to be AI forward.
0: Are schools doing anything to respond to this, to help their students be better prepared for using AI in the workplace?
1: You know, it's that classic answer of it depends. I think it's school by school, and honestly, even more specific, it's professor by professor.
0: In a world that's changing by the minute. Thanks, Andrew. That's Andrew Keshner from MarketWatch. 30 minutes after the hour now, you're listening to This Morning, America's First News.
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5: NBC News Radio, I'm Mark Mayfield. Over 230 people are dead, thousands are injured, and time is running out for anyone who may be trapped in the rubble following Wednesday's earthquakes in Venezuela. The U.S. is rushing assistance to the country after the back-to-back magnitude 7.2 and 7.5 quakes. President Trump is set to return to the Washington Hilton today. Tammy Trujillo reports.
6: The venue was the site of the White House Correspondents Association dinner and the third alleged assassination attempt against the president. Friday's event will mark his return to the Washington Hilton for the first time since the shooting earlier this year. He's expected to address attendees at the Faith and Freedom Coalition's annual Road to Majority conference. I'm Tammy Trujillo.
5: And a new housing report shows the cost of entry-level homes is hitting record highs across much of the U.S. Zillow says 242 cities in 26 states have starter homes priced at $1 million or more. Mark Mayfield, NBC News Radio.
2: Here's your updated WIBW forecast from the Certified Transmission Weather Center.
7: Chance of thunderstorms, fog in spots overnight. Otherwise, mainly cloudy skies expected. Lows dip down to about 66.

0: east winds, 5 to 10 miles an hour. Slight chance of thunderstorms with fog in spots early Friday. High temperatures reach up to 81. Cloudy skies expected. Partly cloudy Friday night. Lows around 67. I'm staff meteorologist Ray Miller. Currently 70.
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5: 34 minutes after the hour, Mike Gavin in for Gordon Deal along with Nicole Murray on this Friday. Here's some of the stories we're following for you this morning. Passes through the Strait of Hormuz on shaky ground after Iran attacks a ship. The Supreme Court hands the Trump administration a pair of immigration wins. A judge orders the Justice Department to either unredact more Epstein files or explain why they're all blacked out. A parks official says in a court filing that the reflecting pool liner was cut with a knife or a razor. The WNBA suspends Phoenix player Alyssa Thomas for hitting Caitlin Clark in the throat. The U.S. goes down to Turkey in the World Cup. And the grandmas and grandpas hitting the slip and slide this summer. That story in about 20 minutes. The word crunchy wants to find a progressive outlook in the health and wellness world. Crunchy moms of the 80s, 90s, and 2000s were big on yoga, granola, wheatgrass, alongside oftentimes left-leaning political views. That's changed in the MAHA era, ushered in by President Trump and Health Secretary Robert F. Kennedy Jr. Here to talk about that, we welcome Will Carlis, national correspondent for USA Today. Will, let's start with how the word crunchy has changed when it comes to lifestyle issues over the years.
6: Your listeners may have heard that term out there kind of on the internet floating around or just kind of in everyday parlance. Crunchy used to mean sort of progressive, left-wing, liberal, kind of tree-hugging, you know, hippie. I think it kind of originated from, like, granola eating. So, like, that's where it comes from originally. But in recent years, in the last few years, it's come to actually signify a movement on the right. It's become to signify kind of progressive, particularly when coupled with, conservative, particularly when coupled with moms. So when you see crunchy moms tend to be much more conservative. They tend to be Christian. They tend to be, one of the things that unites them is a vaccine skepticism or anti-vaxxing and a focus, you know, kind of combined with a sort of a traditional focus on health and healthy eating that the kind of crunchy moms of yesteryear would also agree with.
5: So what's driving these moms to take up this cause?
6: Basically, skepticism about what they put in their bodies, I think, is how you, or what they and their kids put in their bodies, which is how I would term it. So, you know, skepticism about nutrition, skepticism about food, and skepticism about medicine in general and vaccines in particular. So these moms basically believe that you know, they're being lied to by corporations and by the government, or at least by the previous administrations, and that they need to really kind of focus and research on their own so that they can figure out what's really going on with the food that they eat and the medicines that they take.
5: And while some of the crunchy mom's claims have some validity, this has also coincided with a rise in return of diseases once thought to be under control.
6: That's right. So you know, what's kind of confusing and somewhat frustrating about talking to this group of people is that they sort of trust the established science to a certain extent when it comes to nutrition. So, for example, they'll say things like, I don't want my kids to be having food dyes in their food or consuming heavy metals in kind of canned fish and things like that. All things that you can find established scientists raising concerns about and kind of writing papers about and all the rest of it. When it comes to vaccines, they go down a completely different track. I mean, the kind of research that they're pointing at is not the established science. It's kind of largely, I would say, like quackery, basically. It's largely people who've been discredited by the scientific establishment. It's people who've been ostracized. And they kind of point to these people who've, you know, it should be said, many of them are making lots of money by kind of being vaccine skeptical. And they sort of turn a blind eye to the established science that shows that actually vaccines are overwhelmingly safe and overwhelmingly useful for society.
5: We're speaking with Will Carlos, national correspondent for USA Today, and his story, how crunchy mom vaccine skeptics found mainstream support in RFK Jr. So let's talk about RFK Jr. How does his rise to power factor in here, and how has it helped propel this group?
6: Well, RFK Jr., obviously, he came into power with this kind of Make America Healthy Again edict and movement. And a big part of that has been his skepticism, his own skepticism about vaccines. So I interviewed Kennedy as part of my documentary series, Extremely Normal, which examines how fringe movements and fringe leaders and fringe ideas have gone from the fringes to the political mainstream. And an episode two of Extremely Normal is now streaming. It's on YouTube. It's on the USA Today website. People can just search for Extremely Normal USA Today or Extremely Normal Will Carlos or even Extremely Normal Crunchy Moms, and it'll come up. So I really encourage your viewers to go, or your listeners to go watch it.
5: All right. Thanks, Will. That's Will Carlos from USA Today joining us this morning. 20 minutes in front of the hour now on This Morning, America's First News. Coming up next, how saunas became a home must-have.
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0: Well, we know that hot house trends come and go, but the latest one is literally making us sweat. Saunas and other wellness accessories are in, and man caves are out as Americans become obsessed with longevity and the very cringy looks maxing trend. Here to talk about that is James Rodriguez, real estate correspondent for Business Insider. James, let's talk about how saunas and the like became the new must-have for many home buyers.
1: I was recently on a trip to Miami, and I was talking with a lot of condo developers who were all talking about this obsession with wellness and how they're incorporating it into their buildings, whether that's, you know, basically these full spa setups, hyperbaric oxygen chambers, all of these things that I think reflect these sort of twin obsessions of longevity, basically living longer, and looks maxing, which a lot of people are talking right now, basically how do we optimize our bodies. And you know, we're seeing that at the upper end with these multi-million dollar condos, but we're also seeing this a lot with regular people that are installing saunas and cold plunges into their homes. And that really is, you know, one of the hot real estate trends at this point. And so we're seeing this kind of across the spectrum when it comes to homeowners.
0: So this isn't just, as I might have assumed, primarily a trend among the wealthy. It's across the board.
1: Yeah, you know, it's never been cheaper to bring the spa home. One of the things that I found really interesting, I talked to this 27-year-old couple in Austin who they outfitted what was essentially an empty covered patio with a sauna and cold plunge for around $8,000 total, which again isn't cheap, but it's also not, you know, completely breaking the bank. It's definitely a fraction of the typical cost of a kitchen renovation, say. And so it is something that on the attainable end, people are kind of awakening to the benefits of a cold plunge and sauna, and they're saying, well, I could actually bring that home. It's not going to take a square footage, and it's also maybe going to be cheaper than some other renovations I might be considering.
0: Speaking with James Rodriguez, real estate correspondent for Business Insider, his story, goodbye man cave, hello sauna. So this is just the latest must-have. I mean, you list some of previous must-haves in your story. Once it was marble countertops, it was even popcorn ceilings. I remember those days. How often do we cycle through these trends?
1: So yeah, as I note in the story, America's home buyers are a fickle bunch. And what I found really interesting is that Zillow noted that mentions of this buzzword wellness have increased 33% in the last year. Spa-inspired bathrooms showed up 22% more often. And I think that speaks to a couple things. Agents are savvy. They see that there has been this shift after the pandemic where people are prioritizing health or at least wanting to feel a little healthier in their day-to-day lives. And so they're marketing homes accordingly. But we're also seeing people are actually implementing these amenities and they're bringing them into the home. And so it's a combination of those two. And so we really are seeing more people prioritizing wellness in their homes.
0: And that's not just for standalone homes, but this trend is also hitting the condo market. Talk about that a little bit.
1: Yeah, what I found really interesting is that sort of across the pricing spectrum, especially in Miami, where they're building a lot of new condos right now, and they have these really sort of, you know, I think the amenity packages speak a lot to what people are demanding. And so you're seeing these full spa setups, you're seeing hyperbaric oxygen chambers, saunas, you know, even peptide injection arrays for people that are looking to sort of optimize their the wellness stack. And so sort of runs across the gamut where the condo developers that I were talking to are saying, okay, well, we're not focusing so much on like the bowling alleys or the pool tables or things that might have been thought of as these nice to haves, but trying to focus on things that people will actually be using. And, you know, the average person, they would probably have a gym membership or some sort of spa membership otherwise, and they can put that money into just the condo building themselves.
0: All right. Thanks, James. That's James Rodriguez from Business Insider. We're about 12 minutes in front of the hour now on This Morning. America's First News coming up next. Another check of today's top stories.
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0: The end of the week means a new video for you to check out on our social media feeds. Posting today, it's hard to believe, but we don't always get it perfect on the first take. We've gathered up some bloopers, outtakes, and more, and you'll see those on Instagram, TikTok, Facebook, and X. Just search for This Morning with Gordon Deal. 9 minutes in front of the hour, here's Nicole Murray.
10: And now, the three big things you need to know. Number one.
11: U.S. officials say Iran's Islamic Revolutionary Guard attacked a cargo ship in the Strait of Hormuz yesterday, testing the peace deal signed last week between Tehran and the United States. President Trump.
12: Yesterday they took out 19 million barrels of oil. That's the most in the history of the Strait. And the oil prices are dropping like a rock. And you know, as goes oil, so goes everything else, including all of your products.
11: While the drone attack damaged the ship's bridge, officials say there were no deaths from the strike.
10: Number two.
11: Search and rescue crews are working to sort through the rubble in Venezuela after two powerful earthquakes struck the country earlier this week. Officials say at

0: stop implementing the directives immediately. Defense attorneys for Luigi Mangione and federal prosecutors in New York have reportedly discussed a possible plea deal in the case ahead of a hearing on Monday, but talks fell apart. Mangione is facing state and federal charges for allegedly killing United Healthcare CEO Brian Thompson in New York in 2024. Utah Governor Spencer Cox has issued an emergency order that effectively bans personal fireworks through July 5th as the state grapples with extreme wildfire danger.
1: The default will be no fireworks, but every mayor with every fire warden in the state can decide where fireworks are okay.
0: Fox 13 Now reports that during the current fire season, Utah has recorded more than 350 wildfires that have burned a total of 141,000 acres. Staying with mom and dad, you're not alone. The Hill reports that just over 25 million Americans under the age of 35 were living with their parents last year.
2: And I assume that number is going up, and you're probably seeing that amongst your 35 and under friends.
0: Yeah. I would, but I feel like my parents and I would really be at each other's throats. But if you are someone who can live with your parents and not have your mental health struggle because of it, do it.
2: Yeah. Put sock that money away.
0: Yeah. How would you feel if your kids were living with you and they were that old?
2: Yeah. I mean, we've been thinking about this lately. My oldest just turned 18. He's going off to college, and I've actually started to think about this. Like, how long after he graduates would I be willing to have him stick around? I guess it depends on how nice he is, probably, about it, right?
0: Maybe, yeah. Like, if he has a job, if he's actively looking.
2: Yeah, maybe how much he might be chipping in.
0: Yes.
2: You know, willing to chip in, doing stuff around the house. I think it depends on the kids, too.
0: Okay, that's fair.
2: Nice to go. 6 minutes now in front of the hour.
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2: At a senior living community in Tennessee, residents traded

Walkers for inner tubes and spend a day laughing, splashing, and embracing their inner child during a one-of-a-kind summer celebration. SunnySkies.com said that the annual ride and slide event at Adams Place in Murfreesboro brought together residents, caregivers, firefighters, and college football players for a day that was as much about them about getting wet. A massive tarp stretched across the lawn. That became the centerpiece of the festivities. The fire department kept the slide soaked and ready while helping residents safely get on and off the tubes. Members of the Middle Tennessee State University football team were also there, lending a hand and cheering on participants every step of the way. The event has become a beloved tradition at Adams Place, proving that you're never too old for summer fun. And that'll do it for this hour. For Nicole Murray, I'm Mike Gavin. 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

0: My dad served in Vietnam, the 82nd Airborne Division. He never talked about it, and my mom knew not to ask. So Dad buried himself in work and self-medicated, and would lose his temper sometimes. Loud noises would put him on edge. It got rough. So I finally said to him, "Dad, you gotta get help."
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0: 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And I got my dad back.
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3: NBC News Radio, I'm Lisa Taylor. The California billionaire tax will appear on the state ballot this November, Tammy Trujillo reports.
4: The proposal would levy a 5% tax on the assets of all billionaires living in California. Democratic Governor Newsom has been a vocal critic of the measure. Backers of the measure say it will raise $100 billion to compensate for health care cuts caused by a Republican spending bill signed last year by President Trump.
3: A desperate race to reach survivors continues in Venezuela, where more than 200 are dead and thousands are injured following Wednesday's back-to-back earthquakes. George Solis reports.
5: Two earthquakes caused by tectonic plates shifting within moments of each other. The first, a magnitude 7.2 striking in northern Venezuela at 6.04 p.m. The second, an even stronger magnitude 7.5 hitting just 39 seconds later.
6: De película de terror.
5: This woman says she was inside her apartment when the quake hit. The walls were cracking and we managed to open the door. When we got downstairs, it was like a horror movie, she says.
3: The U.S. is sending search and rescue teams and humanitarian supplies. U.N. efforts to evacuate stranded ships and seafarers from the Strait of Hormuz are on hold after a cargo ship was struck by the Iranian military. The Singapore-flagged container ship was struck near the coast of Oman on Thursday. No injuries were reported. The incident comes during a tenuous time in the new U.S.-Iran peace deal. Freedom of navigation in the strait is a key point to the U.S.-Iran Memorandum of Understanding, with the U.S. demanding Iran never charge tolls. The White House is hailing two major Supreme Court decisions as a tremendous win. The celebration follows the High Court's 6-3 decision allowing the Trump administration to cut off temporary legal protections for thousands of Haitians and Syrians. It also comes after justices decided 6-3 to clear the path for the administration to revive an Obama-era policy called metering, which gives border officials the authority to turn away migrants before they cross the U.S.-Mexico border. You're listening to the latest on NBC News Radio. Department of Homeland Security Secretary Mark Wayne Mullen spent part of his day testifying before a House committee on Thursday.
7: He didn't say a word about it. For 4 years, you never said a word.
8: Mr. Secretary.
9: Could you put him in his place?
8: Don't yell at me.
7: You should be put in your place.
3: That exchange was between Mullen and Congresswoman Rosa DeLauro of Connecticut. DeLauro accused the Trump administration of separating immigrant kids from their families, while Mullen accused the Democrat of ignoring 450,000 kids lost at the border during the Biden administration. Mullen was appearing before the committee that oversees how money is being spent on his agency. President Trump is returning to the site of the White House Correspondents Association dinner shooting for the first time. Trump plans to speak at the Faith and Freedom Coalition's annual Road to Majority conference at the Washington Hilton later today. Police in New York say a woman appears to have killed her daughter and four grandchildren before taking her own life. The bodies of Amy Stedman, her daughter Sarah Myers, and her four grandchildren were found dead in her apartment this week after a neighbor requested a welfare check. According to the police chief, a handwritten note found in the apartment strongly suggests that Amy Stedman was involved in the deaths. A record number of cities across the U.S. now have starter homes valued at $1 million. According to Zillow, 242 cities across 26 states have housing markets with that price tag as the entry point for home ownership. California has the most cities on that list with 105, and the second on the list is New York with 42 cities. A $1 million starter home, fortunately, is not the norm, with the average home price across the country just under $200,000. Universal and DreamWorks are releasing a new spin-off of the Shrek franchise. Mark Mayfield explains.
10: 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Ain't no stopping us now. Woo! We're on the move.
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9: chatty sidekick that fans have grown to know. Eddie Murphy is returning to voice the signature character. The film is slated to be released June the 30th, 2028.
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11: While serving in Afghanistan, I was shot in the head by sniper fire. 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

0: Welcome to the early morning agriculture roundup here on 580 WIBW. Greg Akagi with you this morning, and we'll get an update on the markets coming up here in just a bit. What happened on Thursday? We'll also check agriculture news. The Comstock report comes up within the next half hour, as well as the leading off program from the 580 WIBW sports department. A little bit after 6 on the Ag Issues program. Haven't had this gentleman on for a little bit. Brent Boydston with Ag Center Solutions will be joining us. But they also, he is a part of a brand new group as well. We're going to talk about that as well as other issues that are going on right now as well. That'll be coming up this morning on the Ag Issues program here on 580 WIBW. And that will be coming up here in the next hour, a little after 6. But before we do that, let's get our first check of the weather.
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2: I'm meteorologist Phil Jensko on the Kansas Agriculture Network. A few showers and storms could still linger across parts of Kansas here throughout today into tonight, possibly even in some areas into the early parts of Saturday. The best chances coming today mainly in southeastern parts of the state. And then as a upper ridge begins to amplify over the north central part of the country, heat will begin to spread across the state over the weekend. For today, northwest Kansas, clouds, early sunshine for the afternoon, highs in the upper 70s to around 80. Southwest Kansas, clouds, early sunshine for the afternoon, upper 70s to mid 80s for highs. North central Kansas, clouds, early some sunshine during the afternoon, highs in the upper 70s to around 80. South central Kansas, clouds, early afternoon sun, highs in the upper 70s to mid 80s. Northeast Kansas, a few showers possible before noon, otherwise partly sunny, highs head to the upper 70s to low 80s. Southeast Kansas, partly sunny, chance for showers and storms, highs get to the mid 80s. Tonight, northwest Kansas, increasing clouds, chance for showers and storms developing, lows fall to the low 60s. Southwest Kansas, increasing clouds, chance for showers and storms developing, lows fall to the low to mid 60s. North central Kansas, increasing clouds, chance for showers and storms arrive after midnight, lows in the low to mid 60s. South central Kansas, increasing clouds, shower and storm chances arrive after midnight, lows in the mid 60s to low 70s. Northeast Kansas, partly to mostly cloudy, shower and storm chances return after midnight, lows in the low to mid 60s. Southeast Kansas, partly to mostly cloudy, chance for more showers and storms, lows in the upper 60s to low 70s. Then a few spotty showers can linger early on Saturday, mainly in eastern parts of the state. Otherwise, highs over the weekend will range from the low 90s in the east to the upper 90s to low 100s in the west. 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
0: All righty. Thank you very much. Right now in the capital city, we have basically cloudy skies. Maybe some light sprinkles. Maybe in southern Shawnee County. And we'll keep you updated on that. Just very light if anything is falling right now. And at 70 degrees both at Billet Airport and at Forbes Field. And temperatures in a pretty narrow range, actually. At 65 in Concordia, 64 in Marysville, 69 in the Olathe area, and 70 degrees in Emporia, Lawrence, and in Salina as well, and Topeka, and both at Billet Airport and at Forbes Field. And a reminder once again, Brent Boydston will be joining us here in just a bit. He is with Ag Center Solutions, but also is a part of a new group as well. And we'll talk about that. That'll be amongst the topics on the Ag Issues program a little bit after 6 here on 580. WIBW. We are just getting started here on the early morning agriculture roundup. And stay with us. We got plenty more yet to come after this here on 580 WIBW.
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8: Good morning, everyone. I'm Spencer Dupuis. In a major breakthrough for U.S. agriculture, President Trump has included year-round E15 and billions of new farm aid in his Iran war supplemental request to Congress. The almost $88 billion war request addressed to House Speaker Mike Johnson was signed by Trump's budget director, Russell Vogt. It includes $10 billion in temporary economic aid for row and specialty crops planted in this crop year, over $1 billion for ag storm losses in Florida, and would codify year-round E15 sales nationwide, Senate Ag Chair John Boozman just ahead of the request.
9: So it won't just be a military bill, it'll be a thing that a lot of people are interested in, and I think agriculture, this bridge payment will be a big part of that, and I think it will ultimately help the whole package move.
8: Longtime E15 supporter and Iowa Senator Chuck Grassley argued year-round sales is a good fit with a national security bill.
10: E15 predicts national security by supporting American farmers and expanding homegrown fuels. Expanding access to clean, American-grown fuel reduces our reliance on international sources of energy.
8: The House passed the Nationwide Consumer and Fuel Retailer Choice Act earlier, and the Senate has a companion E15 bill. But the Senate bill, unable to pass by itself in the face of oil industry opposition, needed to be attached to one more promising. That now has turned out to be the Iran War Supplemental, which may still face political opposition, but the president's request was hailed by the Renewable Fuels Association, Growth Energy, and the American Soybean Association as a big boost for struggling farmers, ethanol producers, and consumers. This is the Kansas Ag Network.
11: As a mother, you don't want to have to worry about this bill is coming, but then she needs this chemo. That's a decision you shouldn't have to make.
12: 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And so it allows you to give singular focus to your child. 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
8: Good morning, everyone. I'm Spencer Dupuis. Yesterday, there was no trade. 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Kansas cattle trade saw no sales. 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Live bids at $255 being passed, with draft asking prices sitting at $415. Cattle slaughter for the week, 433,000. That's 7,000 more than a week ago, and 18,000 less than a year ago. Choice weights on the box beef, $2.62 lower at $396.32, on around a 97 choice and select loads. Iowa, Minnesota cash market showing no market report. Iowa, Minnesota direct talk. Gargis market showing no market report, with the Western Corn Belt cash market trending 4.

0: $0.31 lower, with base carcass prices at $95.15. Hawk started for the week 1,887,000. That's 11,000 less a week ago and 15,000 more than a year ago. Let's get a check of the Merc at the close yesterday. June live cattle finished up 140 at 257.40. August live cattle finished up 70 at 247.22. August feeders finished up 37 at 373.30. October or September feeders finished up 75 at 371.37. July lean hogs finished down 115 at 92.70. August lean hogs finished down 10 at 96.60. To the grains market we go. Kansas City wheat for July yesterday finished up 3.25 at 620.5. September Kansas City wheat finished up 5 even at 630.5. July Chicago wheat finished up 5.25 at 591 even. September Chicago wheat finished up 5.5 at 601.5. July corn finished up 7.75 at 414.75. December corn finishes up 8.25 at 443 even. July soybeans up 18.75 at 1127.5. And September soybeans up 21.25 at 1141.25. That was the market recap for yesterday, Thursday, June 25th, 2026. 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
5: Nicole Murray with Your Money Now. Microsoft said it's increasing the price of Xbox game consoles after Apple announced price hikes for MacBooks and iPads due to surging costs for the components. Starting August 1st, Xbox Series S consoles containing 512 gigabytes of storage will go up by $100 to about $500 total. Models with 1 terabyte of storage will increase by $150. ON Semiconductor said it is buying Synaptics for nearly $7 billion in its largest acquisition ever. The deal accelerates ON Semiconductor's push into physical artificial intelligence. Technology companies are hitting acquisition mode in a race to strengthen AI capabilities. Samsung Group will pledge $648 billion in South Korea over the next decade in a sweeping effort to turn a global AI-driven chip boom into a nationwide growth engine. The Mail business newspaper reports that top executives from Samsung Electronics and SK Hynix will attend a meeting with President Lee Jae-myung and lay out investment plans. Futures are moderately lower. That's Your Money Now.
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13: Hello, rural America. It's time for the daily Comstock Market Report, highlighting key events in the grain and livestock markets. Soybeans and soy oil posted strong gains, leading a move higher in the grain and soy complex. Cattle markets ended higher, led by strong gains in front month live cattle. Hogs closed widely mixed ahead of USDA's Hogs and Pigs report. We'll cover that and more right after this.
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13: With today's Comstock Closing Market Report, I'm Brian Grady. Soy complex futures rallied sharply amid news Argentine oilseed processors are threatening a strike next week as wage talks between unions and the country's crushing and export industry remain unresolved. Corn and wheat followed to the upside. Live cattle and feeders posted gains led by nearby live cattle amid hopes of higher cash cattle trade this week. Hog futures ended widely mixed with the July contract sharply lower and far deferred month slightly higher. Traders failed to cover short positions ahead of USDA's hog and pigs report, which was expected to show a 0.9% increase in June 1 hog inventory. Combined old and new crop corn export sales totaled nearly 1.5 million tons, maintaining the strong export pace. Soybean sales included the first 200,000 tons to China for the new crop marketing year. There are 1.362 million tons of new crop soybean sales to unknown destinations on the books, most or all of which are likely to China. As of June 23rd, USDA estimated drought covered 22% of corn area, 22% of soybeans, 25% of spring wheat, and 58% of cotton. That was a 1 percentage point improvement for corn and soybeans, an 18-point improvement for cotton, and a 2-point increase for spring wheat. The seasonal drought outlook now calls for drought to develop over much of the northern Midwest through September, while drought conditions will develop or persist over the majority of the plains. Drought will not be a concern for the central and southern corn belt or mid-south. Trade negotiators from the United States and India are signaling that an interim bilateral trade agreement may be approaching the finish line after what both sides described as substantial progress during U.S. Trade Representative Jameson Greer's two-day visit to New Delhi. For U.S. agriculture, the negotiations are being closely watched because India has historically maintained some of the world's highest tariff and non-tariff barriers on imported farm products. The Personal Consumption Expenditures Price Index increased 4.1% annually in May, highest since April 2023. Core PCE, the Fed's preferred inflation gauge, increased 3.4% annually, up from 3.3% in April. 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
19: Good morning, Dan Lucero with 580 Sports Talk. Today we're leading off with the Kansas City Royals heading to Chicago tonight to take on the White Sox in the first of a three-game series over the weekend at Rate Field. Seems like a long time ago now, given the way that this season has gone, but two seasons ago, the Chicago White Sox were the laughingstock of all of baseball, losing a record number of games and particularly serving as a whipping boy for the Kansas City Royals, who handled them 12 of the 13 times that they saw them in 2024. That domination over the White Sox continued into last year for the Royals, but this year, the tables have turned. The White Sox lead the American League Central and have a real chance at their first playoff appearance since 2021. How do they do it? How do they turn it around so fast, going from laughingstock to division leader in just 2 years? Well, there are a lot of reasons for it, but one that stands out for me in contrast to the Royals, they've got an organizational identity. They play the game the same way, night in and night out. It's an identity that they have forged. The Royals, I don't think they have an organizational identity right now, and I think that's to their detriment. Coming up today on 580 Sports Talk, we'll talk a little Royals baseball. We'll also have our Chiefs insider, Matt Derrick from ChiefsDigest.com on the program. We'll crown a weekly champion on What Is Wrong With You. 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
21: We are at the bottom of the hour, 5:30, here on 580 WIBW. Greg Akagi with you this morning. Glad to have you with us as we've almost made it through the weekend. TGIF as well. We'll check agriculture news coming up here in about 10 minutes or so. And then coming up at the top of the hour, or a little after the top of the hour, 6 o'clock on the Ag Issues program, Brent Boydston, who we've had on the program before with Ag Center Solutions, but he also is part of a new Ag Consulting Collective that launched earlier this month. So he'll discuss Acme Ag Consulting, amongst other topics important to agriculture. And that will be coming up this morning on the Ag Issues program here on 580 WIBW. All right, stay with us when we come back. We'll get an update on the news headlines, and we'll check the weather forecast from the Kansas Agriculture Network. That's coming up next here on 580 WIBW.
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1: Hi, I'm Felicia Rolfe. Here are today's headlines from 12 News. The El Dorado City Commission will hold a special meeting next week to discuss an effort to ban certain projects in the city. Thursday, the Rutland County Clerk certified a petition gathered by citizens. It calls for a special election where voters would decide whether to ban data centers and battery energy storage systems. A Salina mom headed to trial for the death of her five-month-old son. Addison Burr faces first-degree murder and child abuse. Her son was found unresponsive in his crib in January. Kansas could soon have a new city. Pottawatomie County will hold a second hearing next month to discuss incorporating Blue Township as the city of Green Valley, the area home to more than 1,000 people just east of Manhattan. And Wichita, Felicia Rolfe, 12 News.
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8: The IRS likes to disallow deductions for multi-generational operations that show continuous losses, especially if the owner has significant outside income. In a recent case, the taxpayer reported over $2 million in ranching losses against virtually no gross receipts over a five-year period while pulling in substantial income from oil and gas royalties. To the IRS, it looked like a classic tax shelter. However, the tax court ruled in the rancher's favor, establishing that an actual and honest profit objective can exist, even with staggering losses. The court's decision turned on the fact that the ranch kept meticulous records, even though it lacked a formal written business plan. Also, the taxpayer's background in animal science and active tracking of fluctuating cattle markets proved he wasn't a mere hobbyist. Importantly, the tax court accepted that the heavy losses were part of a necessary startup phase to restore a degraded ranch, compounded by unforeseeable weather and pandemic disruptions. The takeaway is clear. Don't let continuous losses scare you into assuming you failed a hobby loss test. If you treat your farm like a business, keep good records, and actively manage through setbacks, the law just might be on your side. This has been the Agricultural Law and Tax Report. I'm Roger McOwen.
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10: I'm meteorologist Phil Jensko on the Kansas Agriculture Network. A few showers and storms could still linger across parts of Kansas here throughout today into tonight, possibly even in some areas into the early parts of Saturday. The best chances coming today mainly in southeastern parts of the state. And then as a upper ridge begins to amplify over the north central part of the country, heat will begin to spread across the state over the weekend. For today, northwest Kansas, clouds early, sunshine for the afternoon, highs in the upper 70s to around 80. Southwest Kansas, clouds early, sunshine for the afternoon, upper 70s to mid 80s for highs. North central Kansas, clouds early, some sunshine during the afternoon, highs in the upper 70s to around 80. South central Kansas, clouds early, afternoon sun, highs in the upper 70s to mid 80s. Northeast Kansas, a few showers possible before noon, otherwise partly sunny. Highs head to the upper 70s to low 80s. Southeast Kansas, partly sunny, chance for showers and storms. Highs get to the mid 80s. Tonight, northwest Kansas, increasing clouds, chance for showers and storms developing. Lows fall to the low 60s. Southwest Kansas, increasing clouds, chance for showers and storms developing. Lows fall to the low to mid 60s. North central Kansas, increasing clouds, chance for showers and storms arrive after midnight. Lows in the low to mid 60s. South central Kansas, increasing clouds, shower and storm chances arrive after midnight. Lows in the mid 60s to low 70s. Northeast Kansas, partly to mostly cloudy. Shower and storm chances return after midnight. Lows in the low to mid 60s. Southeast Kansas, partly to mostly cloudy. Chance for more showers and storms. Lows in the upper 60s to low 70s. And a few spotty showers can linger early on Saturday, mainly in eastern parts of the state. Otherwise, highs over the weekend will range from the low 90s in the east to the upper 90s to low 100s in the west. This is the Kansas Ag Network.
11: It is 5:39 here on 580 WIBW. Glad to have you with us here on the program. And, of course, the weekend is here after more rain yesterday. What's new? As far as some parts of the state are concerned. Boy, the flood warnings, not in this part of the state, but not too far away, as a matter of fact, in some areas of the state, it is definitely an issue that we are seeing down into the southeast, south-central parts of the state. They are just starting to the west of the Lyons area, so not in our area, but not too far away, as a matter of fact, as some flood watches are in effect, but the flood warnings actually are further to the south, in and around the Iola, Fredonia, Howard, Eureka, El Dorado area. Even in Wichita, there's still some flash flood warnings that are taking place for southwestern Butler and southeastern Sedgwick County as well. Flash flooding across that region. Between 3 and 6 inches of rain have fallen, but that goes back towards Hutchinson and also Kingman. And unbelievably, this didn't happen too often, flood warning in effect for areas in west central Kansas, some near the Pratt area, but also in and around the area southwest, Finney, Hodgman, and some of those areas as well. Wayne County looks like they've had several reports of maybe some roads that have been flooded as well. Doesn't happen often, but rain that is needed, albeit isolated in nature, in some aspects, but nonetheless, we'll keep you updated on the forecast as well. And the heat machine, it's coming back. Heat and humidity, at least, in some parts of the state of Kansas, but hopefully that will accelerate some of the remaining wheat harvest as well. And we'll keep updated on the weather right here on 580 WIBW. Alrighty, let's check agriculture news. As a matter of fact, here we go. In a major breakthrough for U.S. agriculture, President Trump has included year-round E15 and billions in new farm aid in his Iran war supplement request to Congress. the almost $18 billion war report addressed to House Speaker Mike Johnson was signed by President's Budget Director Russell Vogt. It includes $10 billion in a temporary economic aid and for row and specialty crops planted this year, and over $1 billion in storm-related losses in Florida, and it could codify year-round sales of E15 nationwide. Senate Ag Chair John Bozeman put ahead and commented on the request itself.
12: So it won't just be a military bill. It'll be a thing that a lot of people are interested in. And I think agriculture, this bridge payment will be a big part of that. And I think it will ultimately help the whole package move.
11: Longtime E15 supporter and Iowa Senator Chuck Grassley signed year-round sales, talking about how much this is a good fit with a national security bill.
13: E15 protects national security by supporting American farmers and expanding homegrown fuels. 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
11: The House passed the Nationwide Consumer and Fuel Retailer Choice Act earlier, and the Senate now has a companion E15 bill, but the Senate bill, unable to pass by itself in face of the oil industry opposition, needed to be attached to one more promising bill itself. Now there's a bill out with the Iran War Supplemental, which will still face opposition, but with the president's request, and that was hailed by the Renewable Fuels Association, Growth Energy, and American Soybean Association as a big boost for struggling farmers, ethanol producers, and consumers. The Supreme Court ruled that federal pesticide law has limits on certain state-based lawsuits alleging pesticide farmers and makers as well failed to warn users about health risk not recognized by federal regulators. The Hill said that the court added and sided with Monsanto in a case involving Roundup herbicide. The lawsuit was brought by the Missouri resident John Donnell, who claimed that the company failed to warn consumers about a cancer risk associated with glyphosate and was awarded $1.25 million under state law. The court found that the Federal Insecticide, Fungicide, and Rodenticide Act, known as FIFRA, prevents states from imposing labeling requirements that differ from the House-approved and those approved by the EPA. The case centered on whether plaintiffs can use pesticide companies in state court, be able to sue them as well, if they don't warn of health effects that go beyond the normally recognized by the EPA. The ruling is expected to have significant implications for further pesticide litigation and could provide greater legal certainty for manufacturers operating under federally approved labeling standards. Phase 4 of the meat and poultry processing expansion program is underway with funding applications being accepted through the month of August, the early part, that is. Here's Rod Main with more details.
14: Applications are now being accepted for funding through Phase 4 of USDA's Meat and Poultry Processing Expansion Program. 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
14: 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Among the aspects applicants should know about MPEP Phase 4,
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14: Additional information about the meat and poultry processing expansion program and this latest phase and application period is available online at www.rd.usda.gov. I'm Rod Bain reporting for the U.S. Department of Agriculture in Washington, D.C.
11: The grain markets have been choppy lately. Naomi Bloom, who is the senior market analyst at Total Farm Marketing, says a stronger U.S. dollar is one of the reasons behind the action.
16: That is definitely a component of it. With the dollar getting over 100 and now trading near 101.5, that has, in a sense, been weighing on commodities. So just remember, when the value of the dollar is higher, that affects currency exchange rates. A higher dollar can make it more expensive for other countries to import our products. So we have seen just a slight slowdown in a sense of some export sales, but also we're kind of in that time of year where the bigger end users globally, I think, wait to find that harvest low at sometimes, which can occur like in August or early September. Then they come in with gusto and do some buying, but the increase on the value of the dollar is not helping things in the short term.
11: Well, there hasn't been a sharp movement up or down recently due to a perceived lack of fresh market-moving news.
16: So grain prices, of course, have had that first initial push lower on the notion, to your point, like the U.S. crop so far doing okay. Not any big weather scares at the moment on the global scene. We're still viewing good enough production globally to make global supplies be available to the world whenever it's needed.
11: Fresh news will hit next week when USDA releases its June acreage report set next Tuesday.
16: You mentioned acreage report quarterly stocks. Then July 1st, we have to start looking at the USMCA agreement. Is it going to be renewed or not? That uncertainty with our major trading partners could wreak havoc on the market. It could be supportive if they sign it right away. It could be provide uncertainty if they don't. And then we're going to be heading into a three-day holiday weekend.
11: The markets will always keep an eye out as well on the weather.
16: The weather right now is starting to turn hotter and drier for July. That might give us a bump higher next week in conjunction with these reports that are coming out. And then just be aware, though, any rally that we get might be that next selling opportunity for cash sales, because seasonals really strongly suggest, of course, past performance, not indicative of future results, but the seasonals do suggest anytime you can get that bounce into 4th of July weekend, a lot of times when we come back from 4th of July, prices then make the next step lower.
11: Again, that is Naomi Bloom with Total Farm Marketing. All right, that is a check of agriculture news here on 580 WIBW. And stay with us when we come back. We'll check the markets right after this.
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11: All right, it is 5:51 here on 580 WIBW. And let's check the markets, and things still pretty quiet overall as far as the feedlots are concerned. We saw a little bit in Nebraska of live trade being bid at 255, dressed offers coming in at 415, and a few bids in Kansas at 255 as well. Things have been pretty quiet, Texas, Oklahoma, but that's been typical here last couple of weeks, and so we should anticipate a pretty Friday, a busy Friday as far as trade is concerned. And the cattle slaughter

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2: All right, it is 5:54, and let's get analysis as to what happened in the markets as we head to Manhattan and Loan and Associates. Here's Doug Biswell.
3: The weekly export sales data from yesterday, the numbers were all within pre-report estimates, with old crop corn at 29.3 million bushel and new crop corn at 29 million. Old beans, 16.7, with new beans at 33.2 million. Wheat was at 18.5 million and old crop Milo at 1.4 million bushel. July corn futures in the overnight portion of yesterday's session traded at its lowest level since September of 2025, filling a gap on the charts from that time. The $4 mark is now the support. Corn moved higher as the day session moved on, as the 6 to 10 day forecast for much of the corn belt is calling for hot, dry conditions. Soybeans rallied throughout the session as well, with the products leading the charge. Meal was a few dollars higher all day, with oil rallying with the crude to finish 135 to 150 points higher, with beans finishing the day 19 to 22 cents higher. Both beans and corn had outside trading days, which may be a bullish signal. We will see if we can get some follow-through buying on Friday. Wheat also finished the session higher. Crude oil, as with grains, spent time lower early on, trading at its lowest level since before the U.S.-Iran war. That was in the early morning hours. It then caught a bid right as the grains went into their morning coffee break as news that a projectile had been shot at a ship in the Strait of Hormuz. The USDA's quarterly hogs and pigs report showed marketing and breeding herd came in smaller than expected at 67.78 and 5.88 million head, respectively. All weight classes saw fewer head than expected. However, the U.S. hog herd is almost exactly unchanged from a year ago. So at the close, we had July corn up 7 3/4 at 414 3/4, December corn up 8.5 at 448. July beans up 18 3/4 at 1127.5. November beans up 22 at 1157. July KC wheat up 3 1/4 at 620.5. December KC wheat up a nickel at 645 3/4. July bean meal finished the day up $4.60 per ton, settling at $308.20 per ton. Livestock futures closes from Thursday. Cattle futures were higher, with the lean hog contracts lower. Wishing you all a good day and a nice weekend. 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
2: Doug, thank you very much for the update. We'll get a complete update on the overnight markets coming up at 6:52 with the folks at Country Futures in Frankfurt. All right, stay with us. Final check of the news headlines for this hour, and an update on the weather is coming up next.
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2: The U.S. filed a complaint against Kansas yesterday that challenges a state policy which grants reduced tuition to illegal aliens residing in Kansas. The DOJ has already applied this lawsuit in several other states and has won. AARP today announced 11 organizations throughout Kansas that will receive 2026 Community Challenge grants. The grants are part of an $8.3 million investment aimed toward funding 750 quick action projects in communities nationwide. Projects include improvements to public spaces, transportation, housing, disaster preparedness, and other local priorities. $79 million in rural health dollars was awarded yesterday to 38 different healthcare organizations around the state. The funds support research, technology, sustainability, and access. For 13 News, I'm Riley Stark.
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4: Slight chance for showers with fog in spots early today. Otherwise, mainly cloudy skies expected. Daytime highs approaching 81. Winds out of the northeast, 5 to 10 miles an hour. Lows dip down to about 67. Tonight, partly cloudy skies. Slight chance for showers. Tomorrow, high temperatures reach up to 88. Cloudy skies expected. I'm staff meteorologist Ray Miller. Right now, it's 70 degrees.
5: 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Thank you very much. 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
6: NBC News Radio, I'm Lisa Taylor. A desperate race to reach survivors continues in Venezuela, where more than 230 people are dead and thousands more injured following Wednesday's strong earthquakes. George Solis has more.
7: The first, a magnitude 7.2 striking in northern Venezuela at 6.04 p.m. The second, an even stronger magnitude 7.5 hitting just 39 seconds later.
8: De película de terror.
7: This woman says she was inside her apartment when the quake hit. The walls were cracking and we managed to open the door. Got downstairs. It was like a horror movie, she says.
6: The U.S. is sending search and rescue teams and humanitarian supplies. U.N. efforts to evacuate stranded ships from the Strait of Hormuz have been put on hold after a cargo ship was struck by the Iranian military. The Singapore flag container ship was struck near the coast of Oman on Thursday. No injuries were reported. Jurors in the federal trial of the man accused of sparking the deadly Southern California Palisades fire appear to be deadlocked. On Thursday, they told the judge they were unable to reach a verdict in the case against Jonathan Rindernecht, who is accused of starting the Lockman fire on New Year's Eve, which reignited into the Palisades fire days later. The judge in the trial has ordered the jurors to resume deliberating today. A rape charge by an aspiring actress against Harvey Weinstein has been tossed out by a New York State judge. The judge dismissed the rape charge after the Manhattan District Attorney's Office said it would not pursue a fourth rape trial against Weinstein for allegedly raping Jessica Mann in a hotel room in 2013. It's due to Mann not wanting to testify again. The disgraced movie mogul has been behind bars since 2020. Awaiting sentencing on a criminal sex conviction involving another accuser. The flu outbreak at a Texas Air Force base appears to be getting worse. The military confirmed on Wednesday that there are now at least 275 cases of influenza at Lackland Air Force Base in San Antonio, up from 160 just last week. You're listening to the latest on NBC News Radio. President Trump welcomed a group of American farmers from across the U.S. to the White House for a dinner in the Rose Garden. Mark Mayfield fills us in.
9: Trump said his administration is doing a lot to help the farmers.
10: We've reduced the agricultural trade deficit just this year by 42%. All over the world, we're opening up markets for the farmers.
9: Trump again said the Iranian money being unfrozen by the U.S. in the peace agreement will be used to buy food from American farmers. The event comes as Trump has ramped up his efforts to court the group ahead of the midterm elections after farmers experienced rising fertilizer costs sparked by the Iran war and pressure under the administration's tariff agenda. White House spokesperson Olivia Wales said in a statement that there is not a greater champion for American farmers, growers, and ranchers than President Trump.
6: Lawyers for murder suspect Luigi Mangione have had discussions with federal prosecutors about a possible plea deal ahead of a scheduled Monday court hearing. Sources told NBC News an agreement looked close earlier in the week, but has since fallen through. News of the federal plea talks follows recent indications in the state case that the defense might look to pursue a psychiatric defense. 1 million apartments in New York City are having their rent frozen for up to 2 years. The city's rent guidelines board

0: Board on Thursday voted to freeze rents for both one-year and two-year leases for New York's 1 million rent-regulated apartments. The board voted 7-1 in favor of the rent freeze, which was a campaign promise from Mayor Zohran Mamdani, who appointed 6 of the 9 board members. It was the first time in New York history that the board voted to freeze rents for both 1 and 2 year leases. Mamdani called it the relief that working people across our city deserve. This weekend's exhibition fight featuring Floyd Mayweather Jr. is being called off because the former champ is being sued by a promoter. Mayweather was scheduled to fight 18-time world champion kickboxer Mike Zambides in Athens, Greece this Saturday. Federal court papers filed in New York, however, say the fight will not proceed, while a suit filed earlier this month by CSI Sports Events remains pending. Lisa Taylor, NBC News Radio.
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13: Good morning, everyone. Glad to have you with us on the program this morning. And coming up on the Ag Issues program this morning, we've had this gentleman on here throughout 2026 and in the start of 2025 as well. Brent Boydston, who is a Kansas native, also a former chair of the U.S. Grains Council, now U.S. Grains and Bioproducts Council as well. He formed a new consulting group, the Ag Center Solutions, but he's also joined a ag consulting collective as well that we're going to talk about. One of the things we'll talk about, Acme Ag Consulting, based out of St. Louis. We'll talk about that as well as many other topics as well. And that will be coming up this morning on the Ag Issues program here on 580 WIBW. But first, let's get a check of the forecast.
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14: I'm meteorologist Phil Jensko on the Kansas Agriculture Network. A few showers and storms could still linger across parts of Kansas here throughout today into tonight, possibly even in some areas into the early parts of Saturday. The best chances coming today mainly in southeastern parts of the state. And then as a upper ridge begins to amplify over the north central part of the country, heat will begin to spread across the state over the weekend. For today, northwest Kansas, clouds early, sunshine for the afternoon, highs in the upper 70s to around 80. Southwest Kansas, clouds early, sunshine for the afternoon, upper 70s to mid 80s for highs. North central Kansas, clouds early, some sunshine during the afternoon, highs in the upper 70s to around 80. South central Kansas, clouds early, afternoon sun, highs in the upper 70s to mid 80s. Northeast Kansas, a few showers possible before noon, otherwise partly sunny, highs head to the upper 70s to low 80s. Southeast Kansas, partly sunny, chance for showers and storms, highs get to the mid 80s. Tonight, northwest Kansas, increasing clouds, chance for showers and storms developing, lows fall to the low 60s. Southwest Kansas, increasing clouds, chance for showers and storms developing, lows fall to the low to mid 60s. North central Kansas, increasing clouds, chance for showers and storms arrive after midnight, lows in the low to mid 60s. South central Kansas, increasing clouds, shower and storm chances arrive after midnight, lows in the mid 60s to low 70s. Northeast Kansas, partly to mostly cloudy, shower and storm chances return after midnight, lows in the low to mid 60s. Southeast Kansas, partly to mostly cloudy, chance for more showers and storms, lows in the upper 60s to low 70s. Then a few spotty showers can linger early on Saturday, mainly in eastern parts of the state. Otherwise, highs over the weekend will range from the low 90s in the east to the upper 90s to low 100s in the west. 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
13: In other words, that heat and humidity are soon coming as well. So we knew it, it's Kansas, it's summer, we knew it was coming. It's just a matter of when. Right now, 70 degrees both at Bullitt Airport and at Forbes Field this morning. This morning on the Ag Issues program, it's always a pleasure to bring on to the program Brent Boydston, who will be joining us here in just a bit. He is, of course, with Ag Center Solutions. He's a Kansas native and also served as the past chairman of the U.S. Grains Council, now the U.S. Grains and Bioproducts Council as well, as he joins us on the program this morning. Brent, good morning. How you doing?
9: Good morning, Greg. Doing great. Thank you for having me on this morning.
13: Well, it's been a busy time. You not you only created Ag Center Solutions. You're also part of a new ag consulting group, Acme Ag Consulting, that was created here at the start of the month, as a matter of fact, based out of St. Louis. What was the reasoning why this group of independent consultants were put together like this?
9: Oh, you're right. It has been a busy week between getting Acme off the ground, Senate Farm Bill coming out, USMCA consultations, and recent support Supreme Court ruling. It has been a busy week. For Acme, it really came from the six of us. We would meet and discuss different issues, and we were all independent consultants, and we decided, why not harness our strengths? We all have different strengths in different areas, you know, government relations, trade policy, brand strategy, brand voice, business development, media relations, communication strategies, product launches. And we were all doing things independently and decided, why don't we come under one umbrella to create kind of a one-stop, a la carte shop for startups, entrepreneurs, small businesses that might be a little needing some help on where to go. And the whole thought process behind it was, we'll set up this independent network under one umbrella so that these folks can come to us and they can get the expertise they need without all the overhead of the traditional agency model.
13: And I'm sure that interest has been pretty good, one would think, since you guys got this off the ground.
9: It has been. We've had several folks reach out to us. We're slowly getting going with anything that's new. You know, you can never just get up and start sprinting, but we are doing our best to get up and get running as quickly as we can.
13: Well, you said there, you know, beside yourself, there are others as well. Tell us a little bit about the other five who are part of the Acme Ag Consulting.
9: So the other five of us, and they're no strangers to agriculture, starting with Lisa Humphreys. She was at USB for a number of years. She worked on she builds the brand strategies and integrated market infrastructure across food, ag, and sustainability-driven innovation. You have Matt Leckie, who runs a firm called M2L Ag Consulting. He builds a commercial path between proof of concept and scale to ag tech. And that's something that we've seen a little bit with startups. They have great ideas, but they're not quite sure how they're going to basically scale up and get out where they need to be in the marketplace. So he can come in. Carly Scaduto, she is fantastic in what she does. She helps ag, biotech, and food companies earn media coverage that moves markets and the executive visibility. And for, you know, listeners that know, getting in front, getting that media strategy in place to help amplify the message is very crucial and critical. You also have John Riley from Riley Consulting. He closes the gap on what new agricultural technology can do and what growers will actually adopt. Both, you know, he's a farm kid from Southeast Missouri. I'm a farm kid from Southeast Kansas. So we joke around which Southeast is actually better. We all know it's Southeast Kansas. He has had, you know, in his career, he's had 15 different product launches across 8 crops. You know, that's up to a $210 million, $220 million strategic exit to get the actual product where it needs to be. And then lastly, no stranger to communications, Janice Pearson. A lot of folks will know Janice Pearson. She's great. She runs a firm called Grounded Communications, and she helps define clear communication strategies. It's one thing to get in front of the media that Carly can do. Janice will come in and help you develop the strategy on how you're actually going to do it. So the six of us, we're all very different, but we're all very complementary of each other.
13: And that's one thing too, that complementary of each other, but one as well that covers so many different types of things that so many different producers or companies will take a look at as well. So that's a pretty wide range, but a pretty good brand there that this is how much you guys can offer too.
9: It is, and that's our plan. And I will say we've taken a little bit of ribbing from friends in the industry on the Acme name, because the association with the cartoons and Wile E. Coyote, and I know you were probably thinking it, but at the end of the day, Wile E. Coyote always turned to Acme for solutions. They always provided a solution. Now, that coyote didn't always implement the solution correctly, but they always provided a solution.
13: Yeah, absolutely. Don't want to forget, if people want more information about Acme Ag Consulting as well, what's the best way they can do that?
9: Just go to the website. It's just acmeagconsulting.com. The contact information for the group is there. The contact information for each individual is there, as well as backgrounds on the different areas of expertise that we bring.
13: Well, and look at it another way. You couldn't have started a better group at this time for as many issues that have been out there, too.
9: Oh, there's a ton of issues, and it seems like this week was issue week between the Supreme Court ruling yesterday, the Senate releasing its draft mark of the Farm Bill, and USMCA consultations going on as well.
13: And speaking of which, we're going to take a quick break, and we're going to start to get into some of those topics as well. Brent Boyson has joined us, Ag Center Solutions, and now part of the Acme Ag Consulting Group as well. That will be coming up here in just a bit on the Ag Issues program on 580 WIBW.
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13: And we are back on the Ag Issues program here on 580 WIBW, and joining us on the program, Brent Boydston, who is with Ag Center Solutions. He's a native Kansan, previously served as chair of the U.S. Grains Council, now U.S. Grains and Bioproducts Council, and now is part of the ACME Ag Consulting Group as well. All right, let's get into some of the topics, Brent. And first off, the big decision by the Supreme Court. Get into details on what that decision entailed.
9: Yes. So yesterday, the U.S. Supreme Court did issue their ruling around glyphosate, stemming from the Darnell case. The court ruled 7-2 in favor of Bayer. And I will say that I am appreciative of what the court did here. For so many times, we've started seeing a lot of things in agriculture where individual states are pushing their idea of what ag regulation should be. And when you go back and look at what the bulk of the lawsuits against Bayer and Roundup have been, they were around failure to warn. Well, everyone that has everyone that uses a crop protection chemical knows the label's the law. And when I say failure to warn, the state courts and local courts, they were finding that Bayer did not put some type of a warning on the label. Well, since the EPA had come out and said they do not find glyphosate cancer-causing, under FIFRA, they weren't allowed to put anything on the label. So you had a conflict between what the courts were saying, what the states were saying, and what federal law under FIFRA does. And so I think it was a really good decision by the Supreme Court to reassert that authority of FIFRA and EPA when it comes to federal labeling.
13: Another fact, too, that, now Monsanto, now a part of under the Bayer umbrella as well, this has been an issue that Bayer has been trying to get their arms around ever since they acquired Monsanto, but knowing that these cases were pending as well.
9: Correct. And I think, you know, the Supreme Court yesterday with their ruling, they didn't take everything out of court. There's still going to be some lawsuits pending, but it really answered the question of who controls labeling law. Is it states or is it FIFRA? And FIFRA is very explicit in what can be on the label. Yes, states can do some individual things around spray times, application methods, all the way down to what nozzles you can use. But when it comes to the label, FIFRA is the law.
13: Now we go back into Congress, and something that has been waited on and waited on and waited on is getting the rest of the Farm Bill passed and implemented. Mind you that I don't have to remind people that we're on our third one-year extension of the Farm Bill itself, but the Senate finally released the text of what they're going to do as far as passing the rest of the Farm Bill.
9: Correct. Senator Boozman from Arkansas did release his draft earlier this week. I don't know if we can call it Farm Bill 2.0, 3.0, 4.0. I'm not quite sure where what our, you know, .0s are up to this point because of the extensions. I'm hopeful that the Senate will be able to get their work done in July and get a Farm Bill conference put together and get a Farm Bill back through the House and the Senate this year and to the President to sign. I'm very hopeful that they'll be able to do that.
13: How much of a difference is there looking at it from what was passed in the House and what is being offered in the Senate for the rest of the Farm Bill?
9: So there are some differences here and there, but for the most part, they both follow the same formula, if you will. I think the conference will hammer out the details, but that's pretty normal. The Farm Bill Safety Net and Disaster Assistance, the Senate draft builds on the earlier farm program investments and focuses on improving access, you know, to commodity dairy, standing disaster programs. It also updates livestock disaster programs, disaster block grants to states, and new specialty crop assistance frameworks. You're seeing some what I think are some improvements in credit and financing, raising guaranteed ownership loans up to $3.5 million, raising the FSA loan limits to $3 million, operating direct loans to $750,000, direct ownership loans to $850,000. I know that those aren't perfect, but I think there's some improvement from where we've been. When you look at the conservation title, you know, it reauthorizes CRP up to 27 million acre. That cap, that could be, you know, that could be something that could get hammered out in conference a little bit more. The thing that I really like about the Senate Farm Bill is that it doubles funding for MAP and FMD. And why these are so important is this is the matching money that's used by U.S. Grains Council, USEC, U.S. Meat Export Federation, USAPEC. That's the money that can get used to some very beneficial use to develop markets for Kansas ag products in foreign areas. I've seen firsthand how important this money is, especially in Africa, going in and developing, you know, those markets for corn, DDGs. Hopefully we'll see some sorghum starting to move into Africa as well. But that money is critical in how it's put to use, and it's matching money. So whatever the government puts up, it has to be matched by the different organizations that are going to use it for its intended purposes. So seeing the Senate doubling funding for MAP and FMD is very, very encouraging.
13: You know, most of the time, Brent, time is of the essence, and in this case, looking at the rest of this year, with not only the August primaries coming up, but the November general election coming up, which means there's a lot of time that the Congress will be in recess because of the fact that they want a campaign as well. So time is of the essence.
9: You are exactly right. When you look at the calendar, they'll probably be in this week. They finished out this week. Next week with the July 4th holiday, they always take a long recess so they can go out and campaign, and as well as meet with constituents in their states and their districts. Coming back, you've got a few weeks in July before the August recess, and with it being an election year, traditionally you've seen an extended August recess that cuts into July and then into September. So you're really looking at it. If you go to September, October, a few days in July, you're looking at about probably, you know, 30 legislative days where they're in Washington, D.C. before the elections. And then you're dealing with a lame duck Congress at that point, and that's a whole different calculation.
13: Yeah, very much so. Speaking of time is of the essence, the renewal date or the renewal time coming up here for the USMCA agreement between Mexico, USA, Mexico, and Canada is approaching very, very quickly, too.
9: It is approaching very quickly. I believe I have middle of July stuck in my head right now for the renewal process. I know consultations have been going ongoing. Canada, Mexico have been meeting. The United States and Mexico have been meeting. I believe Canada and the United States are set to meet here in the near future. There's other meetings as well. From what I've heard, everything seems to be going good. When you look at USMCA for agriculture, it has actually been a success. Mexico is our largest corn customer, and if you're looking at recent shipments of corn to Mexico, they have drastically increased. It's a top destination for soybeans. We're seeing more ethanol and DDGs going into Mexico as well, and they're a significant buyer of dairy, pork, poultry, and wheat as well. So USMCA has been a benefit for Kansas agriculture. But I will say, at this point, I'm under the impression that the USMCA review is less about whether the agreement survives and more how it evolves. I think it'll survive, but I think it will evolve into something a little bit different. And one thing that I am keeping my eye on is not necessarily the trade negotiations, but more of the underlying current on improving the regulatory certainty and overall North American competitiveness in the global market.
13: Because of the fact, too, that you hear the rhetoric from the administration, you really sometimes don't know what direction this is going to go as well. But hopefully at the same time, the administration realizes, as the ag groups talk to them, of how important markets are of Mexico and Canada as far as for U.S. ag is concerned.
9: Absolutely. And when I was mentioning a second ago around the regulatory aspects, the regulatory certainty, that's really getting into biotech and SPS issues. That's how you can get these trade agreements and trade deals are how you can address those issues. And I don't need to remind folks that the what Mexico did a few years ago around GMO corn, and the serious concern that caused with them being such a large market for corn, ultimately, it kind of worked out where yellow corn going into Mexico for livestock feed was exempted from what the Sheinbaum administration did there in Mexico around the constitutional amendment. But there's still a little bit of that uncertainty out there. The issue is tucked away, way in the background, but could always come back. So I'm hoping to see some of the regulatory certainty around new, technology, biotechnology, new technologies, with what we're seeing with startups coming on with gene editing and the revolution that could bring into agriculture, that we really get those science-based trade rules in place moving forward. That would be beneficial for agriculture.
13: All right, Brent, we're out of time, but once again, if people want more information about Acme Ag Consulting as well, what's the best way they can do that?
9: So they can reach out, acmeagconsulting.com for the network, as well as Ag Center Solutions if they want to learn more about me.
13: All right, sounds good. Brent, my friend, as always, I appreciate it. Thanks, and we'll keep in touch.
9: Greg, thank you. Appreciate it.
13: That is Brent Boydston with Ag Center Solutions and now part of the Acme Ag Consulting Group as well as he joins us this morning on the Ag Issues program here on 580 WIBW. Stay with us when we come back. We'll get an update on the news headlines and we'll check the weather forecast. That comes up next.
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23: Hi, I'm Felicia Rolfe. Here are today's headlines from 12 News. The El Dorado City Commission will hold a special meeting next week to discuss an effort to ban certain projects in the city. Thursday, the Butler County Clerk certified a petition gathered by citizens, and it called for a special election where voters will decide whether to ban data centers and battery energy storage systems. A statewide ban on kratom takes effect in just a few days. The substance was initially marketed as a tool to overcome opioid addiction. While the ban begins on July 1st, the state has not said how it will enforce it. A federal judge has blocked part of President Trump's executive order cracking down on mail-in voting. The judge says the Constitution does not give the president control over elections. In Wichita, Felicia Rolfe, 12 News.
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14: I'm meteorologist Phil Jensko on the Kansas Agriculture Network. A few showers and storms could still linger across parts of Kansas here throughout today into tonight, possibly even in some areas into the early parts of Saturday. The best chances coming today mainly in southeastern parts of the state. And then as a upper ridge begins to amplify over the north central part of the country, heat will begin to spread across the state over the weekend. For today, northwest Kansas, clouds early, sunshine for the afternoon, highs in the upper 70s to around 80. Southwest Kansas, clouds early, sunshine for the afternoon, upper 70s to mid 80s for highs. North central Kansas, clouds early, some sunshine during the afternoon, highs in the upper 70s to around 80. South central Kansas, clouds early, afternoon sun, highs in the upper 70s to mid 80s. Northeast Kansas, a few showers possible before noon, otherwise partly sunny. Highs head to the upper 70s to low 80s. Southeast Kansas, partly sunny, chance for showers and storms. Highs get to the mid 80s. Tonight, northwest Kansas, increasing clouds, chance for showers and storms developing. Lows fall to the low 60s. Southwest Kansas, increasing clouds, chance for showers and storms developing. Lows fall to the low to mid 60s. North Central Kansas, increasing clouds, chance for showers and storms arrive after midnight. Lows in the low to mid 60s. South Central Kansas, increasing clouds, shower and storm chances arrive after midnight. Lows in the mid 60s to low 70s. Northeast Kansas, partly to mostly cloudy, shower and storm chances return after midnight. Lows in the low to mid 60s. Southeast Kansas, partly to mostly cloudy, chance for more showers and storms. Lows in the upper 60s to low 70s. And a few spotty showers can linger early on Saturday, mainly in eastern parts of the state. Otherwise, highs over the weekend will range from the low 90s in the east to the upper 90s to low 100s in the west. This is the Kansas Ag Network.
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13: It is coming up on 640 here on 580 WIBW. Glad to have you with us on the program. My thanks again to Brent Boydston, good friend, and also with Ag Consulting Center Solutions, that is, but also Acme Ag Consulting as well. As he had mentioned, that's the first thing you think of is Wile E. Coyote and how much he used Acme as well, in the Warner Brothers cartoons. And, but hey, uniqueness and the people that are involved with that as well is something that is very dynamic. And, sounds like early on they have been very busy as well. So my thanks to Brent for being on to the program today. We had to make some changes as far as the date is concerned, but we were finally able to get him on. All right, let's check agriculture news. The United States-Mexico-Canada Trade Agreement, or USMCA, as we mentioned, the Ag Issues Program, is set to undergo a mandatory review starting July 1st. Todd Gleason has more from the University of Illinois.
11: Two of the three USMCA nations, Mexico and Canada, have said they'd like it to continue. However, U.S. President Donald Trump is not so sure and said so when speaking to reporters at the June G7 meeting in France.
12: I would rather leave it unsigned. I'd rather have it terminated.
11: Although Mr. Trump, in the same back and forth, said he would probably sign it, he also said he views it as expiring immediately.
12: I would prefer not having an agreement, but I'm open to doing it. We'll see what happens.
22: So as of now, it's just going to stick around for 10 years. You're okay
12: we're
22: with
12: not,
22: that?
12: No, it's not sticking around. It'll be terminated. In
22: not
12: other words,
22: after a decade.
12: It expires.
22: Yeah, in a decade.
12: It expires. Okay. I prefer that.
22: In the first paragraph,
12: I view it as possibly expiring immediately.
11: That's all fairly confusing, but mostly accurate as the terms of the original USMCA were laid out. It sets forth the 6-year review starting July 1. The 10-year sunset clause, should the parties be unable to come to an agreement upon the review, and a final clause that would allow any of the three nations to exit or terminate their portion of the agreement, but for the other two parties to continue on. As it happens, Mexico and Canada have been planning for that possibility, says the president of Mexico. Claudia Sheinbaum, in a response to a reporter, says the two have been strengthening their relationship and even building a new route which bypasses the United States. Sheinbaum says Canada has been investing in a Mexican port that would allow for more maritime trade. We are strengthening the relationship between Mexico and Canada, and additionally, evidently, both countries want the trade agreement to be maintained. The president of Mexico goes on to discuss how USMCA was ratified by the Congresses in each of the three nations and is therefore law. On that point, the U.S. Senate Finance Committee maintains it is unclear if President Trump has the legal authority to terminate the trade agreement using the six-month out clause without the agreement of the United States Congress. Now, for his part, the Prime Minister of Canada, Mark Carney, believes the cross-border USMCA integrations to be good, but says because the ambitions of the U.S. president have changed, the review process is already under pressure.
15: I mean, what we're seeing right now is that we have an agreement. We have that integration. Tariffs are being put up in a series of areas that are not, they're violations of the agreement. I've called a spade, might as well. And so there's a question about whether that alignment is still there. Can we really rely ultimately on what's written in the agreement, what's in a dispute settlement mechanism? And that's a very different environment than was there previously.
11: President Trump negotiated the USMCA in his first term, but has since become more U.S.-centric in his trade stance. The Cato Institute, a free market think tank in Washington, D.C., in a June 1 article, concludes President Trump's refusal to extend that agreement is not its death knell, but it's also far from harmless. Since USMCA went into force, Mexico and Canada individually have surpassed China as the number one and two trade partners of the United States. The automotive and agricultural sectors are particularly interwoven across all three economies. For University of Illinois Extension, I'm Todd Gleason.
13: All right, Todd, thank you very much for the update. The path to peace between the U.S. and Iran has been a bumpy road, but despite that, oil investors are still feeling pretty good about how things are working and looking at in the Middle East. Earlier this week, oil prices were down roughly 3%, which pushed fuel prices lower as well. Patrick DeHaan, the senior petroleum analyst with GasBuddy.com.
16: Gasoline and diesel prices fell in virtually every state over the last week as well. Gasoline prices nationally down about 14 cents a gallon in the last week. The national average now back below the $4 a gallon mark for gasoline, and diesel back below $5 a gallon. So certainly good news that the prices continue now for five straight weeks. That's a trend that may now continue.
13: DeHaan added that the U.S. Treasury Department giving the green light on Monday to allow Iran to sell oil under a 60-day license could likely lead to bigger declines in the weeks to come. But he added that oil prices are now in the ballpark of what it showed before the start of the war.
16: We probably won't see gasoline and, potentially diesel declining back to pre-war levels for still several months, if at best. We'll have to see how the situation progresses. There probably will still be a lot of time involved to see refined products slipping to their pre-war levels.
13: Again, those comments from Patrick DeHaan with GasBuddy.com. America's pork producers are renewing their push for a fix to California's Proposition 12 as work continues on a new farm bill in the Senate. National Pork Producers Council recently joined a coalition of agricultural groups urging Senate Ag Committee leaders to address what they call as a growing patchwork of state livestock production laws. However, a discussion draft released by the Senate Ag Committee Chair John Bozeman did not appear to include language addressing Proposition 12, and he stated that America's pork producers will continue to advocate for a Prop 12 in the formal form bill itself, like our livelihood depends on what is going on because of this, according to Rob Brenneman, the MPC-PC president. The pork group urges California new law creates uncertainty for producers nationwide and would encourage additional state-by-state regulations affecting livestock production. All right, that is a check of agriculture news here on 580 WIBW. And When we come back here in just a bit, we'll get a check of the overnight markets. But when we come back, your money now is coming up next.
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28: I'm Nicole Murray with Your Money Now. Restaurant chain Red Lobster's everyday $20 ultimate endless shrimp offering was described as a car crash as creditors of the chain sued former controlling shareholder Thai Union. The lawsuit alleges that Thai Union had pressed the restaurant chain to purchase increasing amounts of overpriced shrimp from it to handle the promotion. Oil prices are down this morning by at least 3% as more tankers exited the strategically vital Strait of Hormuz, easing supply concerns despite a vessel coming under attack in the Gulf of Oman. West Texas Intermediate at $69 a barrel, Brent at roughly $72. SoftBank Group plunged more than 12% this morning, leading a broad sell-off in Asian technology stocks amid mounting concerns over the rising cost of artificial intelligence infrastructure. The Japanese conglomerate led losses across the region after the NASDAQ composite fell for a fourth straight session overnight. Futures are lower this morning. NASDAQ futures down by more than 300 points. That's Your Money Now.
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13: 6:52 here on 580 WIBW, and let's get analysis as to what's been going on in the overnight markets. Daryl Holliday with Country Futures in Frankfurt is joining us. Daryl, good morning. What are we seeing in the overnight trade?
35: Good morning, Greg. Well, we're seeing kind of a mixed trade in the grain side of given wheat to Wainwind, giving back a lot of the gain that it had yesterday. Of course, it was kind of pulled up by the rally in the corn and beans. So it certainly wasn't leading market higher. But so right now, corn's called down one to two on the front end of the market. New crop steady. Soybeans down six. Hard red winter wheat down 11. Softer winter also 11 lower, and the hard red spring about 6 to 7 lower. The crude oil down 160. It's back above 70. It got down to 68.96, down about 250 points. It's bounced back above 70 on the August contract and down 160. And leaded gas down a nickel a gallon. Heating

0: Again, the only thing we really have a lot of confidence in is that, you know, it does get warmer and drier next week. There'll be some moisture off to the east and the Midwest. Plains will certainly be drier and warmer. Mid-90s right now is what, you know, like National Weather Service has got a large part of Kansas in, maybe a little warmer as you get into central Kansas. The GFS model is a lot hotter than that, but the GFS model always overstates temperatures, whether you're cold or warm. It overstates the temperature about 5 to 6 degrees. On the other hand, the EU kind of tends to understate it a little bit. But where the ridge ends up is a real question. Right now, I still think it moves around a lot, and it's not, at this point, it certainly doesn't indicate it's a stagnant high pressure ridge that sits right on top of one area. And most indications are it tends to migrate west as we get past next weekend. On the livestock side, waiting for cash to trade. We did see futures kind of a sharp move up yesterday with the record level now on the feeder cattle index, went 381.86. It's up 603. That's the record, the highest it's ever been. So the cash, but August futures do not have to be there. In other words, the index doesn't mean anything to August really until it goes off in a couple of months, but the cash market is extremely strong. The daily number that went into that 7-day moving average yesterday, just under $4 at 396. So, massive number. We'll see where the cash fed cattle go. The beef did come back underneath $4, choice down to 396. So we're in an interesting environment. The sellers are pretty current and they're really not willing to take lower money, and they really want higher money. So it'll be a little showdown as we go through the day. Of course, the packers don't need as many cattle for next week because most of them are only going to slaughter Monday through Thursday. So it'll be interesting to see how it develops and how the beef movement occurs. Right now it's, of course, maybe just a little bit weaker when we start on the live cattle side. Still good strength on the feeder cattle when we start today. And I should mention, sorry, Greg, the hog and pig report was a little bit friendly. Numbers were just about 0.5% to 1% lower than expected. So I would anticipate some strength in the hogs, given they've been under pressure, especially on the back end of the hogs, with the breeding herd down 1%. Just slightly lower. Once again, they weren't dramatically bullish, but it was slightly bullish from expectations. And so see some strength on that, like October and December hogs on the opening.
1: All right, Darrell Holliday with Country Futures in Frankfort. We'll talk to you at 1:30.
0: Thanks, Greg.
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1: And we look at the grain bids at Cargill of Topeka at the close on Thursday. Wheat down 9 at 596, corn up 8 at 405, Milo up 8 at 345, and soybeans are up 12 at 1108. Market updates today, 830, 930, 1130, 1230, and 130 this afternoon. All right, stay with us. 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
1: All righty, let's get a final check of the forecast.
2: Here's your updated WIBW forecast from the Certified Transmission Weather Center.
3: Slight chance of rain showers with fog in spots early today. Otherwise, mainly cloudy skies expected. Daytime highs approaching 81. Winds out of the north, 5 to 10 miles an hour. Lows dip down to about 67. Tonight, cloudy skies expected. Overcast tomorrow, slight chance for showers. Daytime highs approaching 88. I'm Staff Meteorologist Ray Miller. Right now, 70.
1: 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That will do it for the Friday edition of the Early Morning Agriculture Roundup. Hopefully it's a great day and a great weekend as well. 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
4: NBC News Radio, I'm Lisa Teeler. Rescue efforts continued through the night to search for the survivors of the Venezuelan earthquakes. The South American country was rocked by two of the largest earthquakes in the nation's history Wednesday, killing at least 235 people and injuring around 4,300. The White House is hailing two major Supreme Court decisions as a tremendous win. The celebration follows the High Court's 6-3 decision, allowing the Trump administration to cut off temporary legal protections for thousands of Haitians and Syrians. It also comes after justices decided to clear the path for the administration to revive an Obama-era policy called metering, which gives border officials the authority to turn away migrants before they cross the U.S.-Mexico border. Department of Homeland Security Secretary Mark Wayne Mullen spent part of his day testifying before a House committee on Thursday. There were plenty of fireworks between Mullen and Democrats.
5: He didn't say a word about it. For 4 years, you never said a word.
6: Mr. Secretary.
7: Could you put him in his place?
6: Don't yell at me.
5: You should be put in your place.
4: That exchange was between Mullen and Congresswoman Rosa DeLauro of Connecticut. DeLauro accused the Trump administration of separating immigrant kids from their families, while Mullen accused the Democrat of ignoring 450,000 kids lost at the border during the Biden administration. Mullen was appearing before the committee that oversees how money is being spent on his agency. Lawyers for murder suspect Luigi Mangione have had discussions with federal prosecutors about a possible plea deal ahead of a scheduled Monday court hearing. More from Lisa Carton.
8: Sources told NBC News an agreement looked close earlier in the week, but has since fallen through. News of the federal plea talks follow recent indications in the state case that the defense might look to pursue a psychiatric defense. Attorneys later withdrew their notice that Mangione would claim extreme emotional disturbance. Mangione, who faces federal and state charges in the fatal December 2024 shooting of UnitedHealthcare CEO Brian Thompson, has pleaded not guilty.
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12: Hi, I'm Felicia Rolfe. Here are today's headlines from 12 News. The El Dorado City Commission will hold a special meeting next week to discuss an effort to ban certain projects in the city. Thursday, the Rutley County Clerk certified a petition gathered by citizens. It calls for a special election where voters would decide whether to ban data centers and battery energy storage systems. A Salina mom headed to trial for the death of her five-month-old son. Addison Burr faces first-degree murder and child abuse. Her son was found unresponsive in his crib in January. Kansas could soon have a new city. Pottawatomie County will hold a second hearing next month to discuss incorporating Blue Township as the city of Green Valley, the area home to more than 1,000 people just east of Manhattan. And Wichita, Felicia Rolfe, 12 News.
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2: Here's your updated WIBW forecast from the Certified Transmission Weather Center.
3: Slight chance of rain showers with fog in spots early today. Otherwise, mainly cloudy skies expected. Daytime highs approaching 81. Winds out of the north, 5 to 10 miles an hour. Lows dip down to about 67. Tonight, cloudy skies expected. Overcast tomorrow, slight chance for showers. Daytime highs approaching 88. I'm staff meteorologist Ray Miller. Right now, 70.
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15: A bumpy ride in the street. Good morning. I'm Mike Gavin in for Gordon Deal, along with Nicole Murray. It's Friday, June 26th, and here's what we have for you this hour.
16: Iran struck a ship transiting the Strait of Hormuz, while President Trump says the crucial waterway is open.
15: A pair of immigration wins at the Supreme Court for the Trump administration, limiting asylum claims.
16: The U.S. goes down to Turkey in the World Cup, but they'll still move on to the knockout round.
15: And why that flirty person you've been talking to online might be trying to sell you some fake crypto.
17: It's about fattening up the targeted victim. With false flattery and promises, and then there's financial slaughter. They're going to go after all your money, and then they'll go after a good deal of it.
15: Susan Tompore of the Detroit Free Press with more on how to avoid getting pig butchered. Yikes, that's coming in about 10 minutes. The UN International Maritime Organization paused its operation to escort ships through the Strait of Hormuz after a vessel reported an attack, reigniting concerns about whether a preliminary deal to end the Iran war will hold. Taiwan's Evergreen Marine said today its ship was hit close to Oman by an unknown object while on a route recommended by the British Navy agency UKMTO. The agency said earlier a vessel had been struck by a projectile hours after Tehran warned vessels against taking routes it had not approved. Two U.S. officials told Reuters that Iran had fired on the ship, while Iran's Persian Gulf Strait Authority said vessels outside routes it had set will not be guaranteed safe passage. Evergreen and its Singapore-flagged ship Ever Lovely was hit on the starboard side, and initial inspections showed damage to the bridge windows, adding that the crew, vessel, and cargo are all safe and that the ship had safely departed the strait. President Trump, speaking from the White House, was not concerned.
18: They want to make a deal with us very badly, and we probably will. I think we will, but the strait is open.
15: Before the incident, Secretary of State Marco Rubio, wrapping up a tour of the Gulf, told reporters that if Iran threatened or blocked ships in the strait, then we're going to have a problem. The Supreme Court handed President Trump two major immigration victories, both having to do with his administration's efforts to reduce asylum claims. In the first case, the court held that migrants who were turned away at the border before entering the U.S. are not entitled to apply for asylum. In the second case, the court ruled that Haitian and Syrian nationals in the U.S. with temporary protected status could not receive judicial relief, postponing their revocation of their status while they challenged the Trump administration's efforts to revoke it in court. Together, experts experts say the rulings mark a shift in the legal fight over who can seek protection in the U.S. The rulings also remove key legal obstacles to the administration's broader push to reduce border crossings and accelerate removals. White House Deputy Chief of Staff Stephen Miller.
19: On the asylum point, we've implemented international agreements all over the world to take in our asylum seekers. So America's doors are closed fully to asylum seekers. We've set up agreements where if you want asylum, then we will find a country elsewhere in the world to take you.
15: In other SCOTUS news, the nation's highest court ruled that Monsanto cannot be held liable under state laws for failing to warn consumers about the alleged cancer risks of its weed killer Roundup on its label. The Environmental Protection Agency has deemed Roundup safe to use and does not require a cancer warning on its label. Hundreds of people in Venezuela were trapped under rubble and many more remain unaccounted for after two powerful earthquakes devastated areas in and around the capital Caracas, killing hundreds, damaging buildings, and leaving thousands homeless. A magnitude 7.2 earthquake struck about 100 miles west of Caracas Wednesday night, followed less than a minute later by a magnitude 7.5 quake, the strongest since 1900, according to the U.S. Geological Survey. The disaster hit a country already weakened by years of economic turmoil, which left much of its infrastructure fragile and complicated rescue efforts as aftershocks rattled the capital and surrounding coastal areas. At least eight hospitals, the headquarters of the Venezuelan Red Cross, and the French embassy were among the buildings reported to have been badly damaged. Kieran Donnelly is with the International Rescue Committee.
20: Numbers that are going to change. Sadly, as the numbers of those missing goes down, we're inevitably going to see the numbers of those killed going up as people bodies are recovered from the wreckage.
15: Venezuela's interim president said international rescue teams were expected soon and thanked leaders including President Trump and Russian President Vladimir Putin. It's 11 minutes after the hour now on This Morning, America's First News. Coming up next, how to steer clear of crypto scams.
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29: This is your 580 WIBW Morning Sports. I'm Spencer Dupuis. The Royals split the series with the Rays as they fell in the finale yesterday. 13-2 as Carter Jensen broke up a no-hit bin in the ninth with a two-run shot after Starling Marte walked. The Royals are now 34-48. They begin a three-game weekend series on the south side of Chicago against the White Sox tonight at 6:40. Pre-game coverage at 6 p.m. Saturday's game set for 3:10 p.m. Pre-game coverage at 2:30. And Sunday's finale set for 1:10 p.m. with 12:30 pre-game coverage. I'm Spencer Dupuis, now the 580 WIBW Weather Center.
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3: Slight chance of rain showers with fog in spots early today. Otherwise, mainly cloudy skies expected. Daytime highs approaching 81. Winds out of the north, 5 to 10 miles an hour. Lows dip down to about 67. Tonight, cloudy skies expected. Overcast tomorrow, slight chance for showers. Daytime highs approaching 88. I'm staff meteorologist Ray Miller. Right now, 70
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15: Gordon Deal taking another day off, but he promises to return on Monday. I'm Mike Gavin. Thanks for listening. That person who you've been chatting with online who seems super friendly, maybe even flirty, could be a crypto fraudster. It's a growing problem that the FBI has issued warnings about. Here to talk about some of the warning signs is Susan Tompor, personal finance writer at the Detroit Free Press. So, Susan, this scam comes with a very unflattering name, pig butchering. Talk about how that works.
17: It is, and it's a sad one, too, because if you've run across people who have been victim to this, and I have anecdotally, it is very, very, people think they've met somebody who has an insight into investing. Maybe they meet them through a romantic connection online, or maybe they're told they're being part of an investment group or being contacted by somebody who's got some insight. That term pig butchering is, of course, unflattering, and it's about fattening up the targeted victim with false flattery and promises, and then there's financial slaughter. They're going to go after all your money, and then they'll go after a good deal of it. People in Michigan, where I'm based, reported losing more than $381 million to cyber-related crimes, according to the FBI, but what is interesting is $173 million, so that $381 million in Michigan alone involved cryptocurrency investment fraud, which is amazing when you think about, you know, most of us aren't thinking about investing in cryptocurrency, but the fraudsters know that this is a great way to make some money. They're going after people who maybe think that they're not prepared for retirement, or they're dealing with higher prices, or, you know, there's the greed element as well. There's so many different elements of these scams and crimes. I think it's best to use the word crime because that's what it is. Scam sounds like it's something friendly, and it's certainly not friendly in these cases. Some legitimate financial institutions are now denying the suspicious transfer of money by their customers. And scammers are now taking cash. They'll tell the person, we've got an in-person cash pickup. They'll send somebody, park around the corner, often in a rental car, and they'll actually take cash from your home in these fraud cases, making it very, very difficult, to fraudsters. They are doing it. In some cases, I've heard of cases where somebody gets a license plate number, or somebody, you know, is able to, they track these people down, or they try to. So it is something people really need to be aware of. And many times people think, oh, my account is real. I know there was a case where somebody was telling me about a situation where they had a relative who thought this was very, very real. They were seeing gains, you know, on their statements and everything. Well, the problem is those gains are just fake. It's all set up in a very, very sophisticated way. It looks like it's real, and then when you try to withdraw the money, it's either gone, you don't see it, or they're going to try to tell you that you have a that you have to pay, that you have to pay more money to withdraw your money, or maybe they'll tell you you have to pay taxes up front again to withdraw your money. It's really quite bad. Here in Michigan, there was a 68-year-old man who met somebody on LinkedIn who convinced him to invest in money in Go Markets. And that's a real online broker, except the crooks stole the Gold Market's website domain, and this man handed over the money and then realized it was a scam.
15: Wow.
17: So they're being very, very sophisticated, as I said, you know, that they really can convince you that this is a real deal.
15: Speaking with Susan Tompor, a personal finance reporter at the Detroit Free Press, her story. FBI says that flirtatious person online could be a crypto fraudster. So what should you do if you think you have been scammed?
17: I think it's very important to do three things. One, the FBI internet, ICI3.gov. is an important site to go to. Start trying to do some work, and in some cases they may have wired money. They may be able to get some of it back. It's very hard to do that. Another thing is, of course, you want to go to your bank, shut down anything that they might have access to in the future, and make a local police report. Obviously, the local police are not going to be able to shut down crime rings in Cambodia, but this stuff does get reported, and you know, many times it's an alert to neighbors, and it also is an alert to higher authorities who may be, you know, focusing on something.
15: All right, all good tips. Thanks, Susan. Susan Tompor of the Detroit Free Press. 19 minutes after the hour, time for Nicole Murray.
0: And now, the three big things you need to know. Number one.
16: Iran has struck a vessel in the Strait of Hormuz, forcing a pause on evacuations of stranded ships, despite the agreement reached last week with the United States. President Trump still insisting the strait is open.
18: We knocked the hell out of them, and now we're negotiating from a position of pure strength. Pure strength. They know that. And the strait's already open, and we're setting records in the strait.
16: Officials say the drone attack damaged the ship's bridge, but left no casualties.
0: Number two.
16: The Supreme Court has ruled that the Trump administration can remove the protected status of hundreds of thousands of Haitian and Syrian migrants, which until now allowed them to stay in the U.S. for humanitarian reasons. White House Deputy Chief of Staff Stephen Miller.
19: On humanitarian issues, the most humanitarian thing that we can do is, which is what we are doing and have done, is to end illegal immigration. That is the most humanitarian thing.
16: The Temporary Protected Status Program allows qualifying immigrants to temporarily remain in the U.S. if their home countries are experiencing armed conflicts, natural disasters, or epidemics.
0: Number three.
16: Detroit Lions cornerback Terrion Arnold is facing multiple felony charges after he was arrested earlier this week in Tampa, Florida, in connection with a robbery and kidnapping in February. Officials say Arnold turned himself in Wednesday night. The Supreme Court has ruled for Bayer in its fight against claims that it failed to warn consumers that its Roundup weed killer causes cancer. The court said the company cannot be held liable for the alleged cancer risks when the EPA did not require the product to carry a warning label. The U.S. men's national soccer team could not get it done against Turkey last night.
5: It's clipped in.
16: The call on Fox Sports says Turkey scored their third goal in stoppage time. The final score, Turkey 3, USA 2. The USA's next game will be on July 1st against Bosnia in the knockout round. A robot wanted a piece of the action. A DoorDash bot in Arizona was in the process of delivering food when it rerouted and entered the area where cops were in the middle of a weapons-related incident. The robot, known as Dot, refused to move and got a front row seat. A DoorDash box truck was eventually called in to take it away.
15: Maybe the robot thought the cops were hungry. I don't know.
16: I mean, let's be real. We've all gone by when the cops are doing something and you can't help but, like, take your eyes off of it. So, I mean, natural instincts,
15: yeah,
16: right?
15: Yeah, I guess. Like you said, trying to get a front row seat. All right, thanks, Nicole. 22 minutes now after the hour on This Morning, America's First News.
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9: This graduation season, many newly minted MBAs are finding fewer job openings and lower starting salaries, changing the calculus for students and employers. To talk about that, we bring in Ray Smith, who covers career and workplace issues for the Wall Street Journal. Ray, start by talking about what some of the numbers are telling us.
10: Sure. Some of what the numbers are telling us, basically, it's a matter of supply and demand. And there are so many MBA students out there, MBA graduates out there, but there just aren't as many job openings for all of them. And so that literally reduces the value of that degree. So what we saw from this new report is that starting salaries for MBA holders is projected to fall to $120,000 from about $125,000. And that is a real big surprise to us, that jumped out at us, because it really starts to show that for a tight job market, you know, a couple of years ago, where you saw demand for people with MBAs really shoot up the roof, you saw starting salaries go up. And now you're seeing them not only come back down to earth, but they're actually falling.
9: We're speaking with Ray Smith, Wall Street Journal reporter, covering career and workplace issues. His story: MBA pay is drifting down, so is demand for the degree. So talk a little bit about the role of AI when it comes to the demand for MBAs right now.
10: Sure. The role of AI is really interesting because it's not taking away all entry-level jobs. There are still some entry-level jobs available, but some of the things that recruiters to this survey said were that they're looking for people who can not only use AI, but who can also think critically, who can show that they can think critically and even sort of challenge AI and problem solve with AI, as opposed to just being able to automate tasks. So that was one of the things that recruiters said that they were looking for when it comes to artificial intelligence. But we did see a number of recruiters say that AI is definitely shrinking the amount of entry-level roles for business school graduates. So that was another thing that jumped out at us. They actually put numbers to this. 1 in 3 corporate employers polled said AI was beginning to reorder hiring plans. And they admitted that even some entry-level jobs, you know, were being replaced by the technology. So that really struck us. The fact that these companies were saying, yes, AI is beginning to already reorder and reshift our hiring plans, but at least some entry-level jobs are being replaced by the technology. So we're seeing a reduction of roles as a result of implementing AI, but we're also seeing companies saying, yes, we want graduates with skills, you know, in being able to use AI, but we also want them on top of that to be able to do things like problem solve and think critically.
9: And you write in your story how it's even worse for international students with MBAs right now. Why is that?
10: A lot of that has to do with changing immigration policies in the U.S. And so international students who earn MBAs in the hope of landing a job in the U.S., you know, they are really struck by this, the changing immigration policies on, for instance, H-1B visas. That has really led to this decline.
9: All right. Thanks, Ray. That's Ray Smith of the Wall Street Journal. Don't forget, if you want even more of our show, grab today's podcast with tons of content that you might have missed. 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
12: From 13 News in Topeka, I'm David Oliver. The U.S. Department of Justice came away from an audit of federal grants awarded to Kansas with no major complaints. The Office of the Inspector General reviewed 3 crime victim grants awarded to our state between 2022 and 2024, totaling $31 million. A Topeka-based task force with the U.S. Marshal's Office apprehended a fugitive in the capital city wanted for a homicide in Wichita. The U.S. Marshal Service says 28-year-old Latron Wesley Osande was found in West Topeka and arrested in connection to a murder he's accused of in Sedgwick County. Heavy rains across central Kansas have certainly given some relief to farmers after recent droughts, but it's also creating some challenges now as wheat harvest season approaches. Ag experts say standing water in fields can drown crops and create dead spots that reduce yields. One Harvey County farmer says moisture delayed his wheat harvest this year and created quality issues with the grain.
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13: Slight chance of rain showers with fog in spots early today. Otherwise, mainly cloudy skies expected. Daytime highs approaching 81. Winds out of the north, 5 to 10 miles an hour. Lows dip down to about 67. Tonight, cloudy skies expected. Overcast tomorrow, slight chance for showers. Daytime highs approaching 88. I'm Staff Meteorologist Ray Miller. Right now, 70.
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2: 34 minutes after the hour, Mike Gavin in for Gordon Deal along with Nicole Murray on this Friday. Here's some of the stories we're following for you this morning. Questions about the Strait of Hormuz as a ship comes under fire there. Venezuela races to rescue hundreds trapped after a pair of massive earthquakes. A federal judge halted President Trump's executive order on mail-in ballots. A parks official said in a court filing that the reflecting pool liner was cut with a knife or razor. Defense attorneys have reportedly discussed a possible plea deal for Luigi Mangione. Turkey beats the U.S. in the World Cup. Meanwhile, FIFA says World Cup attendance has already set a record. And the dad who got his dream car back 50 years later. That story in about 20 minutes. This portion of the program is presented by Robinhood. Your money, your move. Artificial intelligence is already causing upheaval in the jobs market, and experts say this is just the tip of the iceberg. Now, a new coalition of companies and policymakers said it's time to get the U.S. workforce ready for a major disruption. To talk about that, here's career expert Julie Bauke, who we know as Julie on the Job. So, Julie, talk a little bit about what's happening here.
3: So there used to be a phrase that I'm from the government, I'm here to help. And it was tongue in cheek because anytime the government gets involved in something, it's just hard to move the needle. So it's a new consortium, shall we say, of policymakers, state governments, philanthropic groups, and employers ranging from Amazon, Microsoft, Bank of America, Eli Lilly. And they have created something called Raise US, R-I-S-E-U-S. And it is bipartisan. It's being led by former Indiana Governor Eric Holcomb, a Republican, and former Commerce Secretary Gina Raimondo, who served under Joe Biden. And what they're trying to do is saying, you know, we have all this hand-wringing out there about, we have all these tech bros coming out and saying, I mean, to the extent, I've even heard one of them say, I can't wait to replace our people with AI because AI doesn't call in sick.
4: Yes.
3: I mean, there has been that much conversation, and to the point where commencement speakers at college graduations bring up AI and get booed.
4: Yes.
3: By 22 year olds.
4: Yep.
3: So there's AI in general has had really bad, one-sided press, shall we say. It's just coming. You can't stop it. It's going to take everything you did off your plate and you shall become jobless. Well, this is something that's coming from the other side saying, what can we do to prepare people for it?
2: We're speaking with Julie Bauke, the career strategist we know as Julie on the Job. We're talking about the new push to ready millions for AI career upheaval. So with all these cooks in the kitchen, the question is, can this get done fast enough? Because this is coming real fast.
3: It is and it isn't. So I was at a conference and they were doing some polling questions about how much do you use AI? What are your concerns personally about AI? How much are you using it at home versus work? And people are starting to step into it. I think 60% of the people said they use it at least once a week. Now, using it for things personally or just some little things work-wise or school-wise is very different from fully integrating a tool, a system, a platform into how you do your work, getting people up and trained, making sure it works, having people run it and operate it. So there's AI. It's not like AI is something that just shows up at your front door and takes over your jobs. There's a lot that has to happen between we say we're going to adopt this tool to start handling handling claims with your insurance company. Okay, great. And then that starts to create chaos within people thinking, am I going to make it through the week? I'm going to make it through next week. But there's a lot that has to happen between deciding you're going to use something, learning how to use it, and then integrating it into how your people work. And so I think there's a lot of, on one side, there's a lot of, yes, this is coming tomorrow. You better pack your desk this afternoon. And the reality of how do you actually make something like that work? And along the way, there will be mistakes. There will be, we weren't really aware, because I don't think there's a lot of people out there. They love the idea of it, but when it comes to actually making it a part of how they get work done, effectiveness and efficiency, I think that's going to take longer. This is such a revolution in our world that you can't just pull the trigger overnight. So I think on one side, we're being a little bit unrealistic, but no doubt it's coming and it will replace some jobs. And so each person, instead of sitting there and saying, what's my state, waiting for somebody to do something for you, a question is, what can you do for yourself? Mm. Is Raise US doing something in your state? Are there local, maybe some online programs you can be a part of that your local school or that are free or low cost that some educational institution around the country is offering? So stepping in and starting to embrace it instead of hiding under your desk and hoping it never finds you is a much stronger strategy. I would not sit around and wait for a big government initiative to fix your problems for you career-wise.
2: 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Coming up next, literally the hottest trend in real estate.
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13: This year, 580 WMW Morning Sports. I'm Spencer Dupuy. KU's Darren Peterson may be the only player between KU and K-State that was drafted in the NBA draft between the two rounds, but Kansas State's Nate Johnson signed an Exhibit 10 contract with the OKC Thunder. Melvin Council Jr. from KU signed an undrafted free agent deal with the New Orleans Pelicans, and Trey White signed a deal with the Miami Heat. All three will go to Summer League in July. I'm Spencer Dupuy now of the 580 WMW Weather Center.
14: Here's your updated WIBW forecast from the Certified Transmission Weather Center.
15: Slight chance of rain showers with fog in spots early today. Otherwise, mainly cloudy skies expected. Daytime highs approaching 81. Winds out of the north, 5 to 10 miles an hour. Lows dip down to about 67. Tonight, cloudy skies expected. Overcast tomorrow, slight chance for showers. Daytime highs approaching 88. I'm Staff Meteorologist Ray Miller. Right now, 70.
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0: Hot house trends come and go, but the latest one is literally making us sweat. Saunas and other wellness accessories are in, and man caves are out. As Americans become obsessed with longevity and the very cringy looks maxing trend, here to talk about it is James Rodriguez, real estate correspondent for Business Insider. So, James, talk about how the saunas and the like have become the new must-have for many home buyers.
1: I was recently on a trip to Miami, and I was talking with a lot of condo developers who were all talking about this obsession with wellness and how they're incorporating it into their buildings, whether that's, you know, basically these full spa setups, hyperbaric oxygen chambers, all of these things that I think reflect these sort of twin obsessions of longevity, basically living longer, and looks maxing, which a lot of people are talking right now, basically how do we optimize our bodies. And you know, we're seeing that at the upper end with these multi-million dollar condos, but we're also seeing this a lot with regular people that are installing saunas and cold plunges into their homes. And that really is, you know, one of the hot real estate trends at this point. And so we're seeing this kind of across the spectrum when it comes to homeowners.
0: So this isn't just, as I might have assumed, primarily a trend among the wealthy. It's across the board.
1: Yeah, you know, it's never been cheaper to bring the spa home. One of the things that I found really interesting, I talked to this 27-year-old couple in Austin who they outfitted what was essentially an empty covered patio with a sauna and cold plunge for around $8,000 total, which again isn't cheap, but it's also not, you know, completely breaking the bank. It's definitely a fraction of the typical cost of a kitchen renovation, say. And so it is something that on the attainable end, people are kind of awakening to the benefits of a cold plunge and sauna, and they're saying, well, I could actually bring that home. It's not going to take square footage, and it's also maybe going to be cheaper than some other renovations I might be considering.
0: Speaking with James Rodriguez, real estate correspondent for Business Insider, his story, goodbye man cave, hello sauna. So this is just the latest must-have. I mean, you list some of previous must-haves in your story. Once it was marble countertops, it was even popcorn ceilings. I remember those days. How often do we cycle through these trends?
1: So yeah, as I note in the story, America's home buyers are a fickle bunch. And what I found really interesting is that Zillow noted that mentions of this buzzword wellness have increased 33% in the last year. Spa-inspired bathrooms showed up 22% more often. And I think that speaks to a couple things. Agents are savvy. They see that there has been this shift after the pandemic where people are prioritizing health or at least wanting to feel a little healthier in their day-to-day lives. And so they're marketing homes accordingly. But we're also seeing people are actually implementing these amenities and they're bringing them into the home. And so it's a combination of those two. And so we really are seeing more people prioritizing wellness in their homes.
0: And that's not just for standalone homes, but this trend is also hitting the condo market. Talk about that a little bit.
1: Yeah, what I found really interesting is that sort of across the pricing spectrum, especially in Miami, where they're building a lot of new condos right now, and they have these really sort of, you know, I think the amenity packages speak a lot to what people are demanding. And so you're seeing these full spa setups, you're seeing hyperbaric oxygen chambers, saunas, you know, even peptide injection arrays for people that are looking to sort of optimize their the wellness stack. And so sort of runs across the gamut where the condo developers that I were talking to are saying, okay, well, we're not focusing so much on like the bowling alleys or the pool tables or things that might have been thought of as these nice to haves, but trying to focus on things that people will actually be using. And, you know, the average person, they would probably have a gym membership or some sort of spa membership otherwise, and they can put that money into just the condo building themselves.
0: I don't know. I think I might prefer a pool table. Maybe that's just me. Thanks, James. That's James Rodriguez from Business Insider. 12 minutes in front of the hour now on This Morning, America's First News. Coming up next, another check of today's top stories.
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0: Well, I know the end of the week means a new video for you to check out on our social media feeds. Posting today, I know, hard to believe, but we don't always get it perfect on the first take. Gathered up some bloopers, outtakes, and more for you, and you'll see those on Instagram, TikTok, Facebook, and X. Just search for This Morning with Gordon Deal. 9 minutes in front of the hour now, and here's Nicole Murray.
12: And now, the three big things you need to know. Number one.
13: U.S. officials say Iran's Islamic Revolutionary Guard attacked a cargo ship in the Strait of Hormuz yesterday, testing the peace deal signed last week between Tehran and the United States. President Trump.
14: Yesterday, they took out 19 million barrels of oil. That's the most in the history of the Strait. And the oil prices are dropping like a rock. And you know, as goes oil, so goes everything else, including all of your products.
13: While the drone attack damaged the ship's bridge, officials say there were no deaths from the strike.
12: Number two.
13: Search and rescue crews are working to sort through the rubble in Venezuela after two powerful earthquakes struck the country earlier this week. Kieran Donnelly is with the International Rescue Committee.
15: The United Nations planning this year suggested that 8 million Venezuelans, about a third of the population, were in need of humanitarian assistance at the beginning of the year, with major needs in health, malnutrition, food insecurity, access to basic services.
13: Officials say at least 235 people have been killed and thousands have been injured.
12: Number three.
13: A federal judge has halted President Trump's executive order that sought to create a federal voter list and limit who can receive a mail-in ballot. The judge in Massachusetts ruled that agencies should stop implementing the directives immediately. Utah Governor Spencer Cox has issued an emergency order that effectively bans personal fireworks through July 5th as the state grapples with extreme wildfire danger.
16: The default will be no fireworks, but every mayor with every fire warden in the state, can decide where fireworks are okay.
13: Fox 13 Now reports that during the current fire season, Utah has recorded more than 350 wildfires that have burned a total of 141,000 acres. Florida Governor Ron DeSantis says that the Immigration Detention Center, known as Alligator Alcatraz, will close after nearly a year of operations.
17: This was an emergency situation. DHS did not have resources. The funding they got last summer had not passed yet. And they were in a situation where they could not keep these people. They didn't know what to do with them. They didn't have the space.
13: And finally, episode 67 of When the Mic is Off is live on Facebook, Instagram, X, and TikTok. This week we discussed the UK social media ban for teens and whether or not it should come to the U.S. One comment stood out. Ken Brinkman says this should be up to the parents to decide, except when in school.
0: Yeah, and in theory, I agree with that. But as a parent, I know parents, they're not always really good at

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11: When Daniel Allen reluctantly traded in his beloved 1969 Mustang Mach 1 to make room for a growing family, he never imagined he'd see one like it again. Decades later, his youngest son secretly tracked down the same model and handed him the keys in an emotional Father's Day surprise that has touched millions on TikTok. The emotional video showed Daniel admiring the white Mustang before joking, "Where's my keys?" Moments later, his son Shane handed them over, leaving his father stunned before he climbed inside, started the engine, and heard the words, "Happy Father's Day." After returning home from multiple tours in Vietnam, Daniel bought a brand new 1969 Mustang Mach 1 with a four-speed manual transmission, and it quickly became part of the family story. He drove the car on dates with his future wife, Diana, even taking a ferry ride where he proposed. But once the couple married and welcomed six sons, the two-door sports car no longer fit their growing family, forcing Daniel to trade it in for something more practical. The moment carried even more weight, knowing that Daniel will turn 80 this December, and he recently celebrated his 56th wedding anniversary with Diana. That'll do it for this hour. For Nicole Murray, I'm Mike Gavin. Thanks for listening to This Morning, America's First News.
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13: Hi, I'm Felicia Rolfe. Here are today's headlines from 12 News. The El Dorado City Commission will hold a special meeting next week to discuss an effort to ban certain projects in the city. Thursday, the Butler County Clerk certified a petition gathered by citizens, and it called for a

0: special election where voters will decide whether to ban data centers and battery energy storage systems. A statewide ban on kratom takes effect in just a few days. The substance was initially marketed as a tool to overcome opioid addictions. While the ban begins on July 1st, the state has not said how it will enforce it. A federal judge has blocked part of President Trump's executive order cracking down on mail-in voting. The judge says the Constitution does not give the president control over elections. In Wichita, Felicia Rolfe, 12 News.
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3: NBC News Radio, I'm Lisa Taylor. The death toll is expected to continue to rise as rescuers race against time to reach survivors of Wednesday's devastating earthquakes in Venezuela. More from George Solis.
4: The massive earthquake sending this building crumbling to the ground. People holding on to each other as a growing cloud of dust fills the street.
3: At least 235 people were killed and thousands more injured when the back-to-back earthquakes hit. The U.S. is rushing search and rescue teams and humanitarian supplies to the country. The California billionaire tax will appear on the state ballot this November. Tammy Trujillo has details.
5: The proposal would levy a 5% tax on the assets of all billionaires living in California. Democratic Governor Newsom claims it will degrade California's tax base because of billionaires leaving the state. Backers of the measure say it will raise $100 billion to compensate for health care cuts caused by a Republican spending bill signed last year by President Trump. Thursday, the two sides failed to reach a compromise ahead of the deadline, so now the billionaire tax will go before voters in November.
3: A UN plan to escort cargo ships through the Strait of Hormuz is on hold after a vessel was attacked by Iran. The Singapore flag container ship was struck Thursday as it was passing through the strait. No injuries were reported. Over 11,000 sailors are reportedly stranded in the critical waterway because of the U.S. war with Iran. The White House is calling two Supreme Court decisions a tremendous win, Laura Jarrett reports.
6: The court's conservative majority clearing the way for the administration to now strip hundreds of thousands of Haitian and Syrian refugees of the legal protections that have allowed them and others to live and work in the United States for years. Congress created the program known as Temporary Protected Status, or TPS, in 1990. To help those fleeing armed conflict or natural disasters.
3: Another decision cleared a path for the administration to give border officials the authority to turn away migrants before they enter the country. You're listening to the latest on NBC News Radio.
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9: Slight chance of rain showers with fog in spots early today. Otherwise, mainly cloudy skies expected. Highs level off around 81. Winds out of the north, 5 to 10 miles an hour. Cloudy skies again. Tonight, lows dip down to about 67. Slight chance of rain showers. Tomorrow, high temperatures reach up to 88. Cloudy skies expected. I'm Staff Meteorologist Ray Miller. Right now, 70.
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6: 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It's Brian Kilmeade.
7: Hi, everyone. So glad you're there. It's the Brian Kilmeade Show. Closing out a very busy week this hour. I'll be joined by Congressman John James, running for governor of Michigan. We'll see how successful he will be, because there's also a very tough Senate race there as we look at that, how that breaks down. Democrats still looking to get go through their primary and pick somebody to run against Mike Rogers, who almost won last time against a very moderate Alyssa Slotkin. But Ahmad El Saeed, Abdul El Saeed, is not a moderate, and he is the front runner right now. We are going to talk to Jackie Heinrich shortly from the White House lawn, but let's get to the big three first.
8: Number three. This ruling is cruel. It is reckless.
9: The Trump-Miller white nationalist administration has waged a war against our immigrant communities.
10: That is as un-American as it gets.
7: Yes, Supreme Court speaks up. Mark Wayne Mullen takes a stand. Has fireworks aplenty. I'm talking about verbal fireworks. D.C. is where it all took place. We'll discuss it with Jackie.
8: Number two.
11: Perhaps it's time for change. I think the Democratic Socialists of America is a force.
12: We are a big tent party. That's who we are.
13: And they're not afraid of the term Democratic Socialism. I'm not scared of the term.
7: You're not? You should be. Standing up. Democratic Party moderates make it clear they are not anti-Semitic socialists. But is it too late? And are they now outnumbered? We discuss.
8: Number one.
14: Iran is doing two things. One is they're exercising administrative control, and certainly that is prohibited. And two, you have to get Iranian insurance to execute that. That is absolutely prohibited by the MOU.
7: And that is really a problem. Iran breaking its word and the deal in the strait. They sent a drone after a tanker. Nobody hurt, but the tanker was stopped. Your move, Mr. President. You just heard the general, the four-star general, who I know you respect. Jackie Heinrich joins us now. Hey, Jackie, that was a big deal when that drone hit that tanker yesterday. What do you think is going to happen today? I don't think it's any more anyone's opinion. It's clear Iran's not living up to what they said they would.
15: They're not. And it's really up to the president on how he wants to respond. And we keep hearing sort of bits and pieces of the strategy. One interesting little subplot this week was the blow up between Senator Cassidy and the president. Cassidy feeling like Congress hasn't been briefed enough on sort of the guts of this deal, what Iran has agreed to or not agreed to, and, standing in the way of these legislative initiatives until he gets more answers. And he was brought to the White House for a briefing. And apparently, according to reports, you had Rubio, the vice president, and the president in the room who gave him sort of the walkthrough of what the discussions entail. And they're their bottom line is it's so sensitive that they feel like delivering briefings to Congress and having this sort of reported in depth would jeopardize the negotiations. It obviously assuaged enough to issue a statement afterwards that he felt pretty good about it. But, you know, you have that in the background. And then in the foreground, you have all these public statements and actions by the Iranians showing that they are not taking these negotiations seriously, testing and retesting the ceasefire, if you can still call it that. And, you know, it makes you wonder, what is the red line for the president? Obviously, the flip side of this equation is that we've seen oil prices dropping. You know, the markets are doing well. And every time he talks about a deal that's coming together, you know, that sort of is a boost for the domestic economy. That's going to be a big deal for the president and all Republicans in November. But at what cost? You know, at what point does this fall apart? And really, I guess in less than 60 days from now, we're going to see if it was worth it, if they can actually get to an agreement on some of the bigger issues.
7: I just don't know if we have to, we should do a reprisal about what they did to that Indonesian tanker. Here's what General Jackin said about how Iran views the strait. Cut nine.
14: You cannot overstate how strongly the Iranians feel about control of the straits. It's equal to nuclear weapons, and I'm not overstating it. Why is that? Because it provides them deterrence, and we've seen the evidence of that deterrence here during the war, and it gives them leverage and control in the region, and that's what they want. And they believe that is a plus that has happened. Most everything that's happened to them is a negative as a result of the war, but they see this as a plus as a result of the war, and they want to hold on to it.
7: That's how they view it, this because they can't believe the results of taking the strait the first time.
15: Yeah. And according to the Wall Street Journal, they're hoping to make $40 billion a year charging in the strait for safety and security, environmental services, they call it, basically, you know, navigation around the mines that they planted, which has been a red line for this administration. You've heard the president, you've heard Marco Rubio saying, you know, there's no way we would agree to a deal that allows Iran to have any sort of control over the strait. But, you know, if you look at sort of the reality of what it is right now, effectively, you know, they have enough the power to intimidate that you have these commercial, you know, shipping companies who their insurers won't even let them transit if there's a threat of a fast boat or a drone. And it seems like they want to keep that threat up and, you know, use that to get whatever it is they can out of this negotiation. And you have Oman, you know, that they keep talking to about it. It makes you really wonder, you know, who's advising the president on the inside, because there does seem to be this ideological split on how you deal with the Iranians. And we know the vice president's feelings about it. He has been, you know, upfront about it. We also know the sort of hardliners who know what they're dealing with Iran and have encouraged the president to, you know, strike and just decimate and, you know, force the enemy into a position of defeat so that they can actually agree in earnest to some of these things. And we haven't really seen the president go fully one way or the other. He's sort of been in this middle ground, hoping that, you know, one path becomes clearer. And we've been there for a while. So, you know, these tests as they happen, including with the drone on the Singapore flagged cargo ship, I mean, that's just one of many tests. And you wonder how many can happen before it breaks.
7: So there's another civil war going on, no shooting, thankfully, in the Democratic Party. And it's not my opinion, it's flat out fact. And I think the problem with the Democrats is they let Bernie Sanders not become a Democrat, but yet run as a presidential candidate for the last two or three cycles. And because of that, he was able to mentor other socialists. And now he is maybe the kingmaker on the left while not being a Democrat. You got Graham Platner as a protege of his. You have Mondami, a protege of his. And then Mondami goes out and puts three more people in congressional seats in New York City because the Republican opposition will be invisible. So they basically got a coronation for November. And now you see the mayor of Seattle, the mayor of Washington, D.C. These are socialists. So now people like Gregory Meeks, more traditional liberal Democrats, are speaking up. Cut 14.
2: When you listen to at least some of the statements that have been made, that they don't want to be a part of the Democratic Party. They want to divide the Democratic Party.
7: And here is cut 13, James Carville.
16: It's time for Democrats to talk the S word, schism. I really do. And everybody's always said, no, no, we're coalition, we're big tent. And there's just some that I can't be in the same tent with. I don't want to be in a political party that denies the right of the state of Israel to exist. That's just not, I just can't do that. I'm sorry. It's just not doable.
7: So these Democratic lawmakers have signed a promise to be with capitalism, not communism. Don Davis, Kristen McDonald, Rivet, Josh Gottheimer, Maggie Goodlander, Susie Lee, Vincent Gonzalez, Vicente Gonzalez, and Tom Suozzi, they're all saying, don't include me with this group. Where's this heading, Jackie? And who's got the power right now? Who's got the juice? The socialists or the traditional Democrats?
15: Obviously not the traditional Democrats, because you've seen a number of them who are well-funded incumbents, you know, lose their primaries to these upstart progressive socialist candidates that become the darling of the left on TikTok. And Bernie Sanders certainly has a lot to do with how he got here. But there are a lot of names in the party who have a huge weight right now. Zohran Mamdani is becoming one of the biggest kingmakers of the Democratic Party, which is going to be a problem for Hakeem Jeffries, by the way, if Democrats do win the House in November and then he tries to take the gavel, because he's still trying to, you know, link arms with the Suozzis of his party. And, you know, recall that, you know, for a long time, Democrats shared a lot of these positions, like supporting the state of Israel, that are now completely toxic within the party. And so it's the Mamdanis, it's, you know, AOC, it's these people who have their career trajectory take off online, which is, you know, I've got issues with that, because it's, by the way, people forget it's a space that can be totally manipulated by, you know, the country's adversaries.
7: Yeah.
15: And it's like the Wild West of information warfare out there. But you saw it sort of bubble up during the post-October 7th fallout. You saw the protests on these college campuses and this, you know, Free Palestine, anti-genocide crowd, really taking hold on TikTok. And TikTok is, you know, at that point and still owned by the Chinese. And you don't hear about, you know, genocide against the Uyghur Muslims on TikTok.
7: Never.
15: But you heard a lot about genocide in Gaza. And so there are, you know, real ways that this information gets manipulated and it boosts certain people's mm-hmm. trajectories. And now we're seeing the results of that. And we're seeing these, you know, more moderate centrist Democrats lose their seats. This is a schism, as Carville put it. I think that's, you know, probably not significant enough of a word. I mean, this is like the Tea Party moment for the Democrats. And it's going to be really interesting to see how it shakes out, because their strength as a party has always been that they stay in lockstep. Pelosi was able to keep them all together. They vote in a block. That is, you know, how they've been effective. And that's not going to work anymore for them. So, you know, Republicans, that may be an advantage to them in this upcoming election mm-hmm. if they can harness the discontent among the Democratic Party, because more and more traditional Democrats are not finding their home there.
7: All right, Till, I want to bring you to what's happening at 2 o'clock today. Speaker Johnson is going to meet with the president right by where you are at the White House. He wants to mount a last-ditch effort to unstick on the House floor and ending the rebellion of the hardliners over the SAVE Act. He wants to be able to pass the Bipartisan Housing Act, maybe on the Senate side, nothing to do with the Speaker. Then we'll get Jay Clayton in as DNI and not the acting director, Bill Pulte, remarkably unpopular on both sides of the aisle. But the president doesn't want to do anything without the Save America Act. Well, what's going to break this logjam? Is the president trying to send a message, or is he just going to dig in?
15: There's a few different ways this can go. You know, the bipartisan housing bill had been touted by his own administration as a major achievement, and it was something that Republicans were going to hold up and wave around and say, look what we're doing for this country in terms of, you know, affordability and cost of living concerns ahead of the election. And he took that out from under them by refusing to sign it until he gets the SAVE Act. As the SAVE Act is written, it doesn't have the votes in the Senate. It can't clear the filibuster, and there also are not enough votes to nuke the filibuster to pass it just along party lines. So he needs to have a compromise bill, either to get Democrats on board and get those 60 votes, or, you know, strip out some of the more divisive stuff. A lot of the components of the Save America Act enjoy broad bipartisan support in public polling, especially voter ID. But you have some, you know, divided opinions on the mail-in balloting. Some Republicans are concerned that, you know, federalizing elections infringes on states' rights. You have concerns about, you know, in several states, mail-in voting is legal, and Democrats use it very successfully. And are they going to depress turnout if they, you know, push against it and hurt Republicans ultimately? So there's a lot there that, you know, there's room for compromise, but does he agree to that? We will see. Housing bill will still become law, even though if he doesn't sign it, once it makes it to his desk in 10 days, it becomes law with or without his signature. But you really want the president to be out campaigning on the wins right alongside these Republicans that are vying to keep their seats.
7: Yeah, I just don't think we should be blowing up the filibuster. Just because the Democrats were going to do that, which was wrong, it doesn't mean you just beat them to it, and they don't have the votes. I think there's maybe 20 Republicans who would not look to nuke the field filibuster. Is that roughly the count you have?
15: I think it's if they did a secret ballot, it would be greater than that. There are 20 who have been, at least 20, who have vocalized their opposition to it, and more that privately hope it's not the vote they ever have to take, because they don't want to disappoint the president, but they know that this is a tool that protects the minority say in our legislation. And it also prevents the country from having to go through major swings when, you know, parties change power, the control changes power between parties, and you have no risk of major reversals of, you know, what becomes part of American life. The filibuster is there to, you know, make sure that what does become law stays. And when the Senate becomes the House and, you know, a simple majority wins the day, you've fundamentally changed sort of how laws become law and the lives that we all live and grow to depend on. So I think if there were a secret ballot on this, the numbers would be a lot different.
7: But for Democrats, if there was a secret ballot, there's no Joe Manchin there. It would only be Fetterman, right?
15: Yeah, it's a different story with the Democrats, and that is the president's point. He believes that the Democrats will, nuke the filibuster first chance they get, and there was a lot of support for it on the voting rights issue, I think it was 2022, but for Manchin and Sinema, there was enough support to, pass it along party lines and, you know, make an exception, a carve-out to the filibuster, which is how they always try to, like, make it sound nicer than what it is, which is, you know, blowing up a standard, which then sets a precedent. But we will see, you know, where this new Democratic Party takes things. I think that could represent a significant change, because while there are some members who in the Senate think that there are certain good reasons to, you know, advance their objectives, I think that they're starting to notice that there is a very far left coalition that's sort of running the narrative on the party. And we'll see how that pressure mounts and how people respond to it. There are, you know, certainly some members left who are traditional. Do they keep their seats? Who is rising in the leadership ranks? Is it Chuck Schumer? I mean, these are open questions. Right. You know, anything's possible.
7: Jackie, we have so much to discuss, but unfortunately we have to leave it there. Jackie Heinrich, thanks so much. Appreciate it.
15: Thanks, Brian.
7: And congratulations again. Fantastic wedding. And now soon you'll be able to enjoy your honeymoon. I guess it's just too busy now. Of course,
15: next
7: Brian,
15: year.
7: Brian Fitzpatrick. You guys both get it. Jackie, thank you. We come back a short time out, then we'll go with Congressman John James.
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0: listen, the more you'll know. It's Brian Kilmeade.
1: There are certain things that I believe in that are not being reflected in the current environment, especially with some of these races on Tuesday. And as we said in our pledge, you know, we're for capitalism, not socialism.
2: It's Tom Suozzi, congressman. He, by the way, if he said I'm a socialist, he would lose a seat to a Republican. But he's being attacked or a challenge in a primary. You know, he's being challenged on the left, and now he's got to win in a moderate district on Long Island. And he is not, I don't think he is a socialist. He's not hiding his two points of view. But he came out late. He's a co-chair of the Problem Solvers Caucus along with Brian Fitzpatrick. And I love that he's got about 10 to 12 Democrats who love the country. They said it. They love the country, and they're capitalists. I think it's, you know, that's harder for Republicans to win there. Probably partisan, if you're a partisan, you want Republicans to run against socialists. But I worry about a party where it's so anti-American, anti-Semitic, anti-Israel, and anti-capitalist, even existing in this country, but the Democrats let it take over their party. I got 17 people who say they're moderates. There's 435 in the House.
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3: Here on 580 WIBW. Good morning. I'm Greg Akagi with this market update, and it's brought to you by Purple Wave Auctions. Well, as we look at some of the early calls today, well, one of the things on the cattle side, obviously, is looking for the cash market, where it is going to go today. We haven't seen, well, very little, as a matter of fact, as far as any type of trade is concerned. So we'll wait and see what those numbers will be like. Some of the asking prices in the 255 range overall. Wouldn't be surprised if it starts out a little mixed because of the hogs and pigs report. Very friendly as far as the numbers were concerned yesterday, but that is also something to keep an eye on. Now, we pull back as far as the grains are concerned on Thursday, as soybeans were tracking about 5 to 7 cents lower on Thursday, but also some of the things that took place as far as the other trade is concerned. So that is something to keep an eye on as well. Keep an eye on the weather next week. Probably the big thing is what that weather pattern is going to do. Looks like it's going to get hotter and drier in parts of the Midwest, but are there chances for rain, or the chances of rain lessen to the point that the dryness may start, or at least the dryness conversation may start creeping in as well, because we really haven't seen a hot, dry pattern across most of the farming areas, but we'll wait and see if that is going to be the case. Our next market update comes up at 9:30, and stay with us. More of the Brian Kilmeade Show is coming up next.
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9: Is ChatGPT and other AIs politically biased? With the important midterms a few months away, that answer matters. It's also more elusive than you might think. I'm Kim Komando for LinkedIn. 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We don't know yet how many midterm voters will turn to AI and come away influenced by it. So is AI biased? The real problem is, who can you trust to judge? The Washington Post investigating claims OpenAI's ChatGPT gave left-leaning answers a whopping 80% of the time. Anthropic's Claude stayed balanced 57% of the time. Elon Musk's Grok landed balanced 27%, left-leaning 40%, right-leaning 33%. Google balanced 93%. But that's the Washington Post, well-known and left-leaning liberal. So who do you trust? The real question is not who you trust, it's who you can trust. 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

0: you're interested in it, Brian's talking about it. You're with Brian Kilmeade.
1: The socialists, who are, in my opinion, not Democrats, obviously had a big night. And going after many things that many of us believe in. Socialists are socialists. They should form their own party. They try to crash our party, the Democratic Party.
2: Welcome back, everybody. Congressman John James joins us now, and that was Josh Gottheimer talking about being a moderate. And then now they announced yesterday there are Democratic capitalists who want to, their voices being heard because they're not getting any help from leadership, Hakeem Jeffries, Chuck Schumer, I guess, and Nancy Pelosi. They're just, well, we're a big tent. Well, men and women who are trying to win a purple district, you can't win if you are, I would think you can't win if you say I'm a socialist who doesn't like the country and really hates Israel. I wouldn't think. So about 17 stood up and said, count me as a capitalist who loves the country. I appreciate that. It scares me less. It probably makes it a little harder for Republicans to win, but not much, because the power is still with the socialists, the DSA. Congressman John James joins us now, Energy and Commerce Committee. Congressman, I know you're running for governor. First off, your thoughts about Democrats feeling the need after Tuesday of declaring that they're capitalists who like America.
3: Well, I think it's just an indication of what's happened to their party. They have become an extremist party, and all the efforts that they're taking to get away from that is their fault. They created this beast. They created this monster by feeding it, by feeding the people lies and with policies that have left the people more impoverished and with less hope. I love you, Brian, but what hoes on New York needs to stay in New York. In Michigan, we're standing up for principles help us breathe free, standing up for our republic, making sure we're protecting our rights, and that's why I'm running for governor. The Democrats are extreme. They're running on extreme policies, and during election years, they try to con us into believing that they're moderates. They're not. Just look at what Abigail Spanberger did. They try to run on a moderate agenda, trying to lull us to sleep, and then as soon as they take power, they go to an extremist Green New Deal, woke DEI initiative and agenda. We will not fall for it. We will continue to stand for our republic, because we will not let the commies win.
2: But how do you explain Abdul El-Sayed, who's leading the Democratic field right now and just got the backing of Senator Van Hollen? They would say a left-wing liberal hates Trump, obviously, but not, I didn't think a socialist, you know, I didn't think it's, now he just got the endorsement of Van Hollen. So we had Spanberger running against Mike Rogers, and Mike Rogers barely lost, but she says, I'm center-left. Now this guy's not center-left. He doesn't tell anybody he's center-left, but yet head-to-head, it's still a 1 or 2 point race. What does that tell you about Michigan? What does it tell you about the state of the country?
3: Well, it tells you everything you need to know. Look, I am a combat veteran, and I understood that when your enemy or your opponent tells you something, you better believe them. When Iran says death to America, you better believe it. And when Democrat socialists say that they're going to be taking away your guns and they're going to be taking away your rights, you better believe them. And so even if you didn't have that, believe their behavior. You see that people who had called themselves mainstream for the longest period of time are now getting up and lining up behind these Democrat socialists. Yeah. They are identifying who they are and what they believe, and is completely antithetical to who and what we are as a country on our 250th anniversary.
2: August 4th is your primary?
3: August 4th is the primary, but voting starts this week.
2: All right. Congressman, you make an impact. You obviously have an ear to the White House. President really respects you. This is kind of a risk to go in Michigan, in a somewhat of a purple state, and give up that seat to run for governor. Why did you want to do it?
3: Well, I'll tell you what, I've always answered the call. First of all, this is not my seat. The seat belongs to the people of the state of Michigan from the 10th Congressional District. How arrogant would I be to think that I'd be the only person who could win? We have a great guy, Mike Bouchard, who was just endorsed by the president in the 10th Congressional District. He's going to do a great job. But from the military, I answered the call for our nation after 9/11. When Michigan was hit hard by the Great Recession, I answered the call and created jobs in the state of Michigan. And again, when our republic was under threat with open borders and DEI policies with the Biden administration, I answered the call and deployed to the swamp. And now, while Michigan is on fire, with our education 45th in the nation, with our economy cratering, and with Johnson Benson, who was on the board of the SPLC when they were giving millions of dollars to Nazis and KKK, I'm answering the call to restore hope in Michigan, to restore trust in Michigan, to restore accountability in Michigan. And I'm excited to help make Michigan great again.
2: Wow. Okay. So hopefully you'll be successful August 4th. Huge asset, West Point grad. So combat veteran, as you mentioned. So I want to bring it to Iran if I could. So as you know, they shot at a tanker yesterday. No one got hurt, but the tanker was disabled. General Jackeen weighed in with me an hour ago on Fox and Friends, Cut 5.
4: Iran is doing two things. One is they're exercising administrative control, and certainly that is prohibited. But what I mean by that, they're telling ships where they can go and when they can go in terms of what lanes. And two, you have to get Iranian insurance to execute that. That is absolutely prohibited by the MOU. And then obviously violating the ceasefire is what it is.
2: So this is what's happened. How should we respond to this?
3: Well, Iran is about to FAFO. The president was correct to use peace through strength. He was correct to use diplomacy first. He was correct to make sure that he put the stipulations and parameters for Iran to behave prior to getting anything from the United States or its allies. But if Iran continues to try to flex some kind of muscle, then they're going to figure out who they're dealing with. The president is not to be trifled with, and the president will always look out for America's interests. Secretary Rubio was in the area, and he was talking specifically about uniting the region, and it's a continuation of what the president has already done previously with the Abraham Accords, taking out Soleimani, and this is another step in the right direction. Again, we want peace in the Middle East, but we also need to make sure, in order to do that, Iran cannot have ballistic missiles, they can't have nukes, and they cannot continue to threaten the region and the United States
2: with their proxies. Yeah, but Congressman, President also is worried about the economy. Helps your job. If the economy's not going well and gas prices are too high, it's going to be hard for Congressman John James to be Governor John James. And he's basically, I think, saying, get me to November. So how do we handle it in June?
3: Well, the way is we tell the truth to the people. Look, in a state like Michigan, where our economy is cratering, we're talking about competing for jobs with Mexico and China. We can barely compete for jobs with Indiana and Ohio. When people try to point at President Trump as an excuse for what's going on and Democrat failures, we can point at places that have lower taxes, lower regulations, more friendly to businesses and families and workers for areas that are growing in the country. When oil prices spike, it's because of, the terrible Green New Deal policies we're seeing in the state of Michigan. We need to roll that back and make sure that that Michigan can continue to compete, because Michigan, when it's able to compete, helps the nation compete more effectively. The president is negotiating. He's the best negotiator in the world. And I trust the president to make sure that we have a strong economy and keep America safe. This is not either or. This is and both. And the president is putting mission first and people always.
2: Yeah, I guess so. You would encourage him to hit back hard and not worry about gas prices.
3: I would tell the president, because he has information that we don't, Brian. I would tell the president to continue to negotiate to the best of his ability, and because he loves our soldiers, sailors, airmen. I have three little boys, and I went and fought in the Middle East. I don't want them to go fight a war that I fought in, because Iran's been at war with America for 47 years, and this is the first president stood up and said no more. Our president is concerned about our economy. He's concerned about your paycheck. He loves you. That's why he's doing this. He doesn't need this job. But our president's doing this to both protect our economy and to protect our futures. And having a nation that has nuclear capable, that can hit America, that can say death to America, is unacceptable to our president, and it's unacceptable to me.
2: Well, you know, I'm pumped up for year 250. I love our history. I love looking back at our history. But among the African-American leaders, Al Sharpton, I'll paraphrase what he said. It's now our anniversary. My ancestors were enslaved back then. I'm not going to celebrate freedom until we didn't get it until the 1960s. How did John James, as an African-American, feel about America 250?
3: I love my country. My country is the greatest country that's ever been, because we are endowed by our creator certain inalienable rights that among them are life, liberty, and pursuit of happiness. These are things that we have here that no other country has in as much abundance. You see it with people who are coming from all over the world for the World Cup. The ingratitude for this nation, I think, betrays the sacrifices of the men and women who've come before us. And I was raised by parents from the Jim Crow South, who taught me that that victory, not victimhood, was my destiny. And those who continue to race bait and grift off of grievance are doing us all a disservice. This is a great country where anything is possible, and I'm excited to be a governor where in Michigan that anybody, regardless of your race, color, creed, sexual orientation, or how you were born, doesn't determine what you can achieve in this life. So God has been good to me. I will continue to submit to him and serve his people and make sure that people like Al Sharpton do not have the last word.
2: You know, it's interesting because it's very similar to Booker T. Washington, what he was writing about and living in the turn of the 20th century. And he was in the segregated South, where clearly that was a huge problem. Nobody says that segregation was no big deal. It was terrible, right? So you acknowledge, your family acknowledged that, but you said we're going to make this country better while acknowledging how wrong segregation was?
3: 100%. My father lived directly across the street from Mississippi State University. He couldn't go there because he was black, but he still served his country honorably in Vietnam, came to Michigan, started a trucking company with one truck, one trailer, no excuses, grew it from nothing to $35 million, handed it over to me and my brother. We grew it to a nine-figure company and still growing, but most importantly, providing jobs for people in the state of Michigan, for folks who were desperate for hope coming out of the Great Recession. I'm the walking result of the American dream, but the issue is we need to make sure that we use our blessings to be a blessing to others, to make sure that other people can see that dream, they can experience that dream. But Democrat policies, these Marxist policies, are stripping that dream away from people, telling them that this is a hopeless situation. It is not. We live in the greatest country there's ever been, and success is still there, but we need to educate our children. We need to stop indoctrinating them. We need to give them hope. We need to stop telling them this is a racist country. It is not. We need to make sure that we are leading by example, and not listen to the siren song of socialism and communism and Marxism that lies to them in saying that this is a bad country. Again, we recognize our history. But when you talk about CRT, you better be talking about the critical redemption theory. Because after Republicans marched down to the South to free the slaves and to keep our country together, then we experienced the greatest growth that history has ever seen when we came together as a nation and continued to grow. And we will do that again from 2026 onward. And Michigan's going to lead the way.
2: So you feel you know how far we've come, and you don't think it's doing justice to the people that work so hard to make it a free and equal country to condemn where we're at right now. Instead, you look at the progress being made, and you think that's a salute to our past. Am I putting words in your mouth, or is that how you feel?
3: No, Brian, I think that's appropriate. We can absolutely understand the pain that some people feel without neglecting the fact that we have come a long way. We do have a long way to go. But even our founders said, Brian, this is a pursuit of a more perfect union. Anything that we do falls short of the glory of God, and we're going to continue to pursue a more perfect union. We're going to continue to make ourselves better each and every single day. And so rather than cursing the darkness, let's be a light. Let's talk to people about how great America is without having rose-colored sunglasses and have a Pollyanna attitude. We can be optimistic. We can have hope. And the Republican Party offers solutions, local control, dignity, popular sovereignty, understanding that these rights must be protected to pass on to another generation. Because when you allow the people to lead the way and get the government out of our way, then great things can happen.
2: I hear you. Congressman John James, who wants to be the next governor of Michigan. We're going to find out August 4th. You get that nomination, then go through November. Thanks so much, Congressman. Great to see you.
3: Thanks for having me on, Brian.
2: You got it. Back in a moment.
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1: To the back post. Knocked down. Wheeler, nice little dummy that allowed Yilmaz to run onto it, trying to return. Arda Güler! Able to capitalize on that loose ball in the middle. Beats Matt Turner. Turkey tied the game inside of 10 minutes.
2: Yeah, it would tie 1-1, and then Turkey would go up 2-1 at half. And that's when I kind of went to bed, started watching the second half before I came to work at 2:30 in the morning. But yesterday in game 3 of their 3-game automatic play in group, say, the U.S. team,

0: in the 98th minute. They might be going home tomorrow, but they're going wild now.
1: And they did. Turkey does go home. They were supposed to be the toughest team. With our second unit, they were able to beat us in stoppage time. But what does it matter? Not really. You want to win. It's crushing to lose at the last second. Who proved themselves? What I saw in watching 50 minutes, I think that Callie was unbelievable. I thought he was really good. And I also thought that you're going to have a hard time not playing a lot of these players that really stood out. So in terms of what it meant, one of their lead analysts when it's not Alexi Lalas is Zlatan Ibrahimovic. And here's what he said about what the loss means. Cup 44.
2: It doesn't matter, because now starts the real deal against Bosnia of Herzegovina. Now, if you win, you go through. If you lose, you're out. In the group stage, you can afford to lose one game. But this game was more about putting those legs that didn't play so far and get them some minutes. The result will not change nothing. They're gonna keep going. It's going to be a different game against Bosnia of Herzegovina, and that's the real deal. This doesn't change nothing. Hopefully nobody got injured, and that's the most important.
1: Yeah, that is the most important. I get it. And Pulisic coming back and looking good, that is great. Truste scoring, that was fantastic. But they got to get their starting back line in, and I think that'll be great. Sebastian Berhalter was fantastic. I mean, his dad, as you know, coached the last World Cup team. His dad was a really good player. He comes in and plays offensive midfield and scored. And assisted on the other, hit all the set pieces, extremely strong, got a yellow card, but it's not going to matter in the knockout round. Next game is against Bosnia. A beatable team, a team that does not have a rich World Cup history. It's young. You got to feel the U.S. comes in favored, no question. Number two, afterwards, there's an excellent chance they'll play Egypt. So you're in the field of 32. Good job. The next, if you win again, you're in the field of 16. If you play Egypt, it's conceivable. All you have to do is play to your potential and you get to the round of eight. Nobody expected this.
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10: NBC News Radio, I'm Lisa Taylor. The death toll is expected to rise in Venezuela in the aftermath of two major earthquakes. International rescue teams are rushing to the South American nation where two powerful earthquakes killed hundreds of people and destroyed buildings in the city of Caracas and near the coast. Thousands have been injured and hundreds are believed to be trapped under the rubble. UN efforts to evacuate stranded ships from the Strait of Hormuz are

0: on hold after a vessel was struck by the Iranian military. A Singapore-flagged container ship was struck near the coast of Oman on Thursday. No injuries were reported. The U.S. Supreme Court is clearing the way for the Trump administration to cut off temporary legal protections for thousands of Haitians and Syrians. Attorney Matthew Hanley, who specializes in federal immigration law, says the ruling may have a wider impact.
1: The Somalis would be in the same situation that the Haitians and the Syrians were last week. You know, they're just in a limbo status and largely should expect TPS to end.
0: Ethiopian immigrants may also be affected. Yesterday, the High Court ruled 6-3 that courts can't review the Trump administration's decisions to end temporary protected status. If immigrants lose their protected status, they will have to find another legal status, leave the country, or risk deportation. Lawyers for murder suspect Luigi Mangione have had discussions with federal prosecutors about a possible plea deal ahead of a scheduled Monday court hearing. Lisa Carton reports.
2: Sources told NBC News an agreement looked close earlier in the week, but has since fallen through. News of the federal plea talks follow recent indications in the state case that the defense might look to pursue a psychiatric defense. Attorneys later withdrew their notice that Mangione would claim extreme emotional disturbance. Mangione, who faces federal and state charges in the fatal December 2024 shooting of UnitedHealthcare CEO Brian Thompson, has pleaded not guilty.
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7: Hi, I'm Felicia Roth. Here are today's headlines from 12 News. The El Dorado City Commission will hold a special meeting next week to discuss an effort to ban certain projects in the city. Thursday, the Rutland County Clerk certified a petition gathered by citizens. It calls for a special election where voters would decide whether to ban data centers and battery energy storage systems. A Salina mom headed to trial for the death of her 5-month-old son. Addison Burr faces first-degree murder and child abuse. Her son was found unresponsive in his crib in January. Kansas could soon have a new city. Pottawatomie County will hold a second hearing next month to discuss incorporating Blue Township as the city of Green Valley, the area home to more than 1,000 people just east of Manhattan. And Wichita, Felicia Roth, 12 News.
6: 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Here's your updated WIBW forecast from the Certified Transmission Weather Center.
8: Slight chance of rain showers with fog in spots early today. Otherwise, mainly cloudy skies expected. Highs level off around 81. Winds out of the north, 5 to 10 miles an hour. Cloudy skies again. Tonight, lows dip down to about 67. Slight chance of rain showers. Tomorrow, high temperatures reach up to 88. Cloudy skies expected. I'm Staff Meteorologist Ray Miller. Currently, 71.
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2: 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From high atop Fox News headquarters in New York City, the most approachable radio host in America, it's Brian Kilmeade.
3: So glad you're there from 48th and 6th in Midtown Manhattan. Heard around the world. This is the Brian Kilmeade Show. This hour will be joined by Eric Shawn. He's got a good big look at history for a Fox Nation special, but we'll also be taking your calls 1-866-408-7669. A lot going on. We get those Tuesday impactful socialist primaries. We also have the Iran situation, which is quite volatile. President of the United States shutting everything down until he gets the Save America Act through. Is that the right thing to do? We'll talk about that, as well as some heretics on the right in the Senate who are angry at him. Tillis, Cassidy, Cornyn, Murkowski. They are, the president's kind of went at them. They've had disagreements. And are they going to go out of their way to do things to hurt the president's agenda? We'll discuss that. We know Democrats, almost all of them outside Fetterman, are doing that on a daily basis. So let's get to the big three.
4: Number three. This ruling is cruel. It is reckless.
5: The Trump-Miller white nationalist administration has waged a war against our immigrant communities.
6: That is as un-American as it gets.
3: The Supreme Court speaks up and Mark Wayne Mullen takes a stand as fireworks aplenty on Capitol Hill yesterday. I'm talking about the verbal kind. We'll talk about it.
4: Number two.
7: Perhaps it's time for change. I think the Democratic Socialists of America is a force.
8: We are a big tent party. That's who we are.
9: And they're not afraid of the term Democratic Socialism. I'm not scared of the term.
3: You should be. Standing up. Democratic Party moderates make it clear they are not anti-Semitic. They are not socialist. But is it too late and are they outnumbered?
4: Number one.
10: Iran is doing two things. One is they're exercising administrative control, and certainly that is prohibited. And two, you have to get Iranian insurance to execute that. That is absolutely prohibited by the MOU.
3: And that's what we're saying. Iran shooting at tankers, unarmed. Thankfully, nobody was hurt. But what does that do to the strait? The market's now down today, not that much, but it was soaring yesterday. And the president wants those oil prices low, and they're there. He wants the gas prices low for you, and they're coming down. But if he does the right thing and hitting back at Iran sends the right message, it could hurt you in the pocketbook. He's in a tough situation. But it is June, and if you hit him hard in June, you'll have a much better September, I believe. What do you think? No going wrong there. We'll discuss that. And also we're going to look at the World Cup yesterday, the very last second in extra time. The U.S. did, in fact, lose. But when it comes to Iran, Marco Rubio made it clear. He was there to talk to the Gulf allies, but also there are certain things that are happening that you listen to what Iran says, just watch what they do. Now, this looked a lot stronger yesterday after we saw them blow up a tanker, but this is his message, cut three.
11: And then there's an if they've changed their mindset or if they changed their approach to their relations with the United States and their neighbors, then we're going to give this thing a chance to work. Maybe this changed. I'm not saying it has. I'm saying the president wants to explore whether that's the case. And if it has, we're going to find out. But we're not going to find out because of what they say.
3: Right. We're looking at what they did and what they do. So evidently weapons inspectors are going in. Weapons inspectors are looking for free rein. Are they going to get it? If they don't get it, that's part of what Iran's doing. They'll say, no, we're not going to do it. Okay, you can come in. Okay, you can come in, but you can't go to Pickaxe. Can't go to Fordo. You got to tell me ahead of time. Just set up a camera and we'll let the camera live stream. That's when you realize 60 days is not enough. And then when you get closer and closer to the midterms, leverage goes to a degree to Iran. Cut four.
10: They believe this gives them geopolitical advantage over their adversaries, the Gulf states in the region, and also some leverage with the United States. And remember, the MOU While everything is in the future in the MOU over the 60-day negotiation period and then some, you know, in terms of all things nuclear, ballistic missiles, support for proxies, and the list goes on. But the deal, an agreement that was struck, was over the Strait of Hormuz in the MOU. And that certainly is that it's supposed to be open, all lanes, clear the lanes that are not clear, and no administrative control whatsoever.
3: Right, but they are saying, and this is what I mentioned to the president, I said, in the New York Times, they said that they're setting up an infrastructure and a pay rate and an insurance company in order for everybody to pass through the side of the strait. And the president feels like the New York Times isn't dependable, but I'm saying they're reporting and quoting people from Iran. And then we have the Secretary of State say, don't worry about that. We'll look at their actions. All right. I'm looking at them. Now I'm looking at their actions and listen to their words. So we have to stop it. I don't think we'll ever accept it. They're not going to turn around. I don't believe the president said, oh, it's no big deal. Let them govern the strait. Please don't expect us to accept that. Nobody would accept that. So and here's how they look in control of the strait right now. Cut nine.
10: You cannot overstate how strongly the Iranians feel about control of the straits. It's equal to nuclear weapons, and I'm not overstating it. Why is that? Because it provides them deterrence, and we've seen the evidence of that deterrence here during the war, and it gives them leverage and control in the region, and that's what they want. And they believe that is a plus that has happened. Most everything that's happened to them is a negative as a result of the war, but they see this as a plus as a result of the war, and they want to hold on to it.
3: So that's the problem. And we just got to say, oh, you can't do that. And I just know you have to have a battle plan that not only takes the strait, because it wouldn't be hard to do that, but then backs up the land inland on Iran. Now, they could always fly a long range drone, but then we got to set up a system to knock that down. And maybe temporarily, you got to put guys in there. But that's got to be the plan they're working on. I just trust that the military planners, the war college experts have looked at the strait really for the last 100 years. And knowing that with the technology and the challenges that we're seeing in Ukraine and seeing what Iran's capable of, we have a plan for that. What I think Democrats weren't planning for is when Bernie Sanders started running for office for president, I think 12 years ago, they said, well, he's not really a Democrat, but it doesn't matter. He's a socialist. He's not going to get much traction. Well, he did. He almost beat Hillary Clinton. And then he almost beat Joe Biden. In fact, he was in the lead until they anointed Joe Biden and told Bernie to step down. He did. One of my reasons I believe he did step aside is because I don't think he ever wanted to be president. Because when you're president, you got to make tough decisions, not sit there and be a gadfly or an idealist talking about this vilifying of rich people and balancing out society by taking money from successful people and giving it to the unsuccessful. That doesn't mean you don't have a social safety net. But now Bernie Sanders' extreme views are mainstream in the Democratic Party. We saw the three wins and the multiple wins in the state house in New York City. Then we see what happened with the mayor of Seattle. We see what happened with the mayor of D.C. We see what happened with the mayor of New York City. We see that other DSA candidates are running. And we're saying, wait a second, are any Democrats going to step up and say, I'm not a socialist? Are they going to realize that a non-Democrat has taken over their party while allowing them to use the infrastructure of the party and be on the Democratic ballot rather than form their own party? Some people are speaking out. Here's James Carville for a second. He came out and made it clear after what he sees the DSA just killing incumbents. Cut 13.
12: It's time for Democrats to talk the S word, schism. I really do. And everybody's always said, no, we're coalition, we're big tent. And there's just some that I can't be in the same tent with. I don't want to be in a political party that denies the right of the state of Israel to exist. That's just not, I just can't do that. I'm sorry. It's just not doable.
3: And that's what all three of these candidates that Mondami endorsed said. Cut 12.
12: All of these people hate Democrats. Why do you want to run as a Democrat? Start your own movement. If it's such a powerful, sweeping movement that's got momentum everywhere, then go ahead and be at the head of it. Don't use the Democratic Party to advance it.
3: And guess what? I think some Democrats did step up. And I think it's great news for the country. And not for the Republican Party. It's going to be harder to get a moderate Democrat out if you're in a purple state. I mean, and now Well, Democrats have to make a stand. If, not that people care that much about New York outside my great listeners on WABC, but Governor Kathy Hochul's in an interesting spot. She's afraid of the mayor. So she gave the mayor free pre-K or free 2K for two-year-olds to get free daycare. And then he had a huge budget gap. She wrote a check. She wrote a check, okay? Wrote a check to the city to fill their budget gap. So they continue to spend like drunken Muslims in New York City. But did he get her an endorsement? No. And now she's running for office against Bruce Blakeman, who is not pretending to be a socialist. He is a capitalist. He's not anti-Semitic. He is pro-Israel. And she is trying to decide if she's going to be a moderate like Tom Suozzi and Laura Gillen in New York, or she is going to be a Mondami disciple. And if you're not a Mondami disciple, you don't get his endorsement. So she's got to make a decision. Now, I got to give some Democratic lawmakers some credit. Yesterday, they signed a pledge to promise to be capitalist. Yep. They said that we are a capitalist country. They like America and they're not anti-American. So some of these names you probably haven't heard of, but I have: Vicente Gonzalez, Janelle Bynum, Susie Lee, Maggie Goodlander, Josh Gottheimer, Kristen McDonald Rivett, and Don Davis and Tom Suozzi, Laura Gillen, Adam Gray signed a pledge and to promise to be capitalist. Do you believe this? To be capitalist. There was a time when Bill Clinton was running for office, center left. No one ever said you're not a capitalist. It's how much you want to spend on social programs. But, and then if you said socialist, how dare you? Now they're embracing this. So I give them credit for this. But are they outnumbered? Here's Tom Suozzi.
13: There are certain things that I believe in that are not being reflected in the current environment, especially with some of these races on Tuesday. And as we said in our pledge, you know, we're for capitalism, not socialism.
3: So the effort to be in New York and win in purple districts, Tom Suozzi, Adam Gray. Okay, you, California Congressman Adam Gray. They're also in that area where they have Republicans. So they know if they even wanted to be socialists, they would just be the end of their career. Or certainly they're in their seat. Congressman Lauren Gillen, too, won a seat that was Republican before. So here you go, ladies and gentlemen. The fight is on, and it's not your fight necessarily. This is a Democratic fight. Moderate House Dems are preparing for war, according to Axios. Quote, clearly there has to be an organization. You can't just wing it, wring your hands of all this stuff. Another centrist Democrat said, there's going to be a war. If we have a tight enough majority, you're going to see a group of moderates do exactly the same thing. We will not vote for X unless we get Y. What I would do if I'm President Trump is I'd identify those moderates and I'd put them to the test. I got a few pieces of legislation that I think you can get behind. I need you. And if you really want to prove you're moderate, do it. But if you're not moderate, you'll nix it. You'll punt this. And I'll point it out that you're really socialist trying to win in a moderate state. Here's Josh Gottheimer, Cut 15.
14: The socialists, who were, in my opinion, not Democrats, obviously had a big night and going after many things that many of us believe in. Socialists are socialists. They should form their own party. They try to crash our party, the Democratic Party.
3: Yeah, they did. And they worked. And they're outnumbered. When we come back, I'll take your calls. 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
1: I obviously, have a room in his head.
2: Rent free.
1: A suite. In his head. But the thing about it is that was always clear to me. Look, first of all, when I was president, the last thing I had time to do was worry about what
2: somebody said.
1: Somebody said, or what my predecessor did.
2: Mm-hmm.
1: They're gone. I've got work to do.
3: So that is President Obama continuing to talk about Donald Trump. Now, remember, if you go back in history, when they write the Donald Trump story, it was Barack Obama's obsession with a businessman host of The Apprentice who thought about running for president, which got him running for president. Trump never said that's the reason. But if you watch him seething at the White House Correspondents' Dinner when Obama just teed off on him, saw how happy he was before, I was at that, and I watched him just relentlessly. And then Seth Meyers got up and did the same thing, or did it first, and then Obama really wrote only about Trump, not about Bush, not about Kerry, not about Romney, not Kerry, not about Romney, not about John McCain, but it was relentless on Donald Trump. But now President Obama says he keeps talking to him. Now, Trump does talk about him, no doubt about it, because he's always comparing himself to his predecessors because he feels like he's got to undo a lot of what they did. And he feels like people look at Barack Obama, see how talented he is, how conversant he is, what a great speaker he is, and they think he was a great president. And I don't think he was, and Trump knows he wasn't. So of all people, Charlemagne the God called out Obama, cut 55.
4: I just don't feel like Donald Trump would have a problem saying anything to him.
5: Anyway, even if you know,
2: by the way, he's Donald Trump just looking for a reason to lock up one of his political opponents. Anyway,
5: yeah,
2: all the power is on Trump's side. So I just didn't understand what he meant, unless he was talking about the kiki they had at the Carter funeral. But to me, that goes both ways. You kikiing in his face too.
5: Yeah,
2: by the way, Trump been saying wild stuff about you.
5: Crazy about my wife and all that.
2: Been saying wild stuff about you and your wife, but you was just right there kikiing with him at the President Carter's funeral. So I can say it goes both ways. Mm-hmm. Don't neither one of y'all be having that energy in each other's face.
5: Yeah, but
2: at least from what we saw.
3: So that is Charlemagne the God pointing out that we know the last time at Jimmy Carter's funeral, Melania did not show up, I don't think. And Michelle doesn't show up to anything anymore. And very few, except for the opening of the library. But there's no question Charlemagne's right. I mean, Barack Obama engaged Donald Trump, and they were talking nonstop, and it got everybody upset. See, Trump is similar to this. It's very similar to fights. You know, you watch boxers pre-fight. They're talking about each other. They might even have a fight in the weigh-in, as UFC especially, when they do the weigh-in. They look like they're going to kill each other, and then they go in the ring, and they kill each other, or the octagon, and they kill each other. But at the end, as soon as it's done, they hug it out. It's not personal. I'm just going to beat you every way I can. And if I lose, you would hope there's good winners, not like the San Antonio Spurs. So that's Trump's feeling. Even though I'm attacking you personally, it's not personal. I'm here to get my agenda through. I'm here to win. I'm here to beat you, Hillary Clinton. If Hillary Clinton walked up to him tomorrow and they bumped each other at the mall buying presents for Christmas, he would talk to her. He doesn't walk around seething about anybody. I think he's mad at really Cassidy right now, Mitch McConnell. He doesn't bring him up anymore. Paul Ryan, not a fan, but he would talk to them. That's just the way Trump is. You know, Obama went on to say, call him two-faced. I don't think he's two-faced. So we'll talk about that. Meanwhile, getting some of your emails, a lot of people are weighing in about different things we're talking about year 250. Sharon says this: please make a video of all the national cemeteries showing all the people who died for our freedom, then show those communists who have had a free ride to display their hatred of America. None of them have been born yet. Go ahead and deport them. Listen, I feel the same way. You have a right to say what you want, but if you're going to sit here and rip the country, I ask you, please leave. Skipper says this: I've worked my whole life since the age of 12, everything from a dishwasher. Now I'm an executive. What I would like to do is tell other people to go get a job, start a career, and stop whining about what America doesn't offer. How about this? This email about Teddy and Booker T. This is from Theodore. I wonder if there's a relation. I came across Teddy and Booker T while researching the American historical biography and racial equity narrative. And what you've written is something really nice. It's popular history. People need to read more about it. I do think Teddy and Booker T is a very inspirational book. It shows an imperfect America, but two people trying to make it better while working together in an underappreciated relationship. And how I know that? I talked to the Roosevelt family. And they said, man, we would love for you to do this. And I did it. So that book's available. And I'll be talking about that in Pensacola, History, Liberty, and Laughs, July 11th in Pensacola, Florida. BrianKilmeade.com.
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1: All right, with me right now is Eric Schahn of Fox News fame, senior correspondent.

0: and he's also hosting Crazy American History as we get to set to celebrate July 4th and the 250th birthday of America. Then the hard stuff started after we declared. Eric, welcome.
1: Hey, Brian. Great to see you. Thanks for having me.
0: What made you do Crazy American History?
1: Well, we're celebrating the 250th birthday, of course, and I thought there were probably stories out there that they did not tell us in high school.
0: Mm-hmm.
1: So we started looking at some of these, and we found some doozies.
0: For example?
1: Who designed the flag, the American flag?
0: So what did you find out?
1: Well, everyone says, like, Betsy Ross. No, I mean the current flag now. There is a story that's been out there for decades that the current 50-star American flag was designed by a 17-year-old high school student mm-hmm. from Lancaster, Ohio. His name was Bob Hefton. 1958, he designs a 50-star flag for his history class. He gets a B minus. He's really PO'd on that. The teacher says, I'll give you an A if you send it to Washington. He does that. He does send the flag to the White House. And he claims, and this is the story for decades, that his design mm-hmm. was adopted by President Eisenhower as the new 50-star flag when Hawaii and Alaska came in the Union. And I got the flag right here. And I know this is radio, but I'm going to pick it up. I have the original.
0: We're streaming.
1: The original flag. This is the 1958 Bob Heft flag that he sent to the White House.
0: So clarify this for a second.
1: Yeah.
0: Because you have 13 colonies, but every time we added a colony, we would add a star.
1: Yeah, every time
0: we add a
1: state.
0: And then in the beginning, we would add a stripe, too.
1: Yeah, the flag code says 13 alternating red and white stripes and a new star on a blue field for every time a new state is added. That is all it says. So we went to the Eisenhower Library and Museum in Abilene, Kansas, and they have all the records of the Eisenhower administration. And they said, when I asked, what's the rules? What were the guidelines? And they said there weren't any. They had to make it up because the only guidelines are what I just said. In 1958 and 59, a huge wave of interest in the two new states. Kids around the country and people start sending in their designs to the White House. 1,900 flags and flag designs were sent in. And some of these are wild. And we have them. Our show is Crazy American History on Fox Nation, streaming now. And you'll see some of these. Like the red and white, the white stars with the blue vertical on the left. Things that you've never seen
0: right.
1: before.
0: So I want you to hear, this is Bob Heft now. He passed away, so this soundbite's from what year?
1: Yeah, this is 2004. He passed away in 2009.
0: Here's his story, Cut 49.
2: I, of course, designed the flag of our country, our current flag.
1: Meet Bob Heft. He says, before he knew it, he got a call from President Dwight D. Eisenhower himself.
2: And I picked up the phone. He said, I wanted to let you know that I selected your flag as the official flag of our country.
1: And the rest is history. The 50-star flag we celebrate today is all thanks to Bob.
0: So would you say up into the 50s is when they stopped adding stripes when a state was added?
1: No, they always had the same stripes. It's the stars that were added. So there was a 49-star flag when Alaska came in. That was only for six, seven, 8 months. Then when Hawaii came in, it was officially displayed on July 4th, 1960, as is tradition over Fort McHenry at 12:01 in the morning. And that is the basis of the current American flag. It's the six alternating six stars with the five, and that was Bob Heft's design. The big issue, though, is critics say, no, he didn't design the flag. He just sent it in. There's no evidence that he actually, the White House actually acknowledged that his was the flag.
0: So you looked at everything. You could not find it. But Bob Heft said Eisenhower called him.
1: Yeah, that's what he says. He says Eisenhower called him. He said a lot. He said a lot, Brian, through the years. He did get he said that he flew the flag, got it flown over 50 state capitals. At first, I'm like, no. Well, guess what? I've seen the letters from 40 governors. He did get the flag, which we have right here, mm-hmm. flown over 40 state capitals. But the story, I think, really is about one man and the flag and what it means to us as Americans, the freedoms that we value and hold so dear. And here is was a patriotic man who had this story for decades, speaking to kids and veterans and school groups, claiming that he designed the flag. That's why it's such a fascinating, a crazy American story.
0: Yeah, so you also have another one of your stories is, you know, after 1783, we win the war, but we set up a very loose federal government. where 13 colonies were really doing their own thing. They were not really laced together strongly because everyone feared a king. Mm-hmm. They said, we just lost that. The last thing we want is a king or a president that was going to be cracking the whip that's never going to leave. So we had the Articles of Confederation. Take it from there.
1: Yeah, Articles of Confederation, 1781. And we look at who the first president, the real first president of the United States is. If you ask everyone, they'll say George Washington. Well, there's a whole group of historians who say, no, he was not. The first president of the United States was President John Hanson, because he was elected by the delegates on November 5th, 1781, as president of the United States in Congress assembled.
0: Here is a cut from that moment, cut 50.
1: Who was the first president of the United States?
3: Frederick Maryland's John Hanson.
1: Tell us a bit about who John Hanson was.
3: He was the first president of the first government. We're on the second one right now, famously begun with Washington's inauguration in 1789. But for 8 years before that, we had our original government with its constitution, the Articles of Confederation, and its presidents who served one-year terms.
0: Did he do anything?
1: Yeah, he did. That was Peter Michael, who's a descendant of John Hanson. He's written the biography of John Hanson called President John Hanson. Yeah, he did. Mr. Michael points out that during the Hanson administration, they established the first bank. There was a war cabinet, a cabinet positions of foreign affairs, war, finance. John Hanson and the Congress established Thanksgiving at that time. Hanson, and during his administration, they sent Benjamin Franklin and John Adams over to Paris for the Treaty of Paris to negotiate the surrender of the British Empire. So he says,
0: wow,
1: that his ancestor is one of the he's a founding father, is one of the great Americans who actually put the country together. There was no government or country when he started. He said after the end of that first term, we had a functioning government.
0: So was he part? Was he a signer of the Declaration of Independence?
1: You know, offhand, I don't know. But so, he was a delegate from Maryland.
0: That is episode number two. Now, episode number three, you label the New York power couple.
1: Yes. Captain Kidd, right? You've heard of him. Infamous pirate. You think of pirates are on the high seas, killing people and swashbuckling and burying their treasure all over the place. Captain Kidd was a wealthy New York guy. He was married. He had two young daughters. He had a mansion. He and his wife were top socialites. No one knows about this. He had this whole life in New York City. He'd be hobnobbling around the Hamptons now if he was here. And we focus on this unknown part of an infamous pirate.
0: Did he have two identities, or was he known then?
1: No, he'd be Mr. About Town New York, socialite American while he was here. They didn't go out on the high seas.
0: Wow.
1: For like a year, 2 years.
0: Almost like Superman, to have two identities.
1: Yeah.
0: Here's a little from episode three. 51.
4: They were New York's power couple.
1: New York's power couple? Captain Kidd?
4: Yes. They had a very normal life. They had two children. He was a family man.
1: You don't think of that as a pirate like that.
4: No, you don't. And he was very educated. He wrote beautiful, beautiful letters. He had a fabulous signature.
0: So who are you talking
1: about? Yeah, that's Daphne Genacopoulos. She's written the book, The Pirate's Wife, the amazing story about Sarah Kidd, who was Captain Kidd's wife. You know where they buried treasure? I mean, you're a historian. You've written about Long Island and the Washington spy ring. You know all about history. Guess where Captain Kidd's, some of his treasure was buried?
0: Where?
1: Long Island.
0: Where?
1: Out in Gardner's Island. Gardner's Island is between the two forks of the north and south of Long Island. It is a private island. It's in 1630-something. It was under the Gardner family, and it still is. It is the most exclusive.
0: You can't go there, Eric Sean.
1: You cannot. We tried. It's still in the family, the Gardner family. Now they are the Goulettes. They own the island. You're trespassing if you go on it. But Captain Kidd, when he was a pirate, he came back after a three-year voyage, and he was going to face charges of piracy. So he buried some of his booty on Gardner's Island. Gold, silver, a 45-pound chest, a rare silk, and there's a marker on the island where Captain Kidd buried his treasure. And some think that there's still treasure around because we know that he started stashing it to protect his family in Connecticut and Rhode Island. Rumors of it being in New Jersey. But so far, the only booty of Captain Kidd that's been dug up was that chest in Gardner's Island that he buried in 1699.
0: And what was in it?
1: Gold, silver, gold, silks. There's some spices that we don't know about. Sugar. The sugar was very rare at the time. And that was dug up. And in fact, the East Hampton Library, they have a piece of silk that he gave to Mary. Julia Gardner, the Gardner's wife.
0: Right.
1: So it's still there. People don't know that he buried treasure here in the U.S.
0: How many episodes do you have?
1: We have three episodes now. It's Fox Nation, Crazy American History, and we're just starting.
0: Eric, thanks so much. First off, I know you started off as in New York, with New York as your beat. Mm-hmm. How does Mondami stack up to the past mayors from Bloomberg to Giuliani? To de Blasio, where would you put Mondami, which you've seen so far?
1: He's way out there on the left side. Look, I think Ed Koch, who to me was a great mayor, would be rolling in his grave right now. You can't, and de Blasio fell into this issue, you cannot be a far left ideologue and be against capitalism and be the mayor of the greatest city in New York. Fiorello LaGuardia said it best. He said, there's no Republican or Democratic way to pave the streets, make the city safe, fill the potholes, make the trains run on time. Then you got a great mayor.
0: Right. And this mayor in particular just got it passed to freeze rents. Landlords are the bad guys. So now you're going to exceed these apartments go to disrepair. There's going to be no money to fix them and maybe condemned.
1: Yeah, we saw that in the South Bronx of the 1970s. That caused the neighborhoods to go down the hill. And so we'll have to see what happens with them.
0: Maybe the goal is for the city to buy those apartments and then decide who goes in them.
1: Yeah, I you know what? I'm speechless. You can tell.
0: It's scary.
1: I don't know. You know. I hope he gets it. I don't think he does. And I've been studying the mayoralty of New York. I majored in it at Georgetown. We've never seen someone like this ever. And I just hope he understands the city government. Good luck.
0: Right. Eric Sean, thanks so much. And congratulations on your series, Crazy American History, available right now on Fox Nation. You can follow Eric on at Eric Sean TV. Back in a moment.
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0: Omid.
1: We need senators who are willing to rid our democracy of a corrupt system where big money special interests rig our economy and our politics in favor of the billionaires at the expense of everyone else. That means we need folks who are not only ready to fight the Trump administration, but folks who will also challenge a Democratic Party establishment that too often sides with big corporate special interests at the expense of working people. That's why we need Abdul El-Sayed to represent the great state of Michigan in the United States Senate.
2: Are you kidding me? That is Senator Van Hollen, a crazy TDS sufferer who never has done anything positive, just being critical, of course, just loves to rail against Trump all the time. Now looks at the landscape. He has three viable candidates for the Democratic nomination to be a senator run against Mike Rogers, and picks Abdul El-Sayed, a anti-Semitic, anti-Israel, anti-American, best friends with Hassan Piker, who really says we deserve 9/11, and that's why he scampers over to Michigan to endorse him. So don't tell me these are fringe candidates, not mainstream Democrats. He was known as a mainstream liberal Democrat, and he's out there endorsing Abdul El-Sayed. Please. Now, I'm not saying those 17 congressmen and women that said we're moderates and we're capitalists aren't sincere. I'm not saying that. But please stop telling me that it's just a small section in a blue bubble in New York City. That is not it. So I thought the co-chair of the Democratic Socialists of America on CNN is worth bringing back. Some of these names you might have heard over the last few days: Daria Eliza Avila Chavalier, I think you say her name. She won. And what she believes is out of control, and the fact that I wouldn't want her endorsing me, let alone being the candidate representing me. But listen to the co-chair, Ashiq Sadiq, on CNN yesterday. Listen to the question and the answer. Cut 25.
3: Daria Eliza Avila Chavalier, CNN's K-File uncovered some now deleted social media posts from her. One post from September 2021 said, quote, "A world without borders, just like a world without prisons or police, is possible, necessary, and the only moral way forward." That same month, she also reposted, quote, "Yes, literally abolish the border," and, quote, "All deportation is wrong." In August 2020, she reposted a tweet responding to a post that said, "Israel suddenly disappears. Your third emoji is your reaction." She replied, quote, "Trick question. Israel doesn't exist."
4: Daria Eliza's booking for herself. Those are things that she tweeted when she was a normal person.

0: when she was a normal person. Not that I don't believe that. She doesn't believe that. She assured me she doesn't believe that. But that's when she was normal. Believe me, I hope that's not normal in your world. That's the only reason I bring Jake Tapper back. Cut 26.
1: What about the concern that some people have that it's not about universal daycare, which is one of Mamdani's big positions, policies in New York? It's their fear of individuals saying no borders, no prisons, no police.
2: So for us, it is absolutely about universal child care. It's about expanding public transit to be fast and free. It's about controlling the cost of housing. And we want to deliver on these things. There are so many visions for how an ideal society would work. And I think for people on the left who've been not used to having power, we think about the world we want to see in a very long term. There are all sorts of visions for that, but we're very concerned about how we deliver in our cities, in government, if we win federal power. We want to solve the problems that people have right now.
0: With your money. So take the money other people are earning and successful with, they're building businesses for. Take all of it. I think you're up to 70% now. Take all of it and have free buses, which will go to hell because no one's cleaning them. The indigent ride them for free, just like they ride the subways. They don't leave. So if you don't have police because you don't have borders and you don't have prisons, what do you have? I mean, what is going on here? The questions should be vehemently denied. I had no idea about these postings, or she walked them back and she was drunk tweeting, whatever it was, but not. That's when she was a normal person. Okay, that's what you have in New York. And Chris Van Hollen proves my point. And if you look at Plattner, proves my point. This is not just a New York problem. It's our problem.
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6: NBC News Radio, I'm Lisa Taylor. Efforts by the UN to evacuate stranded ships from the Strait of Hormuz are on hold after a cargo ship was struck by the Iranian military. Singapore flag container ship was struck near the coast of Oman on Thursday. The incident comes during a tenuous time in the U.S.-Iran peace deal. The death toll is expected to continue to rise as rescuers race against time to reach survivors of Wednesday's devastating earthquakes in Venezuela. NBC's George Solis reports at least 235 people have been killed and thousands more are injured.
7: Rescue teams and volunteers working around the clock to find survivors and recover the missing buried under collapsed buildings. The twin earthquakes striking Wednesday night during a national holiday when many families were at home.
6: The U.S. is rushing search and rescue teams and humanitarian supplies to the country. Experts from California-based International Urban Search and Rescue and Virginia's

0: Now Task Force 1 are among them. Both teams specialize in searching for earthquake victims. There's a threat of flash floods for millions across the Northeast and Ohio Valley to end the work week. A level 2 out of 4 flash flood risk is in place for parts of the region, including cities like St. Louis, Indianapolis, Cincinnati, and Louisville. Severe storms are also set to bear down on cities across New England. Moving into the weekend, the Mid-Atlantic and Northeast could see downpours on Saturday, including areas like Cincinnati, Washington, D.C., and New York City. The New York Mets have fired manager Carlos Mendoza. The team made the announcement this morning. The news comes as the Mets sit 13 games below 500 at the season's halfway mark. Andy Green will take over as interim manager for the remainder of the 2026 season. Mendoza was named manager of the Mets prior to the 2024 season. Almost $500 million is up for grabs tonight in the Mega Millions lottery. The grand prize is rolled up to $489 million, with a cash option that's about $220 million. 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
6: From 13 News in Topeka, I'm David Oliver. The U.S. Department of Justice came away from an audit of federal grants awarded to Kansas with no major complaints. The Office of the Inspector General reviewed 3 crime victim grants awarded to our state between 2022 and 2024, totaling $31 million. A Topeka-based task force with the U.S. Marshal's Office apprehended a fugitive in the capital city wanted for a homicide in Wichita. The U.S. Marshal Service says 28-year-old Latron Wesley Osande was found in West Topeka and arrested in connection to a murder he's accused of in Sedgwick County. Heavy rains across central Kansas have certainly given some relief to farmers after recent droughts, but it's also creating some challenges now as wheat harvest season approaches. Ag experts say standing water in fields can drown crops and create dead spots that reduce yields. One Harvey County farmer says moisture delayed his wheat harvest this year and created quality issues with the grain.
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7: Cloudy skies expected today, with daytime highs approaching 81. Winds out of the north, 5 to 10 miles an hour. Cloudy skies expected again tonight, lows dip down to about 67. Cloudy skies expected tomorrow, slight chance of rain showers, daytime highs approaching 88. Temperatures above average Sunday and Monday, with highs in the mid-90s. I'm Staff Meteorologist Ray Miller. Right now, 70.
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13: It is Friday morning, June 26th, and this is AgriTalk. Welcome to AgriTalk. I'm your host, Chip Flory. The corn market scored a major upside reversal yesterday, and I was really hoping for some big-time follow-through today, but so far, it just hasn't happened, with December corn trading on both sides of unchanged so far this morning. The soy complex is lower and wheat is down double digits. Cattle complex is lower heading into the end of the week, and the lean hog futures are responding to yesterday's hogs and pigs report with some higher prices. What an incredible week for ag news. The Senate dropped its farm bill text that dropped the Prop 12 fix. The Supreme Court dropped its decision on Roundup labeling. USDA dropped its updated carbon intensity calculator. Trump dropped a request for more farmer aid and support for E15. We've got a lot of news pieces to pick up on this week's free-for-all. Jim Wiesmeyer, Sean Haney will be here. We'll get to it after we get this morning's news from Haley Picklehop. Good morning, Haley.
14: Good morning, Chip. How are you? You said it perfectly there. There's been a lot going on this week.
13: We say it on a regular basis now, that there just continues to be more and more and more news dumped into the hopper. But every now and then, a week really stands out for meaningful and impactful news and headlines. And boy, we're loaded. We are loaded with them this week, Haley. It's been pretty incredible, including some new news or fresh news from this morning, right?
14: Exactly, yeah. Well, Chip, you know, last night was that big Rose Garden at the White House where a number of farmers were there. We're hearing reports, seeing pictures from a lot of people that were at that event. But some of the bigger news probably is that the president has released an executive order about regenerative agriculture. So here are a few of the details from the White House's fact sheet. So this will direct the EPA to prioritize registration of alternative crop protection tools. They're also tasked with looking at data on pre-harvest desiccation. So it also expands the reach of the Department of Agriculture's regenerative agriculture pilot program. And HHS, the USDA, and EPA are also creating research methodology to advance scientific understanding across chemical classes. HHS is also looking for, in quote, creative solutions, is what it says, that evaluate exposure and treatments of chemical exposure. So they're prioritizing research of alternatives to historic crop protection tools. This order also says that they're planning to advance precision ag solutions and programs and ensure that farmers have cost-effective tools on their farms. So a lot of information to unpack there. I think that there's going to be a lot that comes out over, you know, the next few weeks, the next few months, putting together some of the pieces here and what we can expect.
13: the putting the pieces together is exactly right on this one, Haley, because it's going to evaluate these crop protection tools from different angles than what maybe we are used to looking at. So it's going to take time. This isn't something that's going to be done before the end of the Trump administration, but this is something that is going to be a fresh way of looking at those tools that farmers use every year out in the field.
14: Yeah, it definitely is. And Chip, you mentioned it there just a minute ago, but the USDA has announced their final regenerative feedstock rule. So they're saying that this will help farmers voluntarily capture new value from regenerative ag practices through biofuels mandates. So this press release says that the standards will include covered biofuel feedstock crops and participating entities throughout the supply chain, field level qualifications for specific carbon intensity, mass balance chain of custody standards, including traceability and record keeping, auditing and verification requirements, and regenerative ag practice standards for covered feedstock crops. The press release says, in quote, Secretary Rollins, that instead of mandating, we're creating market opportunities.
13: Right, right. And I think that's an important way of looking at it. And we've talked with Paul Niefer, Farm CPA, about this. We've talked with Mitchell Hora from Continuum Ag about this. And we've talked with a lot of growers about what they plan or anticipate being able to do now that we know that the which practices are going to lower the carbon intensity score. We had an idea before, just didn't know what impact those practices, like a cover crop, would have on a carbon intensity score. So now that we're seeing it, now the farmers will be able to start working with the ethanol plants, and they can start figuring out exactly how it is that they can get some of those 45Z clean fuel production credits.
14: Yeah, it's like all these pieces of this puzzle that we've been talking about for years now, Chip, is like kind of coming together at this point, is what it seems like.
13: That is exactly right. It's happening right now.
14: It is. It is. Lots to follow. Well, you know, Chip, Ambassador Jameson Greer has been traveling a lot this week, and now the United States and Uzbekistan have announced an early harvest trade deal. So this means that this will cut tariffs on billions of dollars of industrial and agricultural goods. Uzbekistan will eliminate or, reduce tariffs on U.S. products, while the U.S. will offer favorable tariff considerations for Uzbekistan's exports. These two nations also pledged to accelerate talks on a reciprocal trade and investment agreement. And now this pact will build on last year's $35 billion in commercial deals, including critical minerals, aviation, and energy. And really, it signals a stronger U.S. Central Asia economic tie is what it does.
13: Yeah, yeah. You know, and another one that is happening out there, and hopefully we'll find some time to talk about it with Jim and Sean here on the free-for-all, is the EU seems to be ready to sign that trade deal with the U.S. So we'll get an update from Jim on that here in just a bit.
14: Yeah, that'd be great to learn more. Chip, this is kind of a fun one here, but Aldi's blind box giveaway has sparked intense backlash. So a little background here, a blind box is a free box that was filled with Aldi's fan favorite products. So it's kind of this viral thing. They put some random stuff in there and you don't know exactly what you're going to get. However, shoppers were very frustrated because they waited up to 45 minutes in a digital queue only to find that the free boxes had vanished. This promotion, which was designed to mimic some of those viral unboxing trends, allocated just 90 to 100 boxes daily for the entire U.S. Well, Chip, Aldi is a pretty widespread company, so I could see how that might be a problem.
13: Yeah.
14: And it sold out in just minutes. Like we said, many of those customers were not very happy. So to make amends, Aldi then released 5,000 new boxes. It's kind of fun to see that connection there between food and some of these viral trends that people are having. But that story's up on the Packer. Jill Dutton wrote that up. So if you have any more questions about it and where you can maybe find some more, it's up there. And Chip, I'm just going to touch on this real quick, but you know, farm trucks are super important every day on the farm, and it looks like some producers are getting some more options. You've heard about the Jeff Bezos-backed startup Slate, and that company is now rolling up a new EV-based bare-bones truck that's expected to be retail for less than $25,000, and it already has 180,000 reservations.
13: Yeah.
14: So there's more information on that, too. We'll have it in Ag Day tomorrow morning. So thanks,
13: yeah,
14: Chip.
13: you can get that new truck as bare bones or as equipped as you want it. So it's pretty interesting. All right, thank you so much, Haley. We got the free-for-all coming up next. Jim Wiesmeyer, Wiesmeyer's Perspectives Podcast, and Sean Haney, Real Agriculture. Join me next right here on AgriTalk. 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
15: Sure. So without genomics, right, producers really only kind of see visually half of the story. 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
13: Hey, welcome back to AgriTalk. I'm Chip Ledger with us. August 20th at the Mayo Civic Center in Rochester, Minnesota, Andrew McCray is going to be hosting the Farm Journal Yield Academy. Get agronomic tips from Ken Ferry, Missy Bauer, marketing ideas from Dan Bossi. Should be a great day, and of course, stick around then for the final meeting of the 2026 Crop Tour. Let's get this thing going. The free for all, Jim Wiesmeyer, Wiesmeyer's Perspectives podcast. Jim, are you okay? I mean,
20: 24/7 news. It's like our wire service days, Chip.
13: That's right. That's right. This has just really, you know, I think you heard me at the start. It's just been an incredible week. I mean, really meaningful, significant headlines.
20: Yeah, these are not throwaway items. All of them have legs on them, Chip, and that's why it's going to be rough today to get through it all.
13: Yeah, that's right. Sean Haney, Real Agriculture, Real Ag Radio. How you doing, buddy?
21: You know, Chip, I'm doing good. If I could get like a $1 for every time when I'm driving, my truck says to me, "You've got a text from Jim Wiesmeyer." I'd be able to retire.
13: I don't need a dollar. Just give me a nickel. If I could get a nickel for every text, we could really have a fun summer, no doubt.
21: What a week.
13: Okay, you guys, this was something, and I'm not exactly sure where I want to start. Jim, okay, well, let's do it this way. I want to do this. Haney, thank you for having me on Real Ag Radio earlier this week. We talked about the potential for corn. And, you know, I said, don't write this thing off yet. If we could get some buying in here, if Iran would show up, if China would show up and buy some corn, and then kapow, we got a nice move yesterday. kind of fizzled out so far today. But, Jim, the way that corn market

0: connected yesterday, that got me thinking that something is going on the demand side, on the export side.
1: Well, if you respect the charts and the charts lead the news, you know, what we learned in the early days of Pro Farmer, that just wait, the news will catch up. And once we get through these reports next week, that the acreage and the grain stocks, then the market starts focusing on other things. China, the flare-ups, literally burning up in Europe, France, corn, et cetera. So,
2: There's a lot of weather. There's a lot of weather stories here. You look at some of the concerns about production in India, for example. There could be an opportunity for some of those pulse growers in the northern plains of the U.S. The back half of the year here could be a real weather story.
1: And it's
0: not just a southern hemisphere story. It is, Europe is a tinderbox right now when it comes to that corn and wheat crop. Well, the corn crop in particular, but and then here in the U.S., with the El Nino influence as great as it is right now, boy, we've got some areas in that eastern belt, eastern production areas that we're going to have to watch real closely. Just because of too much water, they're going to get it again. I think tonight and into tomorrow. So there's more rain on the way. So we're going to have to pay really, really close attention to it. But Jim, out of D.C., what's the top headline for you?
1: It's hard. It tells you Trump is now in election mode, the midterm election mode. That's number one, and that's why you're seeing a flurry of announcements and more next week. He put in the supplemental request, I think, the $11.1 billion, including $10 billion row crops and a little over a billion for Florida ag disasters. That was news, Chip, but Congress looks like farm state lawmakers want to add to that, to the $15 to $17 billion area. His support for year-round E15 to me was not surprising. The onus there is on the Senate. How are they, what's the language? Show me the language and whether or not that's going to be approved or not. I want to see the language. On Proposition 12, the latest reports this morning is that G.T. Thompson has apparently worked a deal with Bozeman, even though the Senate Farm Bill doesn't have Prop 12 fixed language in it. If this bill ever gets to a House and Senate conference, the Senate will accede to the House, which has the Prop 12 proposition. But this could waylay this bill on the Senate floor, Chip. That's another one there. And you've already mentioned the regenerative agriculture. We're filling in some of the blanks, but we still have the IRS and Treasury to detail it later this summer and early this fall, before we have all the rules and regulations, but it's coming. There's other things on this week that it was just loaded, Chip.
0: Oh yeah. Yep. No doubt. Let's go to that E15 story, because the American Petroleum Institute, in response to President Trump's basically telling Congress to get it done, year-round availability of E15, the API came out in support of the House bill, which should make everybody go, is that the right bill? I mean, all week, Jim, I've said a couple of times what you said on last week's free-for-all, that the House E15 bill was a bad bill. You still feel that way?
1: I do. Now, for biofuels, period. Now, for corn, it's okay. But for biodiesel, bio-based biodiesel, no, it's a detrimental. So the Senate debate is no longer simply allowing motorists to buy E15 year-round. It's the broader debate, Chip, on how renewable fuel obligations are going to be allocated between ethanol and bio-based diesel. That's the kerfuffles that we've seen between corn and soybeans right now. And will Congress produce a compromise that expands ethanol without unintentionally weakening soybean-based biofuels? There's
0: right,
1: the key.
0: Right.
1: So we have to know the SRE eligibility and the waivers, how they're going to be reallocated, and they should be 100%.
2: Well, and remember on that API support, not all refiners are created equal. And so if you're a really large refiner, you may be in support because of the weakening position on the small refiner side from a long-term business perspective. So we got to make sure that we're not looking at all refiners and refiners and refiners and refiner. There are different shapes and sizes, and I've been hearing from context on the small refiner side that, well, yeah, of course those big refiners are for this because we're going to go out of business, and it's advantage for them. So it continues to be a tug and pull.
0: Yeah. Yep. And in the, I was going to say in the background of all of this, but maybe in front of it, Jim, is some real progress on the 45Z.
1: Yeah, they pulled out some stops pretty late because some of this regenerative ag and the other rules that we're going to see in the Federal Register Monday, that was still over at OMB yesterday, Chip. So they really got it going basis this confab at the White House last night with the Aggies. And so, again, I think we're seeing it start to roll on the domestic utilization, whether it's a total biofuels on the year-round E15, but more importantly, I think the 45Z program.
0: 45Z. Okay,
1: yeah, 45Z. So that's your kicker right there.
0: And I agree. I agree that that is a domestic program. But Mike Appert was on the Farmer Forum with us on Wednesday, and the ethanol plant that he sells to sequesters the CO2 on site, okay? Just buries it. Now, they started doing that in order to feed into the California market. Makes perfect sense, all right? And they were feeding into that California market until, in Mike's word, he said, we found somebody that wanted it more than California, and that was Canada. So all of that super low carbon score ethanol that's being produced at that plant that Mike works with up in North Dakota is going into Canada now, Haney.
2: Well, yeah, and if you look at the 2025 numbers, as the largest purchaser of U.S. ethanol, I think Canada imported like 775 million gallons of ethanol, right? Which I've said before is really putting a lot of pressure on domestic production in Canada, where they're trying to make some changes, at least having some sort of base of domestic production.
0: Yeah. Yeah, this is, boy, a lot of movement. And so many of these stories are intertwined, and they're just the dominoes in line waiting to fall. Okay, we're started. We are started on this week's free-for-all. We're going to keep it going. Jim Wiesmeyer, Sean Haney, right here on AgriTalk.
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0: Joining us now, Pro Farmer economist Lane Acri. Lane, that corn market, great performance yesterday. Little bit of follow through today.
6: Hey, you've been kind of dogging on this corn market throughout this morning's AgriTalk. And really, if you kind of look at how prices have been over the past month and a half, we haven't had a good rally followed by any upside in almost 2 months. So seeing corn just trade positive today, especially some of the losses that we're seeing in beans and wheat, really good sign. December corn's up a penny and a half right now at 4.45 and a half. November beans trading a quarter of a cent higher at 11.57 and a quarter. And we've got September wheat down a dime at 6.20 and a half in the HRW. SRW futures down 10 in the orders at 5.90 in the orders in that September contract. We've got the July options expiration today for corn and soybeans, and that could be pinning some of this price action that we're seeing in those July contracts, but the volumes are really starting to dry up. We'll be moving those quotes over to new crop here next week.
0: All right. The feature next week, quarterly grain stocks and the acreage report, right?
6: That's right. It's going to be a pretty heavy catalyst of a week. Not that we haven't had any of those here recently, but really all eyes going to be on corn acres, how many actually got planted. Was there as many switching as analysts seem to think? We're kind of on the higher end of things, but it's really hard to estimate what they're going to say.
0: All right. Take us over to the livestock trade. What do you see?
6: Fats under a little bit of pressure here this morning alongside feeders. Kind of surprising given the strength that we've been seeing in the cash market so far this week. We've got cash trade at 260 in fats. Feeder cattle index over 380 now. But right now we've got fats about a buck lower, 246.20. Feeders 355 lower, just shy of 370. Hogs favoring the upside this morning. We did have a modestly positive hogs and pigs report yesterday that's helping out the bulls.
0: Pro Farmer Economist Lane Acree on Markets Now.
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0: Welcome back to AgriTalk. I'm Chip. We've got the free-for-all going. Jim Wiesmeyer, Sean Haney with me. Jim, maybe one of the biggest headlines of a big headline week came from the Supreme Court and its ruling on the labeling requirements for Roundup. What did you make of it?
1: Well, yeah, I think it was much needed because it was a divisive debate within Congress, so the Supreme Court ruled 7-2. The surprising one against it, Chip, was Gorsuch. It was just not as conservative as people, thought. But for agriculture, the most consequential decision was the court's ruling in the Roundup litigation. 6-3 decision. They held that the federal pesticide law preempts state law failure to warn claims when the U.S. EPA has approved the product's labeling. So it's a major legal victory for Bayer and other pesticide manufacturers. It limits the thousands of state lawsuits, but there's still action to come on the Bayer front. They're not totally out of the woods yet, but it does limit, you know, the lawsuits. But we have at least stability now on a very popular chemical used in agriculture. Yeah. So farmers can continue to use Roundup under existing federal guidelines, and Bayer's litigation risk has declined substantially. That's your bottom line, Chip.
2: Well, and that's the critical part. You can't have a situation where you got 50 different label requirements across the country. You know, so again, this feels like some common sense. Although, like Jim said, Bayer's not totally on the prop wash on all of this. Jim, my understanding is that, can you just confirm, this can't be appealed. It could be reheard, or Congress could get involved if it wanted to, but that seems like a low probability. But it can't be appealed. Like, this is set in stone, correct?
1: Once the Supreme Court rules, absolutely. Congress could get in. Basically, they're saying, Congress, it's up to you, too. But Congress, as we saw, they're just not going to touch this one.
2: Yeah.
0: Yeah. Okay. You know, let's go back to Prop 12 because there's some similarities here. Haney said we can't have 50 different state-based labels on pesticides. Well, we can't have 50 different production requirements on animals in order for the pork to be sold in that state. And Prop 12 fix is it is not in the Senate Farm Bill text, but that doesn't mean that a Prop 12 fix is dead, does it, Jim?
1: Oh, no, because of the apparent conjectured workings between G.T. Thompson and Bozeman to if it Farm Bill ever gets to a House-Senate conference bill, the Senate would accede to the House. But I don't think a number of farm state lawmakers agree with that, Chip. So the sensitive issue, Chip, is that this has been the law for several years now. And those farmers who followed the law and went the new direction, they spent a lot of money. So there are some sensitive issues there.
2: And we do want where there's options. There is flexibility. So if there is market demand for Prop 12 compliant labels, you can go in that direction if you choose to. And there's other streams for other production types. It's not about eliminating this as an option. It's about trying to create more of a there should be more of a market demand for it and not have it infringe also on trade, where if you're an exporter of pork into the U.S., who are you complying with? What is being said in D.C. or what California is deciding? It's not a good situation.
1: I want to know the legal costs that farm groups fighting this have spent over the years, Chip, because I'll say it again. If those groups would have spent as much money and focus on this issue while it was being debated in California, we wouldn't be in this shape today. So this is a learning experience, agriculture. Don't drop the ball when you need to fight something.
2: I remember Jim Wiesmeyer saying that while that was being debated in California. So that's not hindsight. No. That's the perspective all along.
1: Yes.
0: Yeah. And I mean, I remember very clearly talking about that and the need, the need at the time to prevent adoption of Prop 12 in Q3 and obviously failed. Now, the thing is, Haney, you said it exactly right. And Jim, I agree that there are producers and farms that have made the investment to be Prop 12 compliant. I've got no problem with that. But the problem that I've got is that those that are pro Prop 12, anti Save Our Bacon, are saying that the Save Our Bacon Act would devastate those markets. I don't see that. If those consumers out there are truly willing and to pay for the Prop 12 compliant pork, they should still pay for Prop 12 compliant pork. But I'll guarantee that there are consumers in California that don't care, that would love access to cheaper, contemporarily raised pork. Okay? Yep. And why take that opportunity away from a guy in Iowa that's farrowing 500 sows in crates? Why take that opportunity away? I don't get it.
2: Because for some of these people that are pushing it, it's not actually about having, you know, animal welfare being a component of this. It has to do with, you know, creating wedges and, you know, trying to ultimately the goal being eliminate animal agriculture. I think this sort of also weaves into like the Product of USA label. Like it's voluntary. If you want to pay for that label and that's what's important to you, great. This is why there's so much fight against a mandatory label, because it's about options in terms of how we market production in the grocery store. So I think there's some similarities there in that kind of attitude.
1: Yeah. And when you look at the history of the California Prop 12, it was the initial funding by the Hollywood types. in favor of Prop 12. When you really go through the history of this, right. And we let it go, we let it go. Plus, the industry didn't do a good job on the legal aspect. Remember when it was argued before the Supreme Court? The Supreme Court basically told MPPC and Farm Bureau, well, this is the way you should have done it. So I know they don't like to hear it, but that's what it was.
0: And the Supreme Court basically told Congress, deal with this. Fix it.
1: Yeah, good job. Yeah. And GT did.
0: So, GT did. Yeah, but now we still need the Senate to deal with it. So, I don't know. How's this going to end up, Jim?
1: Well, the votes are not there in the Senate. And then if this animosity toward any deal with GT is verified, I question whether or not you'll be able to get 60 votes even on a conference report on a farm bill where the Democrats are, and others will want an issue and not a bill. So I'm not going to still rule out another extension. It's that controversial, Chuck.
0: Okay. Yep. Wow. Okay. Okay, let's see. What's next? More financial aid. You talked about that earlier, Jim. $10 billion. The farm state lawmakers want it to be $15 to $17 billion in financial aid. What's going to carry that?
1: Well, the supplemental spending request for Iran, that $88 billion all-inclusive, that includes that $11.1 billion dollars. So that should have the votes. I mean, you'll have more than a few with a vote against it, but just out of principle. But I think there's your mechanism here, and now you've got the White House in support of that. Of course, they want Congress to fund it as an emergency spending, supplemental spending bill. So I would say rather high odds that you're going to get at least that level and probably more in the next month or so.
0: Okay.
2: Just think about what's been said this week. We had the president saying that the Iran agricultural purchases are going to make American farmers rich. And then 48 days later, we need to do $11 billion of another program to farmers. Like there's real mixed messages here to not farmers, but just the general U.S. public in terms of what is actually happening in agriculture right now. I don't blame people for being very confused. Wait a minute. I thought they were rich. They're getting rich and now they're not rich. Yeah. And so now it's very confusing.
1: Well, I think it's a lot like going to college nowadays. You're poor until you spend the money to get a college education. But once you get the college education, you make money. So we have to get to that bridge, and that bridge has to be firm. And that's what's happening. We're going to get there. We're going to get there. But yes, there's aid fatigue. There's no doubt about it. But better days are coming ahead, and this is not pie in the sky, Brooke Rollins type of stuff. You can just feel it. You can feel it. Better days are ahead.
0: Okay. All right. You know, I'm not gonna bet against you, but boy, China showed up as a buyer on beans in the latest weekly export sales report. Jim, what are the odds that Iran shows up sometime between now and the end of the year?
1: I think good. It's ironic. It's just like it's he said, she said on the Strait of Hormuz. Is it open or closed? And Rubio, who's my holy grail on this stuff, I believe him. He just said Iran said stuff just for domestic consumption. So is the Hormuz, is the Strait open? Yes, basically it's open. In Iran, he says internally with their negotiations, They've agreed to purchase. They won't get the funds if they don't get it. I think some sales are going to follow through, Chip.
0: We're going to wrap up the free for all next.
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0: Joining me now, Caitlin Connolly, Senior Marketing Manager for Animal Biosecurity at Envirotech and Arczata Company. Caitlin, biosecurity efforts in a hoghouse, they need to be effective, simple, consistent, and it sounds like ParaGuard does all of that. Tell us about it.
18: So, Chip, one of the biggest challenges swine producers face today is just maintaining consistent biosecurity, right? Especially at the critical entry points to their facilities. So to combat some of these challenges, Envirotech is offering a novel foot pan solution called ParaGuard AH. And this is a granular EPA-approved parasitic acid-based formulation. And what's different about ParaGuard AH is, unlike the traditional liquid foot pan interventions, these tend to lose efficacy quickly and require constant maintenance and monitoring. ParaGuard AH is moisture-activated and clings to the soles of your boots and other equipment, which naturally extends that coverage beyond the foot pan, resulting in less replacement and maintenance when you compare it back to those regular liquid solutions that we see.
0: Is it easy to handle, Caitlin?
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0: Yeah, it's easier on the equipment out there too, isn't it?
18: That's right. Yeah, chlorine can be very corrosive.
0: Right. Hey, where can listeners go for more information?
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0: Excellent. Thank you, Caitlin. 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
0: 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Jim Wiesmeyer, Wiesmeyer's Perspectives Podcast. Sean Haney, Real Agriculture, Real Ag Radio. Haney, I made a note here to mention the Gordie Howe Bridge but I'm not exactly sure what the story is. What do you got?
2: Well, Chip, this is a bad symbol, in my opinion. And at a time where the U.S. is trying to attract capital and investment, this is a bit of a bad sign for people and countries that are willing to do so. So you've got this Gordie Howe Bridge, which is going to be another bridge on top of the Ambassador Bridge that's already in existence. That Ambassador Bridge does about $140 billion in annual trade between Canada and the U.S. That's about $400 million a day, by the way, Chip. 10 to 12 billion of U.S. exports, of agricultural exports, cross the Ambassador Bridge into Canada on an annual basis. So this is another bridge. The trouble is the Ambassador Bridge is owned by a Trump supporter, a Trump donor, met with Howard Lutnick quite a few times. And so now a new bridge that cost Canada $4.4 billion that Canada paid for entirely. The deal between Prime Minister Harper and President Obama was that Canada would pay for the bridge, get all the toll revenue until the bridge was paid off, and then it's a 50-50 split, I believe, between Michigan and Canada. Well, the bridge is completed, sitting there ready to open, and the Trump administration will not allow the bridge to be opened. It is a two-way street on this bridge, Chip. It's not just about Canadian products going to the U.S. We're talking about 10 to 12 billion of U.S. ag products that would potentially cross this bridge and more. And it impacts trade. I don't know what we're doing here.
0: Holy smokes, Jim.
1: It's embarrassing. And it's greed. It's just greed. And it's the typical where Trump likes to revisit aspects of an agreement after they've agreed to, you know. They've had the toll sharing arrangements, as Sean has said. But they're consistent with Trump's stated views and his broader negotiating philosophy of using economic leverage to seek more favorable terms for the United States. But it's not proper. It's not proper. And I think it'll eventually be dealt with. But just you got to go through these embarrassing situations. Well, and Canada's right, period. Sean said is correct.
0: Jim, I can hear you cringing. Talking about this story.
1: I hate to say it. No, it's embarrassing. I just think we've got blinders on when it comes to U.S. and Canada, and I just don't see it. I just don't see it. Why?
2: That corridor, here's another number I pulled. That corridor between Detroit and Windsor, okay, where the Ambassador Bridge currently is and the Gordie Howe Bridge is hopefully going to be from an open perspective, that represents 27% of the trade between Canada and the U.S.
1: Yeah. It's like a country.
0: Holy smokes.
1: It's like a country.
2: 27.
1: Yeah.
2: Get the bridge open. We got business to do both ways. Let's go.
0: Yeah. Oh, I love it. All right. Jim, 25... detections of New World screwworm in the U.S. now. What's the latest chatter that you're hearing? Is there anything different being done?
1: Well, it's spreading. No. And we just need those flies. And Brooke Rollins will be in Mexico tomorrow, Chip, on Saturday, as they unveil their new plant. And I think she wants to go look at it and then talk with the Mexican officials. That's always good as far as I'm concerned. But we need to get our own plant accelerated, and that's not going to come in line until late 2027. So it keeps creeping, Chip, but it hasn't spread to other states, just to New Mexico and Texas. But it hasn't spread to the wildlife. There's your next potential brouhaha if that ever happened, Chip. So
2: that wild boar population, Jim, that's concerning.
1: Yes, it is.
2: Because there's a lot of them in Texas, and we can't shoot them fast enough.
1: Well, they're starting to check more animals, Chip, too. And once you check more animals, you're going to find it.
0: Oh, sure. That's exactly right. But, Haney, good point on the feral hogs down there, because they've still got pseudorabies. They are going to be a host for the New World screwworm. the USDA has got an extermination plan in place that we need more willing participants in that extermination plan, because

0: Christmas celebrations and all that. I may go down on a weak moment. I want to see the Lincoln. I want to see the Washington Monument lit up anyway. So I want to see that. That's my draw down there, to go down there. You should see the lights on there. Wow.
1: Well,
0: I did want to point out, Chip, that next Tuesday there's going to be a meeting within the administration, maybe at the White House, on next steps to expand small meat processing capacity. So that'll be the news come early next week. President Trump may attend. We haven't confirmed that yet.
1: Okay. Very good. Very good. You know, Jim, they're going to light up the Washington Monument, but there's a butter cow down there, Jim. A butter cow. I don't know. I'll go
0: down probably Sunday is the best time to go downtown.
2: So. Sparklers and all. I can just see it.
1: Sparklers and all. You guys are the best. Thank you so much for making time for us again this morning, Sean and Jim. It's Sean Haney, Real Agriculture, Real Ag Radio. Jim Wiesmeyer, Wiesmeyer's Perspectives Podcast. All right. Come back this afternoon. Michelle Ruck's got a conversation with Garrett Toy and Dave Chatterton.
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13: Former Trump National Security Advisor John Bolton has pleaded guilty to retaining national security information. U.S. Attorney for the District of Maryland, Kelly Hayes, spoke after Bolton entered his plea.
14: No one is above the law. And I hope that this prosecution sends a clear message that we will vigorously investigate and prosecute individuals who violate our national security laws.
13: The guilty plea is part of a plea deal that'll also see Bolton pay more than a $2 million fine. An illegal retention of sensitive national security documents conviction can carry a sentence of up to 60 months in prison. He's set to be sentenced in October. The death toll is expected to continue to rise as rescuers race against time to reach survivors of Wednesday's devastating earthquakes in Venezuela. Lisa Taylor has more.
15: International rescue teams are rushing to the South American nation where two powerful earthquakes killed hundreds of people and destroyed buildings in the city of Caracas and near the coast. Anna Vanessa was at the site of one of the quakes.
16: Firefighters are trying to look and hear anyone that might be alive under the concrete. This is one of the many sites around the city, and people are just desperate for information.
15: Thousands have been injured, and hundreds are believed to be trapped under the rubble.
13: Authorities say the death toll has now risen to almost 600. Health authorities across Europe are on high alert today as the continent faces a deadly heat wave. European nations are sizzling under a record-breaking ball of heat, which scientists say is the worst recorded for the continent. The heat has prompted cultural landmarks to close, as well as caused Paris police to ask organizers of major events to alter their plans.

0: Amazon is raking in some serious cash this Prime Day. Adobe expects the e-commerce giant to make more than $26 billion over this four-day shopping spree. Tracking service Numerator says the average shopper this year is spending about $150 and are more focused on stocking up than purchasing luxury items. Prime Day is almost over. It ends at 11:59 p.m. Pacific. I'm Chris Caraggio, NBC News Radio.
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6: Hi, I'm Felicia Rolfe. Here are today's headlines from 12 News. The El Dorado City Commission will hold a special meeting next week to discuss an effort to ban certain projects in the city. Thursday, the Butler County Clerk certified a petition gathered by citizens, and it called for a special election where voters will decide whether to ban data centers and battery energy storage systems. A statewide ban on kratom takes effect in just a few days. The substance was initially marketed as a tool to overcome opioid addiction. While the ban begins on July 1st, the state has not said how it will enforce it. A federal judge has blocked part of President Trump's executive order cracking down on mail-in voting. The judge says the Constitution does not give the president control over elections. In Wichita, Felicia Rolfe, 12 News.
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8: Cloudy skies expected today with daytime highs approaching 81. North winds 5 to 10 miles an hour. Cloudy skies expected again. Tonight lows level off around 66. Slight chance for storms. Tomorrow high of 88. Cloudy skies. Turning warmer Sunday and Monday with highs in the mid-90s. I'm staff meteorologist Ray Miller. Right now it's 71 degrees.
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12: Are you ready?
7: Jamie Markley, David Van Camp, and Scott Robbins.
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7: This is the Markley, Van Camp, and Robbins Show. All right, let's do it. The Markley, Van Camp, and Robbins Show.
12: I'm Jamie Markley. David Van Camp off today. He'll be back on Monday. There's Scott Robbins.
13: Yeah, man.
12: Okay, I know there's a socialist takeover of the Democratic Party. We'll get to that.
13: Yes, there is.
12: But one of the big stories from yesterday was the Supreme Court handing the Trump administration a major immigration win.
13: Yeah, that was a big one.
12: Ruling that the Department of Homeland Security can move forward with ending temporary protected status, the old TPS, for roughly 350,000 Haitians and thousands of Syrians.
13: Here's the key word, and they need to look up the definition of this. Temporary! You know what that means? It means you can't stay as long as you want. It's temporary.
12: Court ruled that Congress gave the executive branch broad authority over temporary protected status decisions and that federal courts generally cannot block those, even though they had tried.
13: Right, well, of course. Yes.
12: Okay. And yes, it's supposed to be temporary.
13: It's temporary. I mean, I don't understand that.
12: Many designations have remained in place for years and even decades.
13: Yeah, I know.
12: And so you had people reacting yesterday.
13: Well, the usual suspects reacted the way you would expect them to react, yes.
12: Yes.
13: Yeah.
12: You know, I played that funny little clip of Trump with the song, you know, the eating the cats and the dogs.
13: Yes.
12: All that sort of thing.
13: Mm-hmm.
12: I'm not even joking. In Springfield, Ohio, they had like a Haitian vigil, and they sang. I'm serious. Yeah. Not everyone there was against the Supreme Court decision, but, you know, some were. Okay?
13: What song is that?
12: I don't know what it is, but, you know, that's what...
13: Take me home, eat my dog?
12: Maybe something like that.
13: Yeah, okay.
12: Oh, hey, by the way, and if you make some sort of joke about people eating the cats and the dogs...
13: Yes.
12: You are, in fact, racist! How do I know that?
13: Of course I am.
12: PMS Now?
13: They said that?
12: Scarborough, Mika, they were out of their minds about it. And then they brought in Lisa Rubin, who is a political analyst for PMS Now.
13: All right.
12: And this is the way that went down.
14: This race is coming out because Katie Miller posted on X yesterday that this was a great day for the dogs and cats of Springfield. When I read that at my desk, I literally gasped so loudly that half the reporters in my line of newsroom looked around to see what I was reacting to.
15: And we have a reminder, of course, it was Springfield, Ohio. That was the conspiracy theory ahead of the 2024 election that Haitians were attacking the pets of that hometown. Stephen Miller did
12: not attacking, eating.
13: Yeah, yeah. Well, attack first, eat later.
12: Sure.
13: Yeah.
12: Okay. And something that never happened, a gasp so loud, really?
13: Yeah.
12: Did you need a quiet place for someone making a joke? What did that sound like, I wonder?
13: Oh, yeah. Well, it didn't, but yes, you're right. It
12: Please.
13: Never happened.
12: And in typical PMS Now fashion... Oh, it's so racist. Let's bring in someone to talk about it. Guess who?
15: Miller did a victory lap yesterday. Other voices on the right, Megyn Kelly in particular, said some pretty loathsome racist things
12: what? You know,
15: about this celebration, celebrating this decision. Speak to us about how you're feeling.
16: I think that it's clear that this is racist, and I don't think they tried to even be covert about it. What is troubling is that they went out of their way to underscore normalizing this, because they could have left this as the procedural decision based on the administration's rights. They went out of their way to say, oh, no, that's not racist to talk about Haitians eating animals. That's not racist to talk about, and this whole country's not racist. And that gives us a real sense of insecurity, those of us of color.
12: Okay, really? Do you make it into all black people now fearing because someone made a joke about something that happened in Springfield, Ohio?
13: Yes.
12: But again...
13: Look, man, it's Sharpton.
12: If your business is race hustling...
13: Yeah.
12: That's what you're going to do.
13: Your business is good.
12: Yes.
13: Mm-hmm.
12: That's just part of it. Okay. I was thinking about this story from a couple weeks ago, and I bring this to you again, where police saved 400 cats from a gruesome fate in Vietnam. Where Vietnamese police saved over 400 cats from being trafficked and slaughtered in the cat meat trade. Okay? So here's my question. And I know you're a cat lover.
13: I got two.
12: If you were going to a Vietnamese restaurant, you're like, boy, I wonder if they're serving cat. Is that racist? Or is that just recognizing part of a culture?
13: That's reading a menu. That's what that is. If it's on the menu...
12: Yeah, I know. But people are like, well, it might be insensitive, but Is it racist?
13: I like the number seven with tabby, please.
12: Yeah. Mm-hmm. You never think about eating your cats, do you?
13: Well, no, God, no. No.
12: Of course you don't.
13: Of course don't. You know, I mean, again, yeah. Different cultures are different cultures, but you just can't go around collecting cats, I guess, and eating them. Apparently, they even frown upon that.
12: And I know, oh, that was a rumor. There was never, you know, there's never anything that was solidified on that.
13: But
12: no,
13: I thought
12: facts.
13: We had pictures of people grilling a dog.
12: Cat on a grill.
13: Yes. Yeah.
12: Now, that was the summer before.
13: Yeah.
12: But again, what media can do is just say, well, it never happened. Unverified. That's pretty much what they do. Speaking of media, we'll get into this a little bit later. How mainstream media ignored the COVID vaccine cover-up.
13: It's amazing to me. It's amazing to me.
12: It really is.
13: And there's no mention. I mean, none. None mention of all of those files that were dumped.
12: Well, that, not only that, but all the information that has come out about people that got vaccinated and were injured by it.
13: Yes.
12: Or died.
13: Yes.
12: And we have a media that will not report on it.
13: Well, we may now because people are using that as a defense for murder.
12: Oh, that's right, from that story.
13: There's like two different stories out there right now.
12: Because they had psychosis from
13: because
12: COVID.
13: Because of COVID, yes.
12: Yeah. So that is out there. Now, as far as the socialist takeover of the Democratic Party, you can see it happening in New York. Certainly.
13: I was telling you before we came on today. Now, I don't know if New York City is a reflection on the rest of America. I'm not sure. I would think not. But then again, every metropolitan city in America is dealing with the same nonsense.
12: Yes.
13: In probably a lesser degree, but it's building.
12: Well, I think that's what happens over time. That you see, this is where it starts in the bigger cities, certainly like New York, and then it just sort of spreads.
13: And it trickles down.
12: Yeah, it was like we were talking about, well, when you were in the hospital 10 years ago, David and I are doing the show, and you see that 18 to 34-year-olds prefer socialism over capitalism.
13: Right.
12: You're like, how in the world did that happen, and what is it going to be like in 10 years? And you do. You see it growing more and more, people that support socialism. But to your point, should you get worried about it?
13: Yeah.
12: Well, Harry Enten on CNN had this to say.
17: We talk about democratic socialists.
18: Yeah.
17: How are they perceived?
18: You know, I will tell you, there is a reason why Republicans nationwide are licking their chops and why there are at least some Democrats who are a little bit worried. Because what is true in New York City in a Democratic primary ain't necessarily true nationwide with the general electorate. Mm-hmm. I mean, just take a look here. Net favorable rating of Democratic Socialists. If you look at Democrats nationwide, look at this. Democratic Socialists on the positive side of the ledger at plus 17 points. This includes Democratic-leaning independents. But look at all voters. A completely different world. 27 points underwater Democratic Socialists of America are in the net favorable rating. So what are we talking about? A 44-point difference here in the wrong direction when we come to Democratic Socialists of America jumping from being pretty popular among Democrats to being not popular at all among all voters.
12: Okay.
13: You know, the thing I remember the most about all this, though, is the effect that the different, whether it was Me Too or whatever it was at the time, du jour, how the Democrats embraced it and ran with it.
12: Oh, yeah.
13: DEI. And it ends up biting them in the fanny at the end of the day.
12: Sure.
13: But they took it and ran with it because that was the new shiny toy that was out there for them to grab a hold of and try to be divisive about it. This one's a little different because they're going after their own.
12: Yes. Well, and with DEI,
13: yeah.
12: They never really gave up on it.
13: No, they didn't. They change the name a lot of times. Or they will change. Goofed it around a little bit. But I think people are aware of it now more so as a negative than a positive. So.
12: Well, that's the playbook. If you start losing the argument, you change the language.
13: You change the language or you change whatever it is. And this is the thing now, the embracing of the socialism. That seems to be the hot new thing.
12: But what most people that get this understand is that democratic socialism has nothing to do with being democratic.
13: No, it doesn't at all, but I'm wondering if
12: it's Marxist.
13: If Hakeem, who's in trouble right now, in jeopardy of losing any sort of hold on the party, it's fragmented like crazy.
12: Oh, he's basically done.
13: Because they're running towards that direction because that's where the cool kids are going. That's where they think they need to be because that's where the loudest people are.
12: Well, I don't know if you saw what Carville said, your old hero.
13: Yeah.
12: From years ago. Did you see what he said?
13: I did.
12: He said, this isn't my party. I want nothing to do with it.
13: Right.
12: But are there enough of those people in the Democratic Party? It all depends on if you really believe in what you're trying to sell to people or if you do just want to be flavor of the month and still be popular and be elected.
13: But he's old saggy, so I don't know how far that goes with the new part of the party.
12: Yeah.
13: It's interesting. I mean, it is interesting, and I think he's spot on with that, because I don't think most people in America feel that way, and that proves it right there, the polling.
12: Yeah, with Hinton.
13: So, I mean, yeah, in New York City, yeah, but it's not a reflection of the real world.
12: What do you think about socialism, too? Dude, I mentioned this to you off air. It's like, we got to look this up to see if this is really happening. In Britain, right now, there's a heat wave like there is in the United States.
13: Tremendous heat wave.
12: Like 40 degrees Celsius. Like, okay, that's 104 degrees.
13: Yeah, that's hot.
12: Friggin' hot.
13: Yes.
12: And Britons have been ordered to remove their air conditioning. Yeah. Because of the grid. Because of the green weenie stuff. People are going to jail for using their air conditioning.
13: And only 20% have it.
12: They said AC, despite the heat, should serve only as a last resort.
13: What, before you die? Before you bake in your own house?
12: Because of carbon dioxide emissions. Ugh. Take down your air conditioning.
13: Oh, boy.
12: Holy smokes, man.
13: Yeah. And it does something?
12: Yes.
13: Yeah.
12: I mean, but you've also had thousands of people taken to jail for saying the wrong thing on social media.
13: Right.
12: And they get to decide what hate is and what's not. Like, if you're critical of a Muslim takeover of your city, oh, you can't do that, Islamophobic. You're in jail. You can't give up the freedoms, man. You just cannot do it.
13: See, the Muslims.
12: And that's something that the democratic socialists are all about.
13: Muslims could capture a whole new audience right now by declaring that Elijah Muhammad said air conditioning is great.
12: You'd get votes for that.
13: Right, I think you would.
12: Yeah. Also, yesterday we had another politician that probably knows nothing at all about sports, tries to endear themselves.
13: Oh, are you talking about
12: sportsmen.
13: Hochul here?
12: Kathy Hochul.
13: Is this it? Okay. This
12: new is opening so of the Buffalo Bills Stadium.
13: Yeah, this is great.
12: She's tried to do this before. I'm a big Bills fan. I love the Bills. And the fans are just not having it. No one will start the chant with her.
19: Let's go, Buffalo. Let's go, Buffalo. Let's go, Buffalo. All right, seriously? You're going to win a championship season with that kind of enthusiasm?
12: That's not even the right verbiage. What did she say?
19: You're going to win a championship season with that kind of enthusiasm?
12: You're going to win a championship season?
13: No, well, they don't. She doesn't know.
12: Saying you're not going to win a championship unless you chant with me, the politician that knows nothing about football.
19: Men and women of labor, you know what I'm talking about. Let's go, Buffalo! Let's go, Buffalo! All right, we got to give this place some good karma, right?
12: Oh, my gosh. Quit embarrassing yourself. Why do you even put yourself out there like that?
13: Get the cane and just yank it right off the stage. It's time to go.
12: Oh, my gosh.
13: Jeez, that's embarrassing.
12: It's like Kamala Harris in front of the basketball team. You're smart, you know?
20: You hustled out there. You are smart.
12: Oh, my God. Get out of here. The five stories we're watching today. Straight ahead.
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12: The Markley, Van Camp, and Robbins Show. Jamie Markley, David Van Camp, Scott Robbins. And now, the 5 stories we're watching today.
13: 1, 2, 3, 4, 5.
12: David Van Camp is out today.
14: Yep.
12: So Scott's going to handle it.
14: Nope, it's not me. It's you.
12: Oh, really?
14: Yeah, you drew the short straw on that.
12: All right, that's fine. All right. Story number five. The White House has condemned a targeted sabotage on the reflecting pool. Oh, boy.
13: I'm so tired of this reflecting pool crap.
12: Yeah.
13: You've got 73 different things that are much more important than the dumb reflecting pool.
12: Well, they got to drain it again after Independence Day to conduct repairs after it was allegedly vandalized. Okay. They're saying those people have been arrested, so there you go.
13: Yeah.
12: Story number four. Iran, another attack in the Strait of Hormuz. The Revolutionary Guard launched another attack, damaging the bridge of a Singapore-flagged cargo ship near the coast of Oman. No injuries reported, but the attack is another reminder that Tehran continues this nonsense. Trump says we're negotiating from a place of strength.
13: Okay.
12: So, this is going to happen for a while.
13: Maybe indefinitely. I don't know. I mean, who knows with these guys?
12: I know. We'll see what happens.
13: Is Singapore going to get involved now, though?
12: Don't know. Not sure.
13: You got your ship, man.
12: I don't think so. Story number three, how the mainstream media ignored the COVID vaccine cover-up. It's wild. It's a new U.S. Senate report confirming that there were a lot of concerns about the vaccine and vaccine injury.
13: Mm-hmm.
12: The report is titled Unmasked, How Biden Health Officials Purposely Turned a Blind Eye Toward COVID-19 Vaccine Safety Signals. There were 11 million pages of documents on how the FDA, the CDC, together covered up safety concerns about the vaccine. They knew about it and still wouldn't talk about it. And the media is not even covering this, and we'll get into that.
13: It's about destroying the trust forever.
12: No kidding.
13: In our lifetimes of the CDC.
12: Yes. Yeah. Story number two, we had talked about this before, Supreme Court handing the Trump administration a major immigration win, ruling that DHS can move forward with ending temporary protected status for roughly 350,000 Haitians and thousands of Syrians, and the left is calling it clearly racist.
13: Right. That's the only arrow they have in the quill.
12: Apparently so. Then story one, as we talked about before, in a separate 6-3 decision, Supreme Court upheld the federal government's authority to limit asylum processing at ports of entry. Again, this is common sense in any other country.
13: Yeah. That was one of those weird ones where you're not here, you're on the other side, but you're claiming asylum.
12: Yes.
13: And you've yet to arrive.
12: Yes.
13: Okay.
12: You're identifying as already being in Texas, yet you're still
13: right.
12: in Mexico.
13: You're still in Mexico, yeah.
12: Yeah, that's just part of
13: All
12: it.
13: All right.
12: And in news that maybe you want to know, because we do have a bet on it, the Taylor Swift Travis Kelce wedding may be a multi-day event.
13: Really?
12: Yes. Source says there's going to be an intimate gathering at Madison Square Garden on July 2nd with about 100 people in attendance. Some people think that's the actual wedding. Then on the 3rd, there'll be between 1,000 and 2,000 guests at a much larger party. Oh my goodness. And yeah, they've like closed down streets around Madison Square Garden.
13: Oh yeah. This is
12: ready
13: the royal wedding, yeah.
12: Unbelievable. This is the Markley, Van Camp, and Robin show. But you said they wouldn't get married.
13: They haven't yet.
12: We have these two bets. I had originally bet they'd be broken up by, I think, July of this year. And then I'm like, oh, you know what? This is going to go. They are going to get married. And you're like, no, they're not. So then we had, like, opposite bets. It's going to end up canceling each other out.
13: Runaway bride all over again.
12: Pretty much.
13: She
12: no,
13: may,
12: it's not.
13: She may hightail it out of there.
12: She's not going to do that.
13: Jump into a waiting limousine and right off to Costa Rica or something.
12: Yeah. All right, I'll ask you, what's the biggest story of the day, Scott?
13: Well, what is the biggest story of the day? I would imagine it's the Supreme Court ruling. I mean, that was a big deal.
12: No doubt about it.
13: I mean, again, we all learned what temporary means.
12: Again, yes. And something else we got to get to. Charlie Kirk, way ahead of his time, about democratic socialism. Yeah. That and a round of What's Your Story, coming right up.
11: 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Markley, Van Camp, and Robbins on the Voice of Kansas, WIBW.
6: It's 11:30 here on 580 WIBW. Spencer Dupuy with you for this market update. Getting a check of Wall Street. The Dow's down $26.76. The S&P 500 up $3.34. And the Nasdaq's up just slightly up 22 cents. To the outside markets, crude oil futures down $2.80 at $69.12 a barrel. RBOB gas futures, those are down over 7.75 cents at 2.8243. Gold futures up $56.80 an ounce. Feedlot wise, nothing happening in Kansas as of right now. Packer and Cree will have to keep improving as the day progresses. If the trend of the last few weeks is any indication, we'll have to wait till later this afternoon. Beef cutouts are lower at midday with light to moderate box movement. Let's get a check of the Merc here as things stand. June live cattle, as we get it right here. June live cattle down 2 at 257.37. August live cattle down 85 at 246.37. August feeder is up, down 385 now at 369.60. September feeder is down 357 at 367.80. July lean hogs up 32 at 93.02. August lean hogs up 32 as well, up 27 now, up 25 at 96.85. To the grains market we go. Kansas City wheat for July. Down 6.75 at 613.75. September Kansas City wheat down 8.5 at 622 even. July Chicago wheat down 10.25 at 580.75. September Chicago wheat down 9 even at 592.5. July corn up 1.75 at 416.5. December corn up 1.5 at 444.5. July soybeans down 1.75 at 1125.75. And September soybeans, those are up 3/4 now at 1142 even. Our next market update comes up at 1230. We'll have more of the Mark Lee Van Camp and Robin Show coming up next year on 580 WIBW and FM 104.9.
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12: All right. 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I'm Jamie Markley, the Gen Xer. David Van Camp, the Millennials, off today, back on Monday.
14: There's the sexy boomer, Scott Robbins. Mm-hmm. It's all this talk of democratic socialism and Marxism taking over.
13: Yes.
14: I'm going to read a piece from The Federalist, from John Daniel Davidson, JDD. After 250 years, our American Republic is coming apart. Sometimes it feels that way. Because you don't have a united country anymore. It's divided. To be honest.
13: Yeah.
14: Certainly not like it was even 50 years ago.
13: Oh, no.
14: For the 200th anniversary. No. Long way from that. And he goes into it and basically saying this is what happens when you teach a bunch of people to hate their own country. And that indoctrination's been going on for decades. Mm-hmm. And he brings up a lot of great points. And that socialism has never worked anywhere, all those things. So I'm like, wow, that's a good piece. And then I saw another one from Kaizen Nasudu, who I think I screw up his name every time. I think that's how you pronounce it. I really love his stuff. I don't agree all the time, but it always makes you think. And he wrote, you know, Gallup has tracked how Americans see capitalism since 2010. This year, it fell to the lowest level they've ever recorded. It's only 54% approve. And among young adults, Gallup finds capitalism and socialism running about even. Among Democrats, the flip is already finished. 66% view socialism favorably, and you probably heard this, 42% same about capitalism. And he goes into a UCLA survey, on and on and on. Like, as far as people that identify left or far left, it's higher now than the height of the Vietnam era protests. Probably not a surprise to people. And so he then writes, Charlie Kirk was one of the few on the right who saw it coming and could say it plainly. And his point was simple, and he had a video clip. I'm like, well, I got to watch the clip. And it was an interview with Tucker Carlson, probably before Tucker lost his mind. At least a lot of people would say that. Mm-hmm. And this is 2 months before Charlie died. So this was before Mamdani. You know, he would have been elected. And listen to what he said, because what he's talking about here is a lot of young people that look at the economy like, I can't win. I don't know that I'll ever be able to afford a home. Healthcare is crazy. People go bankrupt from just healthcare. So here's Charlie Kirk.
20: Again, I am a market guy. I actually want to save markets. And if we don't do something about this, you're going to get a Venezuelan-style youth-led revolt. Exactly. And I am not exaggerating, because what I see right here is with this young, next generation, younger voters, young men in particular, they're going right. They hate all the cultural stuff. The trans stuff's driving them crazy. The hyper-feminization of the economy, which we should talk about, because I want to talk about that. The whole economy's become feminized the last couple decades, and no one has the courage to really talk about it. Male unemployment is significantly higher than female unemployment. But let's put a little button in that and just revisit in a second. Political radicalism needs a catalyst. Political radicalism does not come out of peace, prosperity, rising wages, stable families, church attendance, and happy people. Happy people, grateful people, do not get behind Vladimir Lenin, and they certainly don't get behind Chavez or Castro. People that own nothing, that feel like their property is diminishing, they don't have property, or their dollar is diminishing in value, they start to look for alternatives.
14: By the way, the one thing he didn't bring up in there, maybe he did somewhere else in the interview, was the debt. How many people went to college on a promise? They're going to make a boatload of money. They come out, they can't get a job.
13: No question.
14: They're $100,000 in debt.
13: That's a great point. No question. I agree with you 100% on that. Yes.
14: Previous generations didn't have to deal with that.
13: You were sold this nonsense bill of goods, and you bought into it.
14: Yep.
13: And how many people currently are not working in their major?
14: It's like more than 70%.
13: It's an incredible amount.
14: Yeah, no doubt. He goes on.
20: And so the political project in front of us as conservatives should be, how do we actually de-radicalize the country in the next couple of years? That's my obsession. My number one obsession is I know what is coming next, because nobody spends more time on college campuses than me. I hate to like pull rank on that, but I spend 100 hours a semester on college campuses. But I listen more. And that's the thing. I know people ask all the time, hey, why do you do these campus events? Why do you just give a speech? Because I listen as much as I talk. And I put my microphone down, and these videos have been seen around the world, and people have grown familiar. But almost all of them are like, Charlie, I don't know what to do. Like trading crypto till 2 a.m.
13: Yeah.
20: And kind of, you know, betting that the Green Bay Packers are going to win the Super Bowl. That's not enough for me. Charlie, what can we do? And one of the reasons they voted for Trump is they said, President Trump, please reorder this economy for us because it's severely disordered. And so the Republican Party currently is focused on a lot of stuff. I get it. You have a lot of constituencies to serve. But we have participated, we being the body politic, the last 20 years, especially the last 10, in a concerted effort of intergenerational theft. And if you don't care, Mom Donnie is just the beginning.
14: There you go. This is going to roll that way.
13: Yep. Well,
14: Charlie Kirk is such a brilliant guy.
13: Well, yeah, and there's two things here. One you were talking about yesterday is what's going on inside our school systems.
14: Sure.
13: In terms of the hate America nonsense.
14: You got that going on.
13: Which is happening, yeah. And the other one is, I think, these terrible college degrees. When you get out of school and there's no opportunity for you in your chosen field, then you were sold down the river. You were told that all I got to do is do this, and if I do this, I'm going to be pretty well off. I'm going to be set up for the rest of my life, right? And it just doesn't work that way, and it isn't working that day. You've also seen the rise, and maybe this is a good thing, of trade schools.
14: Yeah, that is a good thing.
13: I mean, that's a good thing because you're not billions of dollars in debt when you're done. I'm exaggerating, but it's a lot of debt.
14: Yes.
13: That floats out there for a college. And again, I'm not damning a college degree necessarily. I'm not ready to go quite that route yet. But what I am saying.
14: But it's a cost analysis, man.
13: It is a cost analysis. You are absolutely right. Yes.
14: There's something else, too. And I've heard this from a lot of younger dudes that voted for Trump. When are the prices coming down?
13: Well, yeah. I mean, yes.
14: And I know it's easy to say, hey, the Iran thing was something we had to deal with. It should have been dealt with. I get that.
13: Yep.
14: But for a young cat that's voting for the first or second time saying, okay, I'm going to go with this guy because I know that he's going to be the best for the economy, but I'm not seeing it.
13: He told me he was going to be.
14: Yes. So there is that frustration out there.
13: I understand the frustration. I also understand envy. Envy is a dangerous thing, man.
14: Well, Kaizen also said in his piece, which I loved, he's like, first of all, socialism is a bad idea all the way around. And the thing is, the fix is better capitalism, and it's not the form of capitalism we have now. The capitalism we have now is not what the founders envisioned. You know, both parties are captured by corporate interests. Both sides are bankrolled by billionaires, which I think is why we have the cost of healthcare is what we do.
13: Yep.
14: Because they're in the pockets of everybody. But yeah, there's certainly an opportunity for the political party because it's not going to be Marxism. That's not going to get it done.
13: No, and again, I'm looking for an example of where that's worked.
14: Right.
13: And give me a couple of examples, and maybe I'll ride with you on this, but you can't because it doesn't.
14: No.
13: Yeah.
14: No, but he also made the point, but to a young person, to try to make that point,
13: right,
14: it's falling on deaf ears right now.
13: Right.
14: So, yeah, there's some challenges. There's no doubt about it. All right, it's that time. We do it a couple of times a day. Go around the table. It may not be the biggest story out there, but it caught your attention. You want to bring it in. Scotty, today, what's your story?
13: Well, I got the latest on-court attack on Caitlin Clark. Might just be the biggest yet, by the way. The Phoenix Mercury's Alyssa Thomas shoved her fist into Caitlin Clark's neck before stepping over her on the ground. The play initially, by the way, went, believe it or not, uncalled.
14: Yeah, I saw
13: uncalled.
14: The highlight.
13: There's nothing. Saw nothing. Review of the play resulted in a flagrant 2 and a 1-game suspension.
14: So, yeah, the league went back and looked at it.
13: Yes.
14: Because the Fever coached the fit and should have.
13: And now it's caught the eye of Representative Tim Burchett, among others, Republican from Tennessee, who said Clark gets the thug treatment in the WNBA, and it's pathetic. I think it's trashy. She gets the crap kicked out of her. The WNBA has an opportunity for women to take this sport to the next level, and she's being abused. It's supposed to be a physical game. It's not supposed to be a wrestling match. Take it to the Pro Wrestling Association if that's what you want to do. He also said, I think there's something up, too, regarding Caitlin Clark not being on a promotional poster for the WNBA's 30th anniversary, despite the fact it's resulted in record-breaking attendance and viewership. Caitlin Clark has done that.
14: That is unbelievable.
13: Now, we can call this whatever we want to call it, but I'm going to call it racism. Because that's exactly what it is.
14: That's what you're saying, or Burchett?
13: That's what I'm saying.
14: Oh, sure.
13: I'm saying there's racism that's taking place right now, and they're just not going to have the white girl doing this.
14: Yeah.
13: We're going to do whatever we can to make sure that doesn't happen. And for the WNBA to go ahead and say, yeah, we're going to do our 30th anniversary poster, and we're not going to put her on it?
14: Yes.
13: That's ridiculous.
14: If she's brought record ratings to the league.
13: And everybody's making more money now.
14: Of course.
13: Everybody is.
14: Yeah.
13: I mean, it's just crazy that they're allowing this to happen. Now, I can remember, and again, the NBA always figured this out quickly. You got Michael Jordan. He's the big draw.
14: Yeah.
13: Hands off.
14: Yeah.
13: You know, don't start nonsense with that because that's our guy. That's the cash cow. We need that to happen.
14: Yeah.
13: And they don't get that yet. The WNBA just doesn't get it. And they're going to end up...
14: The Detroit Pistons beat Michael Jordan to death for a few years
13: there.
14: Well, they
13: did. But that was kind of fun, right? for the NBA.
14: Yeah, I saw another sports writer put it this way. You know, when Tiger Woods first came on the PGA Tour, there were some old pros kind of like, oh, I don't know about this brash style and, you know, all
13: right.
14: this.
13: Yeah.
14: And then everybody's pocketbook grew like crazy. He's like, we love Tiger!
13: Yeah, we love Tiger. Yes.
14: But that's not happening with Caitlin Glover.
13: No, it's not happening at all. And what's going to happen here is you're going to injure her and she's going to be done with it. She's going to get to a point. Her back's already screwed up where you just can't play anymore. You have to retire, jump out early.
14: Yeah.
13: To preserve your own health.
14: I told you this a few years ago. A buddy of mine that coached high school girls basketball said, you got to see this girl from Iowa play. Seriously, dude.
13: Yeah.
14: And I watched the game. And I remember telling you, man, this girl's unbelievable.
13: And I watched the game after that. Yeah.
14: And over time, I've totally lost interest. And I understand why she complains all the time.
13: She does.
14: I do.
13: Yeah.
14: But it comes off as whiny. And it just makes it not enjoyable. So I just don't watch.
13: Right.
14: But I still think she's treated unfairly.
13: She's treated very unfairly. And anyway.
14: Yeah.
13: The WNBA. And again, I saw a comedian go, WNBA, yeah, everybody's going, yay. He said, okay, you got a team here? Name two players. Go. And they couldn't do it.
14: I want all the other teams.
13: Right.
14: Yeah. Oh, yeah. I've seen them do that in a number of cities.
13: Yeah.
14: They always have a hard time doing that.
13: Yeah, so anyway, we'll continue to follow this story. But her back's hurt real bad now, and so we'll see.
14: Well, we don't have time to get into all of this right now for my story, but I wanted to bring something into the show just for you.
13: Yeah.
14: And that was Representative Brandon Gill, one of your favorites.
13: Love Brandon Gill.
14: He was asking Gina Plata Nino, director of SNAP policy and advocacy for the Food Research and Action Center, about SNAP benefits because there's been the big disagreement. Well, just because you're on food stamps doesn't mean you can't get soda,
13: right?
14: And so he's got some questions for her.
0: A couple questions for you. Should SNAP dollars be spent on sodas?
21: The purpose of the SNAP program is to provide families who have food and beverages.
0: Should it be spent on sugary sodas?
21: I am happy to talk about hunger and nutrition, but not dictate what Americans should or should not eat or may have access to.
0: I'm asking if tax dollars should be used to pay for sodas.
21: Taxpayers' money should be utilized to ensure that individuals have access to the food that they need to survive or may be accessible to them.
0: Do they need sugary sodas to survive?
21: Some of them do, who do have low blood issues, who may
0: Is
21: have
0: that right?
21: Do
0: you think they need Coca-Cola to survive? Do you think that's the most appropriate use of our tax dollars?
21: I am not a physician, but medical records and expertise.
0: You were just citing the health needs, apparently, of the American people. So, do the American people need Coca-Cola to survive?
21: I did not say that. I said then.
0: I'm asking you. I'm giving you the opportunity.
14: By the way, as we're a minute and a half or so in, it goes like this for 5 minutes. She doesn't really want to answer the question.
13: Well, no, because she can't.
14: No, she can't.
13: No.
0: This is a common sense question. All of these have been common sense questions. I'm just asking you, is there nutritional value to sugary sodas?
14: But she's just staring at him, ticked.
0: It's a yes or no question.
21: I am not an expert. I would have to look at it.
14: Here we go. It goes on.
13: Oh, my God.
14: Incredible. How do you smuggle wine in your nether region? That with Nimrods of the News straight ahead.
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14: The Markley, Van Camp, and Robbins Show. Jamie Markley, David Van Camp out back on Monday. There's Scott Robbins. You know, every summer people complain they can't sleep because it's hot outside. 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
13: Me too.
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14: News update, a federal judge declared a mistrial for the dude accused of deliberately igniting the Palisades fire.
13: I don't get it, man. I don't get it.
14: Well, the jurors failed to reach a unanimous verdict.
13: How is that possible?
14: You find one nut, apparently. Jonathan Rinderneck, is that how you say his name?
13: I think so.
14: He was the guy that was all obsessed with Luigi Mangione.
13: Oh, yeah.
14: It's like he's an inspiration.
13: Absolutely.
14: Unbelievable.
13: The Palisades fire.
14: Yes.
13: Trial. Unbelievable.
14: Yep. We'll have an update on that later. Got to get to Nimrods now.
22: When the going gets tough.
4: Damn it, this is too hard.
22: The dumb get dumber.
4: All right, Dean.
22: It's Nimrods in the News.

0: Usually the crappy reporting they don't tell you. Cop said she'd swiped it from the CVS, and it did have a screw top, so she would needed the wine opener to get into it. But, man, oh, man. Unbelievable.
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0: Boone's Lucifer's Garden wine.
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10: NBC News Radio, I'm Chris Caraggio. Nearly 600 deaths have been confirmed after Wednesday's devastating earthquakes in Venezuela. Rescue workers and civilians are racing against time to reach possible survivors buried beneath rubble. Officials said thousands were also injured when the back-to-back magnitude 7.2 and 7.5 quakes hit. A guilty plea has been entered by former Trump National Security Advisor John Bolton in his case over retaining national security information. It's part of a plea deal that will also see Bolton pay a more than $2 million fine. An illegal retention of sensitive national security documents conviction can carry a sentence of up to 60 months in prison. Last month saw consumer sentiment go up more than expected. The University of Michigan's final reading for the month rose 10% from May's record low as gas prices eased. The survey's chief economist noted gains in sentiment across all age and income groups. An intense heat wave is continuing to bake Europe, with the temperature in Paris today reaching a June record of about 105 degrees. NBC's Danielle Hamamjen reports the hot weather has turned deadly.
11: In Spain, nearly 500 people are thought to have died, according to an estimate by public health experts. In France, at least 55 have now drowned, trying to cool off.
10: Spain and the UK have also been experiencing record high temperatures, which are especially punishing because most homes don't have air conditioning. In Paris, emergency cooling baths have been set up to help people with heat stroke, and alcohol consumption is being restricted to try to ease the burden on hospitals. As dangerous heat shifts eastward, heat alerts are in place in Italy, Germany, Poland, and the Balkans. Plans are on hold by the UN to evacuate stranded ships and seafarers from the Strait of Hormuz after a cargo ship was struck by the Iranian military. The Singapore-flagged container ship was struck near the coast of Oman yesterday. The incident comes during a tenuous time in the new U.S.-Iran peace deal. I'm Chris Caraggio, NBC News Radio.
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5: I'm Jared Broyles for 13 News. The Kansas Supreme Court has upheld the death sentences of brothers Jonathan and Reginald Carr. The state's highest court released their opinion today. The pair were convicted in a week-long 2000 crime spree involving robbery, kidnappings, and sexual assaults that ended in the execution-style shootings of five victims. One survived. The brothers were also responsible for another murder and attempted murder earlier that same week. A Manhattan woman has been arrested in connection to human trafficking, according to the Riley County Police Department. 36-year-old Lashina Renisha Dye was arrested yesterday afternoon in the 1300 block of Marlat Avenue on one count of human trafficking and cause of threatening to cause physical injury. A 25-year-old woman is listed as the victim. The arrest from a report that was filed this past May. She's being held on a $200,000 bond in the Riley County Jail.
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0: Here's your updated WIBW forecast from the Certified Transmission Weather Center.
1: Highs around 81 this afternoon under overcast skies. Winds out of the north, 5 to 10 miles an hour. Cloudy skies. Tonight, lows dip down to about 66. Slight chance for storms. Tomorrow, high temperatures reach up to 88. Cloudy skies expected. Temps above average Sunday and Monday with highs in the mid-90s. I'm Staff Meteorologist Ray Miller. Currently, 72.
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14: The Markley, Van Camp, and Robbins Show. Jamie Markley, David Van Camp. He's out. He'll be back on Monday. There's Scott Robbins.
15: Yep.
14: Excuse me. Before we get into all the political news and other news out there, man, I'm reading through part of this. A new Senate report confirming the concerns about the COVID vaccine were legit.
15: Yes.
14: And media's not covering the story.
15: You know, it is interesting you say that. That is not hyperbole. No one is covering the story.
14: It does not seem to be so. I happen to see it at Real Clear Politics. I'm like, oh, this is interesting. The report titled Unmasked, How Biden Health Officials Purposely Turned a Blind Eye Toward COVID-19 Vaccine Safety Signals. And this stemmed from an April hearing that was chaired by Ron Johnson, Republican from Wisconsin. And it contains 11 million pages of documents on how the FDA and CDC covered up safety concerns about the vaccine. And, you know, the story goes on for a while, but it gets into the stats. And Ron Johnson noted this in an op-ed on X, that the vaccine safety system showed, you know, 1.6 million, more than that, worldwide adverse events and 39,099 deaths associated with the COVID-19 injection, with over 9,000 of the deaths occurring within 2 days of injection. And many of these could have been avoided as they occurred well after federal health officials should have informed the public about the risks, but they didn't want to do it.
15: No.
14: And according to the report, an FDA vaccine safety leader, Peter Marks, ignored warnings that the algorithm they were using to analyze would mask or hide COVID-19 vaccine adverse event safety signals. Which a lot of people were saying at the time. People are conspiracy right-wing nuts. All that stuff. And they talk about two individuals, Dr. Anna Zarfman, who worked on drug evaluation for the FDA, Dr. William McMuckle, chief statistician for Oracle. And in the algorithm, Dr. Zarfman identified dozens of statistically significant safety signals for adverse events. and definitely with COVID-19, the vaccine. Mm-hmm. It says, instead of thanking her for bringing these important issues to their attention, FDA officials instead ordered her to cease and desist her research. So you got like a major cover-up going on here. And yet another story media completely ignores. Just like last week, a week ago, it was Tulsi Gabbard releasing all the documents about Fauci and what he knew, how he lied to Congress, about the origins of COVID. Right. No one covers it. So in the end, well, it's more than half the country. You got to figure 70% of the country doesn't know about it. It's
15: now he.
14: It's wild, man.
15: It didn't. Didn't Rand Paul send him a? I mean, notice that he's got to appear in front of Congress again. Affidavit or whatever, I don't know, something.
14: We'll see.
15: But again, where's the pardon go? Because Biden pardoned these guys at the last minute.
14: But it was the auto pen.
15: On his way out.
14: He didn't sign it. It was the auto pen.
15: Well,
14: yeah. And they're still trying to figure out the legalities of that.
15: They kind of proved that, I guess, somehow. But
14: yeah,
15: it was, in fact, the auto pen. But the whole thing, I mean, we forget because it's been a long time now.
14: Yeah.
15: I mean, and the memories are short in the world we live in now. But the pain that this country went through and the damage that was done to children moving forward with remote learning.
14: All that. Dude, one of my best buddies' mom died. Yes. The funeral had to be, it was ridiculous.
15: Yes.
14: They couldn't have a proper funeral.
15: Yes.
14: Because of the protocols at the time. And that's just one of numerous stories like that.
15: Yes.
14: Couldn't visit somebody that was sick.
15: Yeah.
14: And then the kids, I mean, all of that stuff, I understand. But people should be held responsible for that.
15: Just terrible.
14: Yes.
15: I mean, and again, this is unforgivable stuff. I mean, generationally speaking, we won't know quite the extent of the damage we did for years yet.
14: When you want to talk about kids, we'll switch gears. We'll just take care of this all at the same time.
15: Okay, fine.
14: The other thing that the media has really never paid attention to is all of the lost kids during the Biden administration.
15: No.
14: Through illegal immigration.
15: You're right.
14: And you probably heard bits and pieces of the hearing yesterday with Homeland Security Secretary Mark Wayne Mullen. He had that purple-haired old nut.
15: And kook. Yeah.
14: You had DeLauro.
15: Yeah.
14: Rosa DeLauro, because they had their back and forth, and she was going back to Trump's first administration about children being taken away from parents and all that.
10: Again, it is my time. 3,900 children were separated from their families.
11: 450,000 kids were lost during the Biden administration.
10: Mr. Secretary, do not interrupt.
11: Don't you point your finger at me.
10: I will point my finger at you.
11: Don't you be a hypocrite then. Then you be as upset about the 450,000 kids that were lost. You didn't say a word about it. For 4 years, you never said a word.
12: Mr. Secretary.
10: Could you put him in his place for
12: don't yell at me.
11: You should be put in your place.
14: Again, man, she always reminds me of the witch from Hansel and Gretel. Terrified as a kid. Anyway, I know. But, you know, a couple of clips that didn't get as much play was Mark Wayne Mullen talking about these kids.
11: When we stepped in here, we had 450,000 kids missing. 450,000 kids that were given to sponsors that weren't vetted. No home checks. No one was going by to see if they're where they're supposed to be, not even knowing if they're in their same state. I'm not saying all of them had recovered. Some of them were where they were supposed to be, but we've had some horrific cases where there was a ring of several adults that were keeping kids in an underground bunker in a dungeon. And the most horrific things that I pray to God that you guys don't have to see, because it permanently changes you, the stuff that these adults put kids as young as 2 to as old as 12 through, you can't make a horror story that bad.
14: Yeah. So many people in the country don't know that this has actually happened or is still happening in our country. And then he talked about what frustrates him the most, and then we'll move on.
11: What frustrates me the most is that this was preventable, and no one can argue that. And we have perpetrators that are doing the most horrific things to kids. And as a father to 6 and 3 beautiful girls, when you see this, there's evil in the world. There's evil in the world. And we fed it. The Biden administration fed it for 4 years and took the innocence that's in our kids' eyes that we pray to God never has to deal with this. That innocent is permanently stolen. And we're trying to just restore some type of comfort to these young girls. But let me explain to you, young boys too. Unfortunately, we're seeing a rise of young boys being trafficked.
14: I remember what left media said about this. Again, right-wing conspiracy. Not happening. It's QAnon. It's just QAnon nuts. It's not happening. It's evil. He's right, man.
15: It is evil. And this out of sight, out of mind stuff is beyond frustrating.
14: Oh, my gosh.
15: It didn't happen.
14: Yeah.
15: Sit down.
14: Yeah.
15: Okay. And to what end? I mean, to what end? Well, to what end was to get votes.
14: Yes.
15: To make sure that you were never, ever not going to lose your power.
14: Yes.
15: You were going to import this. And 100%. In order to do that, then, well, you got to take your losses, too, you know.
14: Well, that's just part of doing business.
15: Yeah, yeah, it's the way it works. 450,000 kids. God.
14: Okay, so the Democratic establishment is under fire now from, well, the Marxists, the Democratic Socialists. And even people like... Well, that Alyssa Slotkin from Michigan.
15: Oh, yeah.
14: She's saying, Hakeem's got to go.
15: Oh, yeah.
14: Or she said it in a nice way. And Wolf Blitzer, the old Wolfster on CNN, is playing this to Hakeem the Dream Jeffries. Rather comical.
15: Yeah.
12: I'm saying if people can't understand that the game has changed, I mean, this is you. You're the sports guy. If people can't understand that the game has fundamentally changed and they can't adapt, then they need to let others lead.
14: Hmm.
13: So what do you say to Slotkin about that? Are you the right person to continue to lead the Democrats in the House? And if, in fact, the Democrats become the majority in the House, are you ready? You think you're likely to be elected Speaker?
16: Well, listen, what's in front of us right now is we got to do everything to take back control of the House of Representatives. That's actually the moment that we're in. And House Democrats have been very clear that we are going to continue to relentlessly focus on making our case to the American people,
14: drive down
16: the high cost of living, fix our broken health care system,
14: I know.
16: And clean up corruption. I have no idea what Alyssa Slotkin was talking about.
14: Really?
15: Yeah, I do. I know what she's talking about.
14: You're saying you're done, dude.
15: Yeah. You're ineffective. Your leadership stinks.
14: Yes.
15: Yeah.
14: The Democratic Socialists are taking over. And all I can think about is that clip we had yesterday, and this was from a few years ago at a Democratic Socialist convention in California. People were like, was that real? Was that like a skit? I'm like, oh, no, that was real audio from this convention of the socialists because they're all...
17: Quick point of privilege. Quick point of personal privilege.
12: Yes.
17: Guys, first of all, James Jackson, Sacramento, he, him. I just want to say, can we please keep the chatter to a minimum? I'm one of the people who's very, very prone to sensory overload. There's a lot of whispering and chatter going on. It's making it very difficult for me to focus. Please, can we just... I know we're all fresh and ready to go, but can we please just keep the chatter to a minimum? It's affecting my ability to focus. Thank you.
12: Thank you, comrade. Okay.
14: The comrade thing. Dude, you can't make this up. It's incredible.
15: Yeah, that's a goof, isn't it? Jeez.
14: Yeah, they're taking over the party, these people.
12: Is there a speaker against name chapter pronouns?
18: Point of personal privilege.
12: Yes.
15: The fat guy.
18: Please do not use gendered language to address everyone.
14: Oh, gosh.
17: Privilege once again. Quick point of privilege once again. Hi, James Jackson, Sacramento DSA.
14: You're still talking?
17: I have already asked people to be mindful of the chatter of their comrades who are sensitive to sensory overload.
14: It just went on and on.
15: Sensory overload.
14: Yeah, we didn't even get to the end of the clip, too. We can do it now if you want.
15: Yes.
19: A more difficult time navigating this space, and this space was not created with all of their needs in mind. So it's up to us to modify that space to make sure that everybody's able to move in the ways that they need to move. And additionally, with the noise issue, like avoid hissing, avoid waving banners, right? Because there's all sorts of things. If you don't know what to do, show up these, right? I'm sure there's lots
14: of jazz hands.
19: Can communicate
14: show them off
19: to each other without needing to rely on
14: like
19: something
14: Tim Walz.
19: That's going to hurt somebody else.
14: Yeah.
19: We have quiet rooms that are available. There's
14: of course you do.
19: Options of these, right? Please don't go in that space with anything that's like an aggressive scent, for instance, right? We don't want to...
14: Robbins, you go heavy on the cologne.
15: An aggressive scent.
14: You really go heavy. Lighten it up, buddy.
19: You don't want to put people in stressful situations
14: yes,
19: that they don't
14: it's stressing me out.
19: To, right? And there are right-wing infiltrators who are trying to get in here, but it's going to be really traumatic for people.
20: That Stetson cologne you have on,
19: an affirmative
20: triggering me.
19: De-escalate each other and de-escalate ourselves.
14: Okay,
19: right?
14: That's probably enough.
15: You know, and again, I really do have to take this back. Those people are going to take over.
14: That's right.
15: Take over what?
14: They are. They're taking over the Democratic Party. I know, man. You didn't think it could happen.
15: Quiet rooms.
14: Is the SAVE Act going to get passed?
15: I hope so.
14: There might be hope. That and the five stories we're watching today coming right up.
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0: Show. Jamie Markley. David Van Camp out back on Monday. There's Chet Robbins.
1: Yo, man.
0: Now, the five stories we're watching today.
2: One, two, three, four, five.
0: All right, story five, we talked about it a little bit a few minutes ago. How the CDC and FDA covered up dangers with the COVID vaccine.
1: Right.
0: And media not covering the story. Story four, breaking, ex-Trump advisor John Bolton has pled guilty to mishandling national security information. Well, I remember when he talked about that with Trump. That was a while back, though.
1: Actually do jail time for this one.
0: Well, what did he say at the time?
3: He's committed very serious crimes. This is a devastating indictment. I speak here as an alumnus of the Justice Department myself, because not only is it powerful, it's very narrowly tailored. They didn't throw everything up against the wall to see what would stick. This really is a rifle shot, and I think it should be the end of Donald Trump's political career.
1: Okay.
0: It was not.
1: No.
0: Because, see, that was bogus.
1: It'd be the end of your career, though.
0: Yeah. More on that later. Story three, mistrial declared for the Palisades fire suspect, Jonathan Rinderknecht, or however you say his name, who allegedly fixated on Luigi Mangione and trying to figure out, okay, why did jurors fail to reach a unanimous verdict?
1: Yeah.
0: And that will definitely be a story for the rest of the day. Story two, unbelievable. I know it's a heat wave, in a lot of parts of the world, but in the UK, Britain's ordered to remove air conditioning from their homes.
1: Insanity.
0: Because of the carbon dioxide.
1: Yeah, very few people even have air conditioning, and the ones that do, they want it out.
0: Yes.
1: Unbelievable.
0: And you can go to jail.
1: Because of what? The green weenie stuff, right?
0: Exactly. Yes. They have, a whole climate guru that makes policy. That's a nut, from the way I understand it.
1: Man.
0: Yeah, it's really something. And story number one, Iran. Shocking news. Damaged a Singapore-flagged cargo ship in the Strait of Hormuz with a drone.
1: I heard about this, yeah.
0: No injuries reported.
1: Not good.
0: So we'll see what comes of that.
1: Hmm.
0: And those are the five stories that we're watching.
1: Already misbehaving.
0: Well, yes. But the talks go on. So we will see what comes of that.
1: But is the strait still open?
0: It's supposed to be.
1: Okay. Just checking.
0: Well, and we've talked about this many times. It seems like the strait's open, and then you'll see reports, well, it's really not.
1: I know. That's what's so confusing about it.
0: It just depends.
1: I mean, based on gas prices, it's still open.
0: Yes.
1: They haven't knee-jerked yet.
0: Yes, because they're actually coming down.
1: Right.
0: So we'll see. All right. Other news out there. Yeah, permits filed for street closures for the Taylor Swift, Travis Kelce wedding. You don't care anything about this, do you? Or do you a little?
1: Do I care about it? That's weird. Is it like a gawkers thing? Yeah. Like a train wreck kind of thing?
0: Well, I mean,
1: yeah.
0: Think of her fan base.
1: Yeah.
0: They're rabid. I mean, wanting to catch a glimpse or whatever.
1: I'm waiting for the dudes that'll be standing outside weeping. She got married. Like they had a chance.
0: No way. There's not going to be any guys weeping.
1: I don't know. I mean,
0: are you serious?
1: When the Beatles got married, there were girls weeping.
0: Yeah, but not dudes weeping when that girl's getting married.
1: When New Kids Block.
0: You want to bet on this one, another fiver?
1: That there'll be.
0: This is the Markley Van Camp and Robin Show.
1: There'll be guys weeping out there. I almost guarantee it.
0: Will you be able to produce a video of a man weeping outside within 3 days of the wedding?
1: Taylor. Never got a chance with her.
0: I don't know. She's you don't want to bet, do you?
1: I don't know. Yeah, I'll bet it.
0: I don't know if I, because now I'm thinking something else.
1: At least one guy will be out there weeping.
0: Gavin Newsom said he wept when he was at the Obama Presidential Library, just the opening.
1: Oh, he's a
0: he
1: weak.
0: Wept.
1: He's weak. He's so weak.
0: Did you see the dude on Fox? It was Johnny. He went to the Obama thing and asked this black dude, so did you cry? Cry?
1: No,
0: what? I didn't cry.
1: Why would I cry?
0: Of course I just cry.
1: Newsom.
0: It's ridiculous. Idiot. All right, we've got to get to an update. What's your story? Straight ahead.
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5: 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Getting a check of Wall Street, things remain positive across the board after they turned that way just about a little over an hour ago. The Dow's up $66.16, the S&P 500 up $18.91, and the NASDAQ's up $70.65. And in the outside markets, crude oil futures down $2.83, $69.09 a barrel. RBOB gas futures down nearing 8.5 cents to 2.8181. Gold futures up $48.60 an ounce. Bids are now on the table. In Kansas, a $255 to $258. Packer inquiry will have to improve as the day progresses, if likely continues the last few weeks. If that's any indication, significant visits will take place later this afternoon. Beef cutouts are lower at midday with light to moderate box movement. Let's get a check of the Merc here as things stand. June live cattle down 5 at 257.35. August down 1 at 246.22. August feeders down 285 at 370.52. September down 302 at 368.40. August lean, July lean hogs up 27 at 92.97. August down 2 at 96.57. To the grains market we go. Kansas City wheat for July down 10 and a quarter at 610 and a quarter. September down 11 and a quarter at 619 and a quarter. July Chicago wheat down 13 even at 578 even. September down 12 even at 589 and a half. July corn down a quarter at 414 and a half. December corn down steady at 443. July soybeans down 1 3/4 at 1125 and 3/4. And September soybeans down a quarter at 1141 even. Our next market update will be our final one of the day and the week here, as we'll be wrapping up the day with Daryl Holiday of Country Futures in Frankfurt. 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
17: The Markley, Van Camp, and Robbins show. I'm Jamie Markley. David Van Camp is out. He'll be back on Monday. There's Scott Robbins.
18: And let me say for the record, we've got a great Friday Five just a few minutes away.
17: Thank you.
18: Just want to say that. Just plug it real quick. Don't go anywhere. It's a great one.
19: Well, number five's not great. I'll tell you that.
18: It's not bad.
19: It's bad. I just don't want people to expect it's like incredible, and then we don't deliver.
18: Five's not bad.
19: Okay. We'll explain it coming up.
18: Yeah.
19: Okay. Breaking down the Save America Act. You've been on this. A lot of people have.
18: This whole show has been on this, I will say.
19: Yes.
18: We are all in agreement that this has got to happen, and soon.
19: So I read this piece from Real Clear Politics from Bill King, who's been in Texas for a long time, doing politics for a long time. And his opinion is the SAVE Act's fine. It should, you should be required to show ID to vote.
18: Yep.
19: Doesn't think it's going to make a big difference with elections.
18: How so?
19: Because the number's just not there. There's not that many people, he's saying.
18: Okay, let's do it anyway then.
19: But that, in the end, that's what he says. I still think we should do it.
18: Yeah.
19: Because you got well over 30% of people that don't trust the elections.
18: Right. This helps bring trust back.
19: There is fraud every election. Like before 2020, that was commonly known. And it was also commonly known that if you ever did mail-in voting, it would be fraught with fraud. But then all of a sudden the media does a 180. Well, it's fine. Freest, fairest election ever. Most secure. 2020,
18: mm-hmm.
19: Biden, 81 million votes.
18: Yep.
19: I'm sorry, but there's a lot of people in this country that will never believe that.
18: Are you asked to show ID? Have you been asked to show ID when you vote? I'm just asking. I haven't.
19: I'm trying to remember.
18: My name's on the voting.
19: You're registered.
18: Yeah, yeah, my name's on there. Yeah, on the registration, whatever it is, yes.
19: You know what, man? Now that you mention it, it seems like I did have to show ID, but I can't remember it for sure.
18: Yeah, I just...
19: In any election.
18: Name and it checks out with the address, and I'm on my
19: but
18: way.
19: But I'm used to showing ID.
18: Yeah.
19: You know what I mean?
18: Yeah, I know. Me too. But
19: I mean, it's weird. You're over 50 years old. You still get asked for your ID to buy a drink.
18: Yeah.
19: Even non-alcoholic beer. It's weird.
18: No.
19: It's like there's no alcohol in it. Well, it's 0.05 or whatever.
18: Yeah. I don't get asked for it because I don't buy booze anymore. So.
19: Yeah.
18: Or sit smokes. So.
19: Well, and you look 120.
18: Yeah.
19: I'm joking.
18: I don't have to go through the swinging doors anymore at the video shop.
19: There you go. You always make it creepy, don't you?
18: Well,
19: you were a big fan of the swinging doors at the video.
18: You had to be 18. Unbelievable. You know, I just remember that part.
19: So, yes, just like at a Costco or a Sam's or you're getting on a plane, you got to show photo ID.
18: Right.
19: And that's why when you see overall, all adults, 80%, yeah, you should have to show valid photo identification
18: that's
19: before you vote.
18: Very true.
19: Even 65% of Democrats, yeah, you should show ID. But yet, Democratic leadership are trying to, you know, convince people it's just asking too much.
18: Well, they make it sound like you're in some kind of ID desert that people don't know how to do it.
19: Exactly. Independence is 79%.
18: Yeah.
19: Yes. All right.
18: I would say if you don't know how to get an ID, you probably shouldn't be voting anyway. That's my rule.
19: I don't think you're alone in that.
18: If you can't figure that part out, then, well, sorry.
19: Yeah. Don't disagree with that at all. Stephen A. Smith has come to the conclusion on something.
18: What's his deal? He's become Captain Political now, hasn't he?
19: He's doing that show.
18: Yeah, weird.
19: Talking to different people.
18: He's being taken seriously, yes.
19: Well, I will at least give him this. He's not like some of the crazy nuts out there on the left.
18: No.
19: Because he'll ask questions like, how do all these people get rich?
18: Mm-hmm.
19: They start out poor and then they get rich. This was him.
7: Clinton was a lawyer in Arkansas. Grew up poor, relatively broke. How the hell him and the Clinton Foundation is worth hundreds of millions of dollars beats me. Barack Obama was a community organizer who became the president of the United States. And last time I checked, that salary ain't over $450,000, if I remember correctly. I got to double check that. How the hell you depart from office? You worth over $200 million? It's amazing to me how these politicians go into office and you're sworn to serve the American people. It's called service, but somehow, some way, they always depart exponentially richer than when they arrive.
19: Well, it's because they have friends. And the wheels get greased.
18: Well, yeah, it's bribes. It's the open air market, man.
19: Do me a little favor here and we'll have you invest in whatever it is.
18: Yes.
19: That's part of the game. It's amazing there's still insider trading going on like crazy.
18: Well, of course there is. Now, if you or I were to pull that shenanigans, yeah.
19: Oh, my God.
18: We're going to jail.
19: Yes.
18: Guaranteed.
19: That's definitely part of it.
18: These clowns do it all the time, and they get by with it because no one questions it. And if they do, it's just, well, you know, it's my husband or it's my wife, and they're very good at the market and blah, blah, blah. I've got great financial advisors, blah, blah,
19: blah. Oh, like
18: blah.
19: Pelosi?
18: Well, yeah.
19: Come on. No one has that track record.
18: I would love to know how Obama amassed a $300 million fortune. I would love to know how.
19: Yeah.
18: I mean, you get the book deal.
19: Yeah.
18: And the short-lived Netflix series.
19: The speaking fees and all that stuff.
18: Well, I know they make a lot of money with that, you know. He's probably making $1 million a speech.
19: But still, it's crazy. You know. An interesting story out of Cambridge, Massachusetts, where the city is considering changes to its liquor laws. And it's kind of crazy where they're saying, all right, to stop people from getting so hammered, all right, apparently that's a problem. One of the proposed changes is limiting customers to one drink every 30 minutes, regardless of how intoxicated they seem. Mm-hmm. How does that work?
18: One drink every 30 minutes, no matter if you're hammered or not?
19: Yes.
18: Oh, that doesn't make sense at all.
19: That's what they would try to limit it to.
18: Well, you still have the ability to get hammered if you're doing one drink every 30 minutes.
19: Really? I thought it was two drinks per hour, and it would take a long time.
18: Well, that's one drink every 30 minutes, two drinks per hour.
19: Yeah, doesn't that work out to you not getting drunk?
18: No, I
19: Or maybe I'm on the old drunkie rules. By the way, we haven't had a drink in years. I haven't had one in
18: No,
19: what?
18: But if you're sitting there for hours and you're doing this, I would assume you would eventually...
19: 10 drinks over 5 hours and you're drunk? Really?
18: Well, I don't know. Depends on what you're drinking, I guess.
19: Well, see, that's just it. Are we just talking about one drink?
18: Well, like you did the kerosene and Coke thing.
19: Okay.
18: That was old
19: buddy Dave. Yeah, he coined it the Markley. It was a triple Jack and Coke.
18: The skyrockets in flight.
19: So, yeah, that would be considered three, yes. But then how do you measure that? That's the whole thing. So they talked to this bar owner there and said, I don't know how you do this.
10: I don't usually drink more than one drink per 30 minutes, but I really don't like when people tell me what to do. Yeah. So I'm not a huge fan of that rule.
13: I think it sounds like a strange rule. Back in Norway, you have if people get too much, that's when you have to stop.
14: Just come out of nowhere, and honestly, I haven't read the bill, but I know the basis of it, and it sounds a bit crazy, and I don't know how you could implement it.
19: Yeah.
14: How could you police every person in the bar? It's just impossible.
19: Yeah, this one lady that owns this wine bar, she said, I don't know how you do it.
18: Yeah.
19: Unless you want egg timers going off every 30 minutes in every bar and restaurant. Something like that.
18: Yeah, set one of those at your table.
19: Yeah.
18: A little hourglass thing.
19: And then you're just waiting. So yeah. If there's only like four people in there and everybody's just kind of sitting waiting, all of a sudden,
18: hey, I can drink again. 30 seconds to go. Do you order? You know, by the time it gets there, the clock's going to run out. So.
19: Yeah,
18: I got to have that in front of me right now.
19: Yeah. Again, that just seems like one of those where they start the meeting, hey, there are no bad ideas.
18: Yeah.
19: Oh, yes, there is. There's plenty of bad ideas. That's one of them. All right, it's that time. We do it a couple of times a day. Go around the table. It may not be the biggest story out there, but it caught your attention. Scotty, what's your story here?
18: We got weird things for GoFundMes in this country. We've seen some strange ones.
19: Mm-hmm.
18: This might be the strangest. A North Carolina guy. With the alleged world's smallest penis, is requesting $22,000 from the public to fund an operation that will add to it. So he posted his plea on the GoFundMe page, help Michael get micro penis enlargement surgery. That's what it said. I'm just reading the ad. He said, I'm reaching out for help with a deeply personal medical challenge that I have. Said Michael Phillips, 38, on the crowd. Hey, by the way, he's already raised $9,000.
19: As far as the cause goes.
18: Yeah. According to the post, it measures 0.38 inches. 0.38. So about the size of an aspirin tablet. That's what he said. And he'd like to maintain some sort of at least average. In order to do that, he has to have the surgery. Insurance won't cover it. He doesn't need it to live, but he's saying, I would like to have it because it's ruining my life. And I would say, I get it, man. I get it. So that's why he's doing it.
19: Oh, man.
18: Says he's only had a couple of experiences in his entire life.
19: Oh, gosh.
18: And he struggled. So, you know, he's still struggling. Like to help him out? You can.
19: Of all the stories to bring in?
18: I know. Well, I happened to see it today, and I'm like, well...
19: That is an attention grabber.
18: You know, I'm just trying to help out here. I'm trying to help a brother out.
19: It's sad.
18: It's very sad.
19: I'll give you that.
18: But think what can happen. It can change his life.
19: Well, I'm sitting here thinking to myself, honestly, my mind went through seven different questions in like 10 seconds.
18: Yeah.
19: I'm like, well, then that doesn't make sense. Because I'm thinking, man, you want to bring that into the public? Then it's like, if it's going to cost thousands of dollars, would you rather just live like that forever?
18: Yeah.
19: Or try to fix it?
18: He doesn't want to live like that forever.
19: I can understand.
18: He wants a chance to enjoy life.
19: All right. For my story, we're going to talk about fraud. All right?
18: Okay.
19: Because you heard a lot about fraud. There's all sorts of Medicaid fraud.
18: Yes.
19: Community college fraud. Have you heard of this?
18: No.
19: Yeah, man. This is community colleges all over are getting scammed by AI bots.
18: Uh-oh.
19: And it's crazy how this happens. Because people will just figure out how to rip other people off. AI is going to be something to deal with in the future. There's just no doubt about it.
18: Right, so.
19: So to try to explain, you know, what's going on with this, they bring in this cyber expert. And he'll lay it out for you exactly how this is going on.
20: Steal real people's identities, and they create synthetic ones. So they use those to apply in online to primarily online community college classes, the kind with no in-person requirements. And you don't have to be a programmer. You can simply have a really creative and clear way to communicate what you're hoping to do. Hey, in this particular geography, identify the schools with online courses and then apply with some particular database of already stolen identities and continue that process until you're successful.
19: Yeah. And then you get the money.
18: Wow.
19: So this community college in Baltimore, they lost like $264,000.
18: Man.
19: And there have been a bunch in California, across the country, community colleges losing money to the bots.
18: You know, for every new piece of technology, the bad guys figure it out quickly.
19: They usually do.
18: How they can scam it and make money.
19: Yes. So now the question is your guy Teeny over there, is this some sort of scammer? Is he for real?
18: I don't know.
19: Is that something you put evidence out there?
18: If there's some sort of proof of that or not, I'm not sure.
19: I don't know.
18: Wow, man. I don't know either.
19: All right, Andres, take us out. We got to get ready for the Big Friday Five.
18: Yes, we do. It was a good one today.
19: Oh, my gosh.
18: Really good one.
19: You keep touting it up.
18: I know. I like it. I like this one.
19: Dude, they're all good.
18: Oh, well, yeah.
19: Are you overhyping it? I'm just wondering.
18: Okay, I'll dial it back a little bit.
19: We'll set you up with that. And Nimrod's in the news coming up in just a few.
21: The good, the bad, and the ugly. We got it all covered. Markley, Van Camp, and Robbins on The Voice of Kansas. 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
22: 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You're just waiting for someone to match your role perfectly. 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
5: 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Heat waves make their way across the globe. 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
13: All right, then. The Markley, Van Camp, and Robbins show. Jamie Markley, David Van Camp's out. He'll be back on Monday. There's Scott Robbins. 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
13: All right. News update. Federal judge declared a mistrial in the case against that dude, Jonathan Rindernecht, however you say his name, accused of intentionally starting the deadly Palisades fire after juries couldn't reach unanimous verdict.
14: Wow.
13: The split wasn't close.
14: It wasn't?
13: 10 jurors voted to acquit, while 2 voted to convict.
14: You're serious?
13: I'm serious.
14: What kind of case did they put on?
13: That will be talked about. Prosecutors say they're not backing down. Say they feel like they've got strong evidence and confirm the government plans to retry the case. Prosecutors allege the January 1st, 2025 fire killed 12 people and caused an estimated $35 to $45 billion in damage.
14: Unbelievable.
13: Yeah. All right, we got to get to Nimrod's in the news. Here we go.
15: When the going gets tough.
16: Damn it, this is too hard.
15: The dumb get dumber.
17: All right, Dean.
15: It's Nimrod's in the news on the Martley, Van Camp, and Robbins show.
18: I love the poorly educated.
13: All right. Nimrod's in the news in Florida. 40-year-old Cedric Booker arrested. 13 felony charges, most drug offenses. After a police investigation, they used an undercover informant to buy cocaine from Cedric on 3 occasions in recent months. So cops sent a SWAT team to his home, served a search warrant, and he confirmed, "Yes, I am a successful drug dealer. I sell drugs to various people throughout the country and throughout this city."
14: Wow, he's a syndicated drug dealer.
13: Well, okay, well, thank you.
14: Yeah.
13: They found $2,500 in cash, cocaine, heroin, amphetamines, firearm ammunition. Cedric's girlfriend there, too, but she said, "I had no idea he was a drug dealer."
14: Yeah, none whatsoever.
13: Nah. And that's Nimrod's in the news. It's like, yeah, I'm a successful drug dealer.
14: Yes, I'm successful. Are you punishing me for my success?
13: Man. For the Friday Five. Well, it's the first weekend of summer.

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8: NBC News Radio, I'm Chris Caraggio.
9: The death toll is nearly 600 after Wednesday's devastating earthquakes in Venezuela. Rescue workers and civilians are racing against time to reach possible survivors buried beneath rubble. Officials say thousands were also injured when the back-to-back magnitude 7.2 and 7.5 quakes hit. The U.S. is rushing search and rescue teams and humanitarian supplies to the country. A mistrial has been declared in the case of the man accused of starting the fire that would become the Palisades Fire in California. First Assistant U.S. Attorney Bill Aseli immediately declared on social media that the case would be retried, saying the evidence against Jonathan Richterneck is strong. 10 jurors were set on a not guilty verdict. 2 were set on guilty. UN efforts to evacuate stranded ships and seafarers from the Strait of Hormuz are on hold after a cargo ship was struck by the Iranian military. Alistair D'Souza reports the U.S. is demanding free and unrestricted passage through the strait.
10: Iran's foreign ministry firing back today, arguing that the strait is not for anyone to dictate and that the governance of the strait belongs to Iran and Oman, as Tehran claims is outlined in the interim deal.
9: Iran wants ships to follow a Tehran-approved route, but vessels have been transiting via an alternative route close to Oman. The Singapore-flagged container ship was struck near the coast of Oman yesterday. No injuries were reported. The incident comes during this tenuous time in the new U.S.-Iran peace deal. Freedom of navigation in the strait is a key point in the U.S.-Iran memorandum of understanding, with the U.S. demanding Iran never charge tolls. A prosecutor in the case involving Charlie Kirk's suspected killer would be held in contempt of court. It stems from interviews Deputy Utah County Attorney Christopher Ballard gave to several media outlets. Judge Tony Graff said the public statements possessed a substantial likelihood of materially prejudicing the proceedings. I'm Chris Caraggio, NBC News Radio.
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1: I'm Jared Broyles for 13 News. Too severe weather in the state. It was a very busy morning in Derby with horses moving to higher ground as a result of flash flooding in the Wichita area. Residents told our sister station, KWCH, that they've never seen Hyde Park flooded that way it was today. Water was up to some people's knees as they waded through. Debris and fish could be seen scattered along the roadway. The death sentences of brothers Jonathan and Reginald Carr have been upheld by the Kansas Supreme Court. The state's highest court released its opinion today. The pair was convicted in a week-long 2000 crime spree in Wichita involving robbery, kidnappings, and sexual assaults that ended in the execution-style shootings of five victims, one of whom survived. The brothers were also responsible for another murder and shooting and seriously wounding another victim earlier that same week in Sedgwick County.
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1: Daytime highs approaching 81 this afternoon under cloudy skies, north winds, 5 to 10 miles an hour. Mainly cloudy tonight, lows dip down to about 67. Slight chance of thunderstorms tomorrow, high temperatures reach up to 88, cloudy skies expected. Warmer Sunday and Monday with highs in the mid-90s. I'm Staff Meteorologist Ray Miller. Right now, it's 73 degrees.
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10: The Markley, Van Camp, and Robbins Show. Jamie Markley. David Van Camp is out. He'll be back on Monday, but he did vote on this list. There's Scott Robbins.
11: He did vote on this list.
10: The Friday Five. That's what it's time for. It's Friday. That means our countdown.
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10: First weekend of summer. So on the Friday Five, the greatest summer songs of all time. It's got to have summer in the title.
11: Yep.
10: The number, 1-888-485-MBCR.
11: I like this list.
10: You said it. You said great list.
11: It is a great list. It's a great list. A lot of good songs. Really good songs.
10: Yes. Are you happy with what's in the five?
11: Yeah, I am.
10: I think there is a huge mistake.
11: I didn't vote for five, though, in my five.
10: I think even though David's not here, he may have, well, screwed it up.
11: I think it's his fault because I mean, I don't mind the song, but it's no way near my five.
10: All right. Again, 1-888-485-MVCR is the number. Woody up first today. Woody. Hey, Woody.
15: Hey, guys. Love your show. You know, it used to be just be a whimsical one-hit wonder by the Baja Men, but these days you really need to be concerned with the question, especially in Springfield, Ohio, who let

0: dog down.
1: Always would.
2: Yes, absolutely.
3: All right. My song from Bryan Adams, Summer of 69.
1: Oh, yeah.
4: Number two.
1: Oh.
5: Was it Summer of 69?
1: That could have been number one.
2: It was my number one.
1: It was your number one.
2: Yep.
1: It was my number two. It was very close. That's a great song.
2: Yeah.
1: That's Test Timer.
2: Oh, gosh. Yeah.
1: You had to play that on Top 40 Radio.
2: Lots.
1: Did you enjoy it?
2: Yeah. Yeah, I liked it.
1: Because as a rock and roll kid, you had to play a lot of crappy music on Top 40. It had to be like an oasis for you.
2: The variety of music, yes.
1: Some guitars or something. That's nice.
2: Yeah, it was Bryan Adams, you know?
1: Yes.
2: It was also really short, that song. It's like 3 minutes and 9 seconds, if I recall.
1: Yeah, it was under 3:30.
2: Yeah.
1: Yeah. And, man, you hear it still everywhere.
2: Oh, gosh, yeah, it never went away.
1: No doubt. All right, next up, Josh. Where are you calling from, Josh?
6: Mill City.
1: Thanks for checking in, man. Appreciate it.
6: Yeah. Love the show, guys. You guys do awesome. Thanks for doing
2: it.
1: Thanks, man. Oh, thank you, Josh. What are you thinking for a summer song?
6: I'm thinking number five on my favorite Van Halen album of all time, 5150 Summer Nights.
2: What a really good song.
1: Great song, Josh. Yes. I would have loved for that to be in the five. It's just fun.
2: All kinds of guitar stuff going on there.
1: Oh, my gosh, yeah. Oh, yeah. It's fun.
2: I think it's fun, too.
1: Yeah.
2: I like that album a lot, too. Song to song, I like that album.
1: I like parts of it.
2: Yeah.
1: Not all of it, but parts of it.
2: I know you're more inclined to like the Dave era.
1: Yeah, but I like some Van Hagar stuff, too. You know?
2: Mm-hmm.
1: Okay, who's next? Don in Oregon. Hello, Don.
7: Hey, how you guys doing?
1: Doing great. Thanks for checking in, man. Always good to hear from you.
7: Yeah, great show. I listen every day. Oh, how about the late, great Janis Joplin with Summertime?
1: Oh, yeah.
7: Love that song.
1: There you go, man. You're a big fan.
2: I like Janis.
1: Yeah. I know David likes that song a lot, too. Yeah. Oh, Scoot's checking in.
2: He is?
1: Yes.
2: Okay.
1: Always good to talk to Scoot.
2: Hey, Scoot.
1: Scoot, did you make it?
2: What, are we on delay today? What's going on?
1: A little bit.
2: Okay.
1: Okay, we got to go. Oh, we lost Scoot.
2: We lost Scoot? Oh, no.
1: Or he lost us, one of the two.
2: Oh, dude.
1: You want two? Do you want Don in Arizona?
2: Yeah, hi, Don.
8: Hey, how you doing, fellas? Actually, I'm not in Arizona. I'm watching the snivelly rain up in Washington today.
2: Ah, Washington, Arizona, you know.
1: You're all over the place.
2: Yeah. Phoenix, Arizona, all the way to Tacoma.
8: Well, yeah. Well, just call me Skitter Dump Don, but anyway.
2: There you go, buddy.
8: Anyway, what I wanted to say was Summer Breeze by Seals and Croft takes me back to a time before I turned my liver into an 8-pound prune.
4: Number four.
5: Summer Breeze makes me feel fine.
1: Scott Robbins is a huge fan of this song.
2: It's a really good song.
1: Oh, you can go ahead and sing it out. People love it when you

0: note.
1: Okay.
0: Blowing Through the Jasmine in My Mind. Mm-hmm. Never quite got that one, but hey.
1: What does it mean to you, Scott?
0: Well, I guess it's blowing through the jasmine on my mind, my thought, my thinking, my personality. I don't know.
2: Okay.
0: I think he was just, it was about a guy who'd been away, he was coming home.
1: Mm-hmm.
0: You know, the lady was there when he got home.
1: And she waited for him.
0: It was all the feelings, and the jasmine was blowing through his mind.
1: Yeah, got it. Beautiful.
0: All right. He smoked a big bowl. I don't know which.
1: Doug is up next. Hello, Doug. Doug?
3: Yes.
0: Yeah, Doug. How you doing, buddy?
3: I'm here, man. How are you?
0: Great.
1: Doing good, dude. What are you thinking for a summer song?
3: Well, you know, when you think summer, you think beach. And when you think beach, you think seashells. And when you think seashells, you think about the man who's going to cry over Taylor Swift's engagement. That would be James Comey.
0: That's true. I think so, too.
1: I'll lose the bet.
3: I'm thinking In the Summertime, Mungo Jerry.
0: Yeah.
4: Oh. Number five. In the summertime, when
1: the weather is high. Yeah, this was from the Van Camp pick. When the weather's fine. And you like it. You got women on your mind.
0: Have a drink, have a drive. Go out and see what you can find. Boy, there's a song you couldn't do today. Have a drink, have a drive. Take her out for a meal. Just do what you feel. Little skiffle music for you today.
1: It was not in my five, but it ends up in the five.
0: Yeah.
1: What am I going to say?
0: It's fun. It's a fun song.
1: Yeah, I'm having fun.
0: No, you aren't.
1: Summer songs for the Friday Five. It's fine. I don't mind it. In the five, though, you know, there was another one I thought would have been a whole lot better.
0: Yeah, it wasn't in my five either.
1: Okay, let's go to Paul in Washington. Washington, Illinois, baby.
0: Oh, hi, Paul.
1: What's up, Paul?
5: Hey. Hey, how's it going?
1: Great, man. What you think for a summer song? Yeah, you too.
5: I was going to go with, how about Cruel Summer, Bananarama?
0: Bananarama.
1: You know what? I got to admit it. Guilty pleasure. You make fun of me for it.
0: I did a chair dance for that one, huh?
1: It was fun.
0: I played this one, too.
1: I don't know that was a sober summer. They're definitely memories.
0: Nope.
1: It's fun.
0: It's a sober summer.
1: No, that did not make the five. That's not much of a test of timer, you said.
0: Not really. I don't think so, but, you know, it was a big record.
1: Yeah. All right. Oh, Scoot's back. Scoot does not give up. Hey, Scoot.
6: How's it going, guys?
1: Good, going bro. Great, man. Thanks for being persistent.
0: Thanks for prevailing. Yes.
6: Oh, man, I'll tell you, the Friday Five gods are smiling on me today.
0: You better believe it.
1: No kidding, man.
6: Being able to get back in. Hey, my choice today, growing up in the shadow of that 50,000-watt blowtorch out of Chicago, WLS and Larry Lujack.
1: Yes. Oh, wow, yeah.
6: A lot. The loving Spoonful and Summer in the City.
0: Yeah.
1: Oh, yeah.
4: Number three. Summer in the city, back of my neck getting dirt and gritty. Bend down, isn't it a pity? Doesn't seem to be a shadow in the city. All around, people looking half dead.
1: Talk about a test of timer.

0: That's fine.
1: Don't you know it was
0: really good. All right, we got number two. We got three, four, and five. Still looking for number one for summer songs. John in Connecticut checking in. John, always good to hear from you, man. How are you?
2: Hello, comrade Jamie. Hello, comrade Scott.
3: Hey, comrade John. Oh, man.
0: Nice reference.
2: I'm sorry. Living here in Connecticut, for a small drive-through state, we really push above our weight in terms of socialism.
3: Yeah, well, yes,
0: kids do. Yeah.
2: Anyway, happy happy summer, and I am shocked that this was still available when I got in, but I'm going with the Who. Summertime Blues.
0: Yeah, yes. Summertime Blues. And Blue Cheer, too.
3: And you know who else covered this?
0: Who?
3: Rush. It was on their Feedback album. It was in...
0: Do they do it well?
3: Five-song EP of just their favorite songs. Yeah.
0: I vaguely remember that.
3: It was louder than this one, but it was very loud. Yeah.
0: Well done. All right, we're still looking for number one. Songs with Summer in the title. The number is 1-888-485-MVCR. Again, 1-888-485-MVCR. What is number one? We will find out in just a few right here.
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0: Jeremy Markley, David Van Camp, Scott Robbins. David Van Camp's out today. He'll be back on Monday. Got the Robbins trifecta and a news update to get to. But first, we got to wrap up Friday Five Songs with Summer in the title. Honorable mention there. Frank, Summer Wind. You're not a fan of Frank.
1: Yeah. I appreciate that stuff. I appreciate Frank.
0: Bryan Adams is number two, Summer 69. Summer in the City, Lovin' Spoonful at three. Summer Breeze, Seals and Crofts at four. Mungo Jerry's In the Summertime at five. We've had some great honorable mentions, too.
1: And where's back number to it. One?
0: I know.
1: Wow.
0: It's a big song, multi-format smash, yeah, as they say. Let's go to Parker in Texas. Hello, Parker.
2: The Legends. How are you guys doing?
0: You're the legend, Parker.
2: So just a quick reminder, this is Parker, who was on Little Feat's Road Crew back in the day. So
0: yes.
1: All right.
2: Okay.
0: Are you going to write a book?
1: You should write a book, yeah.
2: If we were off air, I would tell you what to write a book about, but I can't discuss it on air.
1: Was that Lowell George days or not?
2: Yeah, that was a little after Lowell George days.
1: Okay, more Let It Roll that time. Yeah.
2: No. We're talking a few things I did in the military.
1: Oh, okay.
0: Got it.
2: Anyway.
1: About the band.
0: Yes.
2: Yes, but yeah, I was with the band Little Feet for a little bit on the road crew.
0: So what are you thinking for a summer song, Parker?
2: Don Henley's Boys of Summer.
0: Yep. That's the one that I thought should have been in the five.
1: He's in my five.
0: In my five. David hates Don Henley.
1: He hates him too?
0: Oh, yeah.
1: A lot of people he hates.
0: He is a crotchety old dude.
1: He can be, yeah.
0: Very grumpy. Written some great songs, though. That's a really good song.
1: Mike Campbell wrote part of this song, too.
0: The guitar parts?
1: No, this is the whole instrument part.
0: Yeah, that's what I'm saying.
1: Yeah.
0: Not the lyrics.
1: No, Henley wrote the lyrics.
0: Yes. All right, let's go to Terry in Oregon. Terry, what you thinking for a summer song?
3: Yeah, hi there.
0: Hey, man.
3: Hey, I'm a product of the 80s, and I don't know if Van Halen's considered a hair band, but I got to get a hair band in here, too. What I consider a hair band anyways is Y&T's Summertime Girls. And I know it's not a test of timer, but it's at least an honorable mention.
0: Yes, bro. And, dude, bring your 80s stuff in anytime. Love it. That's awesome. You played this in Top 40, didn't you, Scott?
1: Yeah. It's a good song.
0: It was all over MTV at the time.
1: Fun summertime tune.
0: A very tasteful video, I would say.
1: Yeah. Yeah, it was.
0: She's hot! And very subtle. All right, Damon's up next. Spokane, Damon.
4: Yes, Summer Nights on the Grease soundtrack.
1: Dude, oh, yeah.
0: Honestly, that was massive. Yeah.
1: I played this too.
0: I bet you did. Dude, so being in Top 40 Radio when that was big, that whole movie, that old soundtrack, it was massive.
1: Oh, it's massive. Yeah.
0: And talk about a test of timer.
1: Yeah, this was one of the big ones.
0: Yeah. Hilarious. All right. Mary from Delaware has made it through. Hello, Mary.
1: Hi, Mary.
5: Hey, guys. Happy Friday.
0: Are you on the beach?
1: Sound like it.
5: I am on the beach.
0: Good for you, Mary.
1: Yeah, I hear the beach. I like that.
0: I can picture it. It's got to be a beautiful day.
5: It is. You can hear the ocean, and we're right next to it.
0: Excellent.
1: Hello, ocean.
0: The only thing that would make this better is if you come in with number one.
5: Well, I wasn't even going to call because we're on the beach, and I couldn't not dial. So,
0: awesome.
5: Down with the phone dialing, and I'm going to go with All Summer Long by Kid Rock.
0: Mary is the reigning champ again.

0: So many memories in that song, man, for a lot of people.
1: Great song.
0: Yeah. You got Skinner, you got Warren Zevon, and Northern Michigan. Yeah. It could have gone to Bryan Adams, Kid Rock, who was very tight. Man, is that fun. All right, do we have time for one more? Well, there's honorable mentions that we always try to get in.
1: Yeah.
0: Of stuff that we just didn't have time to play yet. And I don't know, you tell me. I don't think you played this at Top 40. Sausalito Summer Night from Diesel.
1: We might have, just because it was a Midwestern hit.
0: Which is weird, isn't it?
1: Yeah.
0: Like, West Coast hit, you would understand. But yeah, I knew a lot of people that absolutely loved that song.
1: Oh, yeah.
0: And another one that could have made the five.
1: Oh, God. That's a great song, too.
0: Oh, yeah! Sly and the Family Stone. This is the Barkley Van Camp and Robin Show.
1: I like that part of the song.
0: Yeah, it's really good. You know another song that you really like a lot?
1: I do like this song. This is...

0: because all the things that he did when he was a kid through the summers and riding the bikes and playing, you know, pool and all that. Yeah.
1: Another one.
0: By this,
1: the Motels.
0: Talk about no test of time.
1: No. I like that song.
0: I do too. I like Only the Lonely. I like
1: the good hits. All right. We got to get to your news update and the Scott Robbins trifecta all coming up right here.
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3: Good afternoon, everyone. I'm Spencer Week and Jeff Wall Street. Mixed day. Dow's up $1.90. The S&P 500 up $4.65. And the NASDAQ down $24.07. In the outside markets, crude oil futures down $2.57. $69.35 a barrel. Let's get an analysis as to what's going on in the markets today as we had a country futures in Frankfurt with Daryl Holliday. Good afternoon, Daryl.
4: Good afternoon, Spencer. A lot of pressure in the some pressure in the livestock futures or the cattle futures, I should say, today. Started out kind of steady, a little stronger, and then we just got under pressure most of the day. Sell off in the feeder cattle, I'm not sure it's really explainable. The index did drop about, it's going to drop 97, but it's still at a record level. Just when you're at this high level, it just markets need fed every day, and there wasn't necessarily news. And so again, you can say, well, there's a big discount in the August feeder cattle and the August cattle to the cash markets. That's all correct, but it's, those prices are extremely high, and the market has shown no interest to want to be near that. And August feeder cattle really don't have to be near the index, truly near the index, for a couple of months because they don't go off the board till late August. So not a lot of negative there. The cash trade, there have been bids up north steady at 260, steady with the top of last week, 260. Some trade, not a dramatic amount, really no trade of significance, a little bit trade at 258 in Kansas, but those are kind of lower quality cattle, so, and very few of them. So not much going on yet. Still anticipating at least steady to higher trade really across the board. On the day, June cattle up 5 at 257.45. August down $1.40, 245.82. October 142 lower, 239.20. December 238.51 and a quarter lower. August feeders down 345, 369.85. September 370 lower at 367.67. October 364.60 down 375. And November 377 lower also at 361.37. On the hog and pig report, it did kind of what it should do. The front end ought to have not had any big support, but the deferreds ought to have been higher, and they were. Not dramatically, but they had triple-digit gains just because the inventories down the road look lighter based upon where the numbers are than people anticipate. Not dramatically, but at least 1%. And with the sell-off we'd had going into it, it's not surprised to see it higher. July hogs up 92.92. August down 2 cents at 96.56. Once again, the cash index, though, come Monday, is going to be down another 23 cents. So that's why you don't see much strength in these July and August hogs that are at a premium to the index. October, right now, was up to $1.81.95, and December, $74.95, up $1.17. The grain side, a kind of interesting day. It was under pressure all day and showed no real life. Just under pressure most of the session, double-digit losses. We'll see a lot of wheat. A lot of winter wheat harvest next week. You'll see it. The weather's going to open up in the plains, and we'll, matter of fact, it'll be amazing probably how much we will get done, what high percentage we'll get to. Corn was higher early, or lower overnight, then higher early, and beans were lower early, and it came back. Still kind of just trading the choppiness of the July contract expiration, but we did end up slightly lower, both the corn and the beans, and the wheat significantly lower. We'll say the Midwest or the midday GFS model did move that, start showing that ridge moving to the southwest later next week, so certainly cooled down the corn belt from what maybe the later projections say yesterday were showing. So again, it's never been shown to be real hot in the central eastern corn belt, but it certainly wasn't in the midday GFS model. July corn down to it, 412 and three quarters. September 421 and three quarters down 2.5. Deese down 1.5 at 441 and a half. July soybeans down 1.25, 1126 and a quarter. August 1136 and a half, and a half lower. November down 3/4, 1156 and a quarter. July Kansas City wheat down 9.5, 611. September down 11, 619 and a half. New crop July 27 down 10 and three quarters at 659.
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2: The death toll from Venezuela's twin earthquakes tops 500 as rescuers continue to look for survivors. The Supreme Court hands Donald Trump a victory, letting Homeland Security determine immigrants' temporary protected status. Former National Security Advisor John Bolton plead guilty of mishandling secret documents.
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1: All right. The Markley, Van Camp, and Robbins Show. I'm Jamie Markley. David Van Camp's out today, back on Monday. There's Scott Robbins. Okay. Few updates to get to. Well, just happened to see this. We talked about it a couple of times, but it is definitely on. And Reuters is reporting that FIFA has given the green light for the rainbow flags at the Egypt versus Iran World Cup clash.
0: Oh boy.
1: What?
0: Well, I don't. Those are two countries that aren't exactly welcoming.
1: You mean to the pride
0: to the homosexuals? Yes.
1: Yes.
0: Mm-hmm.
1: Do you want me to read it right from Reuters?
0: You sure can.
1: They're allowed to bring rainbow flags when Egypt face Iran in Seattle's designated pride match at the World Cup, FIFA said, echoing comments from local organizers that the symbol is one of human rights despite protests from the two competing countries. Friday's Group G game during Pride weekend was branded the Pride match by Seattle's local organizing committee.
0: Yeah, boy.
1: Before December's draw selected the two Muslim-majority countries where homosexuality is criminalized. Some people in America don't realize that. Criminalized.
0: Great. Oh, yeah.
1: Egypt and Iran objected after the draw, with Egypt's Football Association saying such events clash with its cultural and religious values.
0: They're going to wear the rainbow socks they're given.
1: I don't know if they do the socks.
0: Yeah, I'm not sure.
1: Like the Giants hat on the hats.
0: Right, yeah.
1: I'm not quite sure.
0: Yeah.
1: On Wednesday, The Athletic, pretty far left, cited the Iranian Football Federation as saying no ceremonies or promotional activities associated with this movement should be present inside the stadium.
0: Yeah. Or what?
1: FIFA, however, said the World Cup is, quote, an inclusive event that welcomes people from all backgrounds. I don't think they did say no one can enter. It's that it's the pride match. But anyway, and that rainbow flags are allowed in the stadium.
0: Okay. You're going to see a lot of them then.
1: Think there's going to be any incidents?
0: Well, you know, maybe there won't be as many if they're fans of the two teams. They certainly wouldn't carry a pride flag in, would they?
1: No.
0: I wouldn't think so.
1: Wouldn't think so. It's criminal activity, isn't it?
0: Yeah. But to make a statement, they'll be very visible, I'm sure.
1: Patty Hearn, executive director of Seattle Pride, welcomed FIFA's position, telling Reuters that it's a human rights flag, and that's why it's allowed in the stadium.
0: Hmm.
1: Always change the verbiage.
0: Well, Iran's known for their

0: human rights.
1: Of course.
0: Yeah.
1: Mm-hmm. Mm-hmm. Yeah, thinking people can fly, perhaps.
0: That's right.
1: Off a building.
0: Well, you know.
1: Hmm. Yeah, and then it just goes on from there. Bukta Gizar, DEI director at the Port of Seattle, who described herself as an Iranian-American lesbian, echoed Hearn's comments. Saying, yeah, it should be allowed, and blah, blah, blah, and there you go.
0: Iranian-American lesbian.
1: Yes.
0: Hmm. Okay, you don't hear that term very often.
1: No.
0: No.
1: They're an open tent sort of group there, Scott.
0: Uh-huh.
1: Which, by the way, that is the new talking point from the Democratic Party with the Democratic Socialists taking over.
0: Oh, I heard that. So now they're saying, well, yeah, well, we got these people here, and because we include everyone.
1: Yeah.
0: Doesn't matter. We include you all. Yeah.
1: Yeah.
0: Okay. You can say that till the cows come home, brother.
1: You know, Google, they release different things, mm-hmm. you know, what people are searching for, and they did that with the World Cup.
0: Oh, yeah?
1: Yeah. Are you interested at all? Are you finding yourself
0: in the World Cup?
1: Yeah.
0: Not really. I mean, here's the thing. I will if the U.S. is in the knockout round, and they're going to be.
1: Yeah.
0: Maybe I'll get interested then. But at this point, I don't know the game. I don't know what they're talking about most of the time.
1: Not interested. Yeah.
0: Yellow cards, green cards.
1: Yeah. You didn't watch any of the game last night?
0: No. I didn't even know it was on last night.
1: Yeah.
0: Yeah.
1: Well, they lost, but it didn't matter.
0: I was watching baseball.
1: Yeah. So people Google, is soccer called football?
0: Yeah, it is.
1: In most parts of the world. Is the United States in the World Cup? People ask.
0: That's true. Yeah. They are.
1: Yes. And another one. Is ranch an American thing?
0: Yes, it is.
1: It's all about the ranch dressing.
0: Oh, they love the ranch dressing.
1: People coming here from other countries, it is this phenomenon.
0: What is it with you and the ranch dressing?
1: Yeah, I know. I'm getting like bad Santa in the sandwiches. Right. What is it with you and the ranch dressing? And then people ask, why are all the cleats pink?
0: Yeah, I wondered that.
1: Well, almost every major cleat brand released bright pink or electric fuchsia collection specifically for the World Cup.
0: No kidding.
1: Said it's mostly to help stand out against green grass, and players often prefer bright, loud colors.
0: I guess that makes sense.
1: The other one that I thought was curious, people asked, do male soccer players wear sports bras?
0: Do they?
1: No, but occasionally you'll see a player wearing something that resembles a sports bra, but it's like a device used to track different metrics like how much they're running, heart rate, things like that. So no, it's not a sports bra.
0: Man, they got cups that look like satellite dishes, though. I mean, you're using your feet to kick, and that ball's coming off your foot at such a miles an hour. Yeah.
1: Yeah.
0: No thanks.
1: Well, though, you got to be in pretty good shape for soccer. It's
0: oh
1: not like
0: God,
1: you got
0: you're
1: people
0: running all over the place.
1: It's not like guys that have moves out there. It's not that sort of thing.
0: No.
1: Where it might help them. That's not it. No.
0: I don't think they don't have any padding really. The knee guard, I guess, some of them wear.
1: Yeah.
0: But, man.
1: Yeah, get kicked a lot.
0: Yeah, you do.
1: It's pretty physical.
0: It is physical.
1: Yeah. One other story before your trifecta that I just found interesting. And this is part of the MAHA movement. People saw that M&M's was stopping producing two colors.
0: The red ones, right?
1: I don't think it was the red ones. It was blue and brown.
0: Oh, that was the red dye thing.
1: Well, this is part of it. It's because they're in the process of finding alternative coloring options for blue and brown.
0: Oh, okay.
1: It's not a permanent change. They're not just taking them out. They already have natural color options for red, orange, yellow, and green. They might be like, they might look a little different, less vivid. But for those ingredients, they're using stuff like beets and turmeric and things like that to create the dyes. But for blue, they chose, what is it? Spirulina.
0: I don't know what that is, but I'll take
1: it's a high protein algae.
0: Algae?
1: Yeah.
0: Well, we got lots of it. I know where to get it. The algae farmers. Yeah.
1: Some refer to that as a superfood. Others call it pond scum.
0: Yeah.
1: But it's been gumming up the factory machines, so they're figuring out if they need to change the machines or find something else that's blue. Hmm. And then brown's a problem because it actually requires blue coloring to create. So they're
0: sure.
1: trying to figure all that out.
0: Brown's a problem. Sure it is.
1: Somebody's going to probably claim that.
0: Yeah.
1: And they'll bring Al Sharpton on and talk about it.
0: Yeah.
1: Of course, that's the way it goes. All right, you ready for your big three?
0: Yep.
1: Here we go.
2: Are you ready?
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2: Well, at least according to Scott Robbins. It's the trifecta on the Markley, Van Camp, and Robbins Show.
1: Every day about this time, Scott Robbins' top three stories, helped by his hero.
5: I'm Casey Kasem.
0: Oh, big weekend coming up, Casey.
5: Yes.
0: Looking forward to it?
5: Yeah.
0: Hey, by the way, are you going to hit any of the stands this weekend and get some firecrackers and whatnot?
5: Nope.
0: Okay, well, I was going to invite you over, but now you're not bringing anything.
5: I'm ready.
0: Sparklers, no nothing.
5: Three.
0: A person purporting to have direct knowledge of Nancy Guthrie's abduction is now claiming to have video evidence and that there were two kidnappers directly involved. Now, again, this is according to TMZ. Harvey Levin apparently received this message. Levin revealed the latest email, a series of messages, said that he had received since the early days. He said authorities have not publicly confirmed the legitimacy of any of these notes, by the way, or that TMZ emails and sources close to the investigation appear split on whether or not they're real or not. We don't know. But these guys are saying, yeah, this guy's saying, I've got video evidence. I know who did it. And I've got the evidence, and he's allegedly buried it somewhere and is going to tell them where it is at some point in time, this evidence he has.
1: Okay.
0: The cell phone evidence he claims he has.
1: You believe that?
0: I don't know what to believe anymore. Honestly, I don't. No, not really, I guess.
1: I don't. We'll see.
0: But that's the first time I've heard of this.
1: Yeah.
0: He said the pictures that were taken, some of the last pictures that were taken of her, and he said attached with this is names, addresses, and age of these people that allegedly took her.
1: Okay.
0: So we'll see where this one goes. But I hadn't heard anything about it for a long time.
1: No, it's just been the last few days.
0: Yeah.
5: Now, on with the countdown.
1: Scott Robbins trifecta, the top three of the day, and now number
5: two.
0: I read this story and I thought, holy cow, did you go to camp when you were a kid, by the way? A
1: couple of camps, yeah.
0: I never went to camp. I don't know other kids who did. But
1: like middle school?
0: New York City, it's a big deal to get your kids into summer camps because the parents are working and usually have aftercare programs.
1: Got
0: it. You don't have that in the summer. But now they're looking at some of the price tags. This is ridiculous. These parents, one woman has three children, $33,000.
1: What?
0: Yeah, 10 grand a kid to get into this two-week summer camp.
1: Oh, my goodness.
0: 10 grand a kid. They're saying, well, this is preposterous, but it's New York. It's, you know, they charge whatever they want to charge, and they're getting it, apparently. I just can't imagine what that is.
1: It is 2 weeks, I guess. I mean, if it was $5,000 for 1 week, it would seem pretty expensive, but not crazy, I guess.
0: One parent is saying they're paying individually $28,000 for one kid to send them to a camp. That's a lot. I would.
1: And Mondani's saying it should be free, right?
0: Oh, he'd love for it.
1: I'm sure. Yeah. Yes.
0: Yeah, I would just say.
1: Probably is coming in with that.
0: I would just say, we're going to turn the TV on and have the refrigerator stocked. I'll be home in 5 hours.
6: The countdown doesn't stop till we reach the
0: top.
6: Don't
0: start any fires or call anybody, okay?
1: Scott Robbins trifecta, top three of the day.
5: And finally, one.
0: Los Angeles Mayor Karen Bass is freaking out, quaking a little bit in her boots. So many socialites are doing well. And she may not, in fact, be one of them. Now, here's the problem she's running into. She knows she's got a full-blooded socialist running against her.
1: Right.
0: You know? And now that Spencer Press is not involved in the race, everybody's sort of jockeying for his supporters, and they're sure as hell not going to vote for the socialist, are they? I wouldn't think so, anyway.
1: I wouldn't think so.
0: I would say if anybody's going to benefit, it'll be Karen Bass, but she's not taking it for granted. She's hired the firm that ran the Biden-Harris campaign to run her campaign.
1: No way.
0: Yes. I'm like, what are you doing?
1: That was a terribly run campaign.
0: It was a horribly run campaign. But she's got them in there now. She's replaced a team of professionals that worked with Barack Obama and one that worked for Kamala Harris. Sketch which one they took. The one that works for Kamala Harris.
1: Wow.
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0: I got a sponsorship now, huh? That's nice.
1: Yes.
0: Oh, appreciate that.
1: Either that or the five was sponsored earlier and we missed it. I'm not quite sure, Scott. Yes, heck yes,
0: don't
1: they are sponsoring the Trifecta.
0: My bubble.
1: They said we want a piece of that Scott Robbins action.
0: Right.
1: That's exactly right.
0: The award winning, yeah.
1: Hey, if you're going to try to go Dukes of Hazzard with your car, you got to make sure you can clear it all the way. Oh. Nimrods of the news and a news update on the way.
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1: The Markley, Van Camp, and Robbins Show. Jamie Markley, David Van Camp is out. He's back on Monday. There's Scott Robbins. David and Scott. Well, and me too sometimes, actually. Sweat. Middle of the night,
0: yeah,
1: sleeping. No good.
0: I don't like to sleep in the hot, sticky yuck.
1: A lot of times people are blaming, well, it's just the summertime. 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
1: So, news update. The Trumpster is speaking at the Faith and Freedom Coalition Conference. And he has a message for Senate Leader Thune.
0: I bet he does.
1: And the Senate GOP. You know, they're on vacation until July 13th.
0: Yeah, I know.
1: So they work hard for the American people.
0: Yeah, can't get the damn bill passed.
1: Yeah, this is his message.
15: And now we have to pass the Save America Act to protect our sacred American elections. Have to pass. Hard to believe, right? Hard to believe that we even have to fight for this. We have to fight for everything. Nothing comes easy. Nothing. All voters must show photo ID. Not so bad. Right? All voters must provide proof of citizenship. Is that so hard? And you're fighting the Democrats and a few Republicans who are doing a tremendous disservice to this country. We have a few Republicans that are fighting it. Lisa Murkowski of Alaska. You should call her and tell her to get on the ball. She'll never win another election, I can tell you. She has got to get, she's got to vote. It's called the Save America Act. It's voter ID, ideally photo ID, right?
1: It goes on from there. Just,
0: man, he's put them on notice.
1: Yes.
0: Yep.
1: I mean, it's just common sense.
0: I don't understand what the foot dragging is all about, though. I really don't.
1: Well, the message has got to be made clear. Because you're like a lot of people, and just don't understand it at all.
0: I don't get it. I mean, I know there's some hesitation there.
1: Well, it's just not going to really do anything.
0: Voting blocks, yeah.
1: But still. All right, we got to get to Nimrods. Here we go.
4: When the going gets tough.
16: Damn it, this is too hard.
4: The dumb get dumber.
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16: I love the poorly educated.
1: All right. Nimrods in the News. We go to Fresno, California. For 19-year-old in his car, he's driving on Goldenrod Avenue, north of Belmont, Fresno.
0: Oh.
1: And he's like, I think I can make it over this canal. Oh. Going Dukes of Hazzard style.
0: Oh, no.
1: Just good old boys, never meaning no harm, Scott.
0: Got
1: to risk it for the biscuit, don't you?
0: He didn't make it, did he?
1: He did make it.
0: Oh, my gosh, really?
1: Made it over the canal.
0: Wow.
1: That's the good news. Bad news, he crashed into the opposite embankment.
0: Yeah.
1: And then rolled end over end. He did walk away. I mean, if he was really maimed, I wouldn't include it in Nimrod.
0: How's the General Lee? Is it going to be okay?
1: Yeah, it looks total to me.
0: Oh, no.
1: Oh, it's total for sure, yes. And that's Nimrod's in the news.
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7: NBC News Radio, I'm Chris Caraccio. Marine traffic is continuing to trickle through the Strait of Hormuz despite an attack on a ship in the vital waterway yesterday. Iran warned for ships to follow a Tehran-approved route, but vessels have been transiting through an alternative route close to Oman. The UN's maritime agency coordinated the alternative route and planned to evacuate 11,000 sailors, but suspended the operation after the vessel was attacked. The trial for the man accused of starting the fire that would become the Palisades fire in California ended without a verdict. The judge in the case declared a mistrial this morning after the jury said it couldn't come to a decision. 10 jurors were set on a not guilty verdict, with 2 set on guilty. The death toll in Venezuela has climbed to more than 900 after Wednesday's devastating earthquakes. Rescue workers and civilians are racing against time to reach possible survivors buried beneath rubble. Government officials said more than 3,300 others were also injured when the back-to-back magnitude 7.2 and 7.5 quakes hit. Tennis champion Chris Evert says her ovarian cancer has returned for a third time. NBC's Ann Thompson reports the 18-time Grand Slam winner was previously diagnosed with ovarian cancer in 2021 and 2023 and beat the disease both times.
8: Now 71, the tennis legend posting that CT and PET scans this past weekend found the cancer. She underwent surgery as the first step in her treatment and recovery and will begin chemotherapy in the coming weeks.
7: The Hall of Famer adds she is stepping away from ESPN's Wimbledon coverage and other professional commitments during treatment. The announcement comes as Netflix releases its documentary, Chris and Martina, The Final Set. The giraffe that triggered a huge search after wandering away from her Texas Hill Country home has been found. The Real County Sheriff said it was a helicopter crew that found her grazing on a neighboring ranch. The giraffe's owner says they hope to have her back home this weekend and still doesn't know how she got out. I'm Chris Caraccio, NBC News Radio.
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14: Hi, I'm Felicia Rolfe. Here are today's headlines from 12 News. The El Dorado City Commission will hold a special meeting next week to discuss an effort to ban certain projects in the city. Thursday, the Rutley County Clerk certified a petition gathered by citizens. It calls for a special election where voters would decide whether to ban data centers and battery energy storage systems. A Salina mom headed to trial for the death of her 5-month-old son. Addison Burr faces first-degree murder and child abuse. Her son was found unresponsive in his crib in January. Kansas could soon have a new city. Pottawatomie County will hold a second hearing next month to discuss incorporating Blue Township as the city of Green Valley. The area, home to more than 1,000 people.

0: 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And Wichita, Felicia Roth, 12 News.
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3: Daytime highs approaching 81 this afternoon under cloudy skies, north winds, 5 to 10 miles an hour. Mainly cloudy tonight, lows dip down to about 67. Slight chance of thunderstorms tomorrow, high temperatures reach up to 88, cloudy skies expected. Warmer Sunday and Monday with highs in the mid-90s. I'm staff meteorologist Ray Miller. Currently, it's 75 degrees.
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8: It's Friday afternoon, June 26th, and this is AgriTalk. Welcome to AgriTalk. I'm your host, Michelle Roth. Well, grains ended lower on Friday, failing to see much follow-through buying after a big rally and key reversals in corn and beans on Thursday. Wheat kind of served as an anchor for the grains as well as option expiration. A little cooler noon forecast, plus markets are gearing up for end of the month, end of quarter, and the huge USDA report. Cattle saw profit-taking with a lack of cash and lower beef prices. Nearby hogs made a feeble attempt to rally after a friendly hogs and pigs report. Details today on AgriTalk. Joining us for our Friday market roundtable, Dave Chatterton with Strategic Farm Marketing and Garrett Toy with Ag Trader Talk. That's right after the news with Hillary Mason, market analyst with Pro Farmer. Happy Friday. We made it.
9: We did. It's gone by really quick this week, Michelle. So.
8: Oh, no, not for me. I've been all over the place. It's felt like a long week for me, but I will say first off, I'm a little disappointed in the lack of follow-through buying that we saw in the grains here after what I saw as a nice rally and a pretty good technical move yesterday in corn and beans.
9: I would agree.
8: Yeah, I was going to say, do you agree with me or not?
9: I do. Big agreement from Hillary. So, yes, absolutely, Michelle. It was a little rough, but...
8: Yeah. Why do you think that we had a lack of follow through? Was it weather? Was it time of year? What was it, you think?
9: Yeah, no, I think you nailed it. I mean, we had option expiration early on, or today, sorry. We had option expiration. It's the end of the week. We have a big week next week, Michelle. It's a short week for one thing, but most importantly, we've got acreage and quarterly stocks out on Tuesday. And so I have been in the camp that nothing crazy is going to happen ahead of their release. So yeah, I'm surprised, but I'm not surprised at the same time. So,
10: yeah, I'm not surprised either.
8: Like
10: May
8: I said,
10: just interject as somebody who does not follow the markets that well and doesn't know what he's talking about, that they have been slow to react to bad news, so why not be slow to react to good news?
8: Okay, I'll take that. What Joe's saying in a nutshell is the markets don't make sense some days, right, Hillary?
9: They haven't. They have not made sense more than they have made sense. I feel like in the past 2 or 3 years. So
11: that is our producer, Big Apple Joe Stackler, back there with his quarterback, armchair quarterback observation, and a good one at that, Joe.
9: Wisdom, pure wisdom, Joe.
11: Yeah, for sure. Well, of course, yesterday the fireworks, Hillary and the soybean complex kind of came from China talk, more business maybe that they racked up here this week. And we saw, did not see any follow through there here today though, right?
9: No, we didn't. So the, soy complex, just really a muted tone after collective gains yesterday. So, you know, it's not unsurprising, or it's not surprising to see, you know, kind of a pause, you know, especially given what's coming next week. We do have an improved posture, technical posture in new crop soybeans, but we do have resistance to the 40-day. That's going to remain a challenge. Again, expect sideways trade into Tuesday. And on average, just to dive in a bit, analysts are expecting a slight increase in soybean acres from March. And they're also expecting the largest June for soybean stocks since 2020, if realized. So we'll see. But we had August soybeans down a half cent to 1136 and a half. November beans down 0.75 cents to 1156 and a quarter. August meal down $1.80 to $3.04.20, and August soy oil up 28 points to $0.6982.
11: Although we were higher for the week across the complex, August beans up 8.25, November beans were 13.5 better, meal up $2.90 with soybean oil up 161 points, so we'll take that for sure.
9: Absolutely.
11: You bet. As I mentioned, some key reversals to the plus side. Bullish key reversals yesterday in corn. We failed to see any follow through today, though.
9: Yeah, pushed to new lows, but we did rebound. We did see some short covering gains, you know, really throughout the session, but those eased kind of into the close. And again, acreage and quarterly stocks next week. And also, too, I think traders are probably preparing for Mother Nature. She's going to serve us up a little a dish of heat next week across the Corn Belt. So I think just kind of a pause to see what comes from that. Recent rains, though, should help growing conditions for the crops through the period. But there are areas that have received too much rain. We've talked about that, I feel like, at length in recent weeks. But there are areas that are still too dry. So there's going to be some stress occurred nonetheless. Heat wave. Back to heat wave. There's one in the European Union, and that has kind of crimped some production prospects over there. So that's kind of, I think, been brought into the picture a bit here lately. And we had September corn down 2.5 cents to 4.21¾. December corn down 1.5 cents to 4.41¼.
11: And for the week, down 3.5 on the September contract. December is down 2.5 cents on the week. What about wheat futures? Like I said, I felt like wheat was kind of the anchor here today, despite, you know, some, I guess, a weaker dollar and some other things. Like you say, the European heat and drought, the market feels like it just doesn't even care about that.
9: Yeah, I think that, you know, you got some hedge pressure and across winter wheat futures. But, you know, like I was surprised to see the big loss was in spring wheat. But, you know, you got some pretty, I mean, mostly favorable at this juncture. We have mostly favorable growing conditions for spring wheat. And so I think that's kind of leading. And then also, too, you add in a weaker dollar, you add in harvest pressure. It's just kind of a bad recipe. Oils down, you mentioned fading or easing geopolitical tensions in the Middle East. So just kind of a perfect storm that's really just cast a shadow over wheat futures here recently. So we had September spring wheat down 11.75 cents to 5.89¾. September hard red wheat down 11 to 6.19½. September spring wheat fell 9.75 cents to 6.05¼.
11: And for the week, September SRW wheat down 24.25. HRW was down 31.75. September spring wheat, the big loser, down 42.5. I do know they've had some rains up in North Dakota, and I think that is a little bit of what dampened that market today, this week, pardon the pun. So,
9: no, yeah, absolutely. That makes perfect sense.
11: You bet. All right, what about cotton?
9: Yeah, December futures were down modestly today. We continue to see support at the 100-day moving average. Weather continues to be the near-term catalyst, though outside markets also remain key drivers. We saw some sticky inflation data out this week, so that's probably not helped anything either. But I think, again, traders are going to be focused on acreage estimates next week. And I have a note here. With this spring's rally, I mean, I'm really anxious to see how cotton acres especially shake out. We saw a really strong rally.
11: Absolutely. Earlier. Above the 80-cent mark. So.
9: Yeah. So we'll see if that had any effect. But today, December cotton was down 59 points to 76.38.
11: And for the week, down 329 points. So not the best week there. Feeders and live cattle futures actually both a little lower here today as well.
9: Yep, feeders were down for the second straight session, and that was after they posted a near two-month high yesterday. So not super unexpected, but we saw some pretty deep losses today. Live cattle futures moved in tandem, but remain in more of a consolidated pattern, forging strong gains in late and mid-month trade. We had August live cattle down $1.40. 245.82.5. October live cattle down $1.42.5 to 239.20. August feeders down 345 to 369.5.
11: And for the week, August live cattle down 80, up 325 on the August feeders. We'll talk about more when we come back with Dave Chatterton and Garrett Toy here. Our market roundtable coming up on AgriTalk.
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11: And welcome back to AgriTalk. It is Friday, so it's time for our market roundtable. Right now we got half of the crew here. Garrett Toyag, Trader Talk, is joining us. Dave Chatterton, Strategic Farm Marketing, will hopefully be joining us here momentarily. We still have Hillary here, so Hillary, if you want to jump in, you certainly can. Garrett, thanks for joining us. First of all, remind folks where you farm.
0: We farm about 600 acres up here in Northwest Illinois. We are about 5 miles from the Wisconsin border and about 30 miles from the Iowa border. So we're up here in what they call the Driftless area, where the glaciers, well, the eastern part of the county got hit by the glaciers, but the western half is pretty hilly. We're one of the largest beef producing counties in the state of Illinois. So, a lot of grass in the western half and pretty good farm ground in the eastern part of the county.
11: All right, so talk about how crops look right in your backyard.
0: We look fantastic. It's been a very interesting year. We started the first half of April out with about eight inches of rain over the first 2 weeks of April. That got everybody nervous. And then from about mid-April through the third week of May, it just quit raining. Allowed us to get crops in. We got to the point where we were very dry. And then about the 15th of May, the skies opened up again, and we're kind of like everybody else where, you know, there's a lot of moisture. And you can see that on the drought monitor where that northern half of Illinois started to get into D1, some areas of D2 drought, and now the spigots have kind of reopened and we're good for moisture for the time being. I think we're good. But, you know, corn looks fantastic around here. I know the co-ops are kind of struggling to get, chemicals on, but, corn's knee high and we're looking pretty good shape. 15-inch row beans are canopied.
11: Yeah. All right. Dave Chatterton, Strategic Farm Marketing, is also joining us right now. And Dave, where do you farm in location to where Garrett is in Illinois?
1: Yeah, Michelle, apologies for a little bit of internet trouble here today. We're struggling with some technology. So sorry.
11: No problem.
1: I got on a little bit late. Having said that, yeah, we are in central Illinois, so I'm located in Champaign, east central Illinois, basically straight south of Chicago by about 2 hours by car, hour and a half directly west of Indianapolis. So kind of catty corner to the part of the state that Garrett is in. And our part of the world, you know, wetness and you know, rain have been the issue going forward here. And certainly we're struggling. Very different year from what we've been used to. I think our crop is seen probably locally is going backwards at this time of the year when normally it would be, you know, normally going forward or gaining in presence. But we've got, you know, everything that goes along with a lot of water. We've had a ton of replant claims. We've had hail and wind. We've had poor stands and stand counts. We've got ponding. We've had, you know, nitrogen leaching and chemical loss. We're looking at a situation where our fungal, you know, liability or fungal, you know, probability going forward is going to be high. Susceptibility, I should say, is going to be high based on where we're at. So number of different, I think, challenges in our part of the world here this year, corn and beans both. And interestingly, I think our local agronomist, Michelle, are actually a little bit more worried about beans and bean condition and potential bean yields than they are corn right now, which surprised me just a little bit here this week.
11: Yeah. Beans do not like wet feet. Illinois crop ratings, you guys, down 6% on corn on Monday's report, I think down 2% on beans, probably because of being too wet. But how does this compare to last year at this time? Do you think you have a lower yield potential for the crops in the state of Illinois than last year?
1: Yeah, I mean, two very different years. I think our early planted crops that got up and going a little bit ahead of some of these heavy rains and localized flooding and standing water are doing much better than the later planted stuff. And what we're finding is I think that the answer to your question, Michelle, is yes. I think our potential right now, the idea I think among our producers is that we're going to struggle to get to trend yields, and certainly we've kind of affected the top end. Now, things can change quickly. We do have some heat coming up. It's going to be welcomed initially here for sure, but too much heat on a crop that's already struggling. And if that, you know, if those temperatures get extended beyond the 4th of July and, you know, the mid-July time period, very different situation. It could change very quickly. To your point, crop ratings have dropped not only in Illinois, but in Iowa 2 weeks
11: yes.
1: in a row here. And the trade, I think, still has the attitude in general that rain makes grain. Statistically, we can make that argument. But I think when you look inside of those numbers, we could see some changes coming down the road.
11: Yeah, Illinois, 60% get to excellent on corn, so not like a super great rating, but Iowa's still pretty high, even with last week's drop at 77%. But again, it's not perfect everywhere. I feel like the weather or the market, corn especially, does not have hardly any weather premium in it. Garrett, do you think we need to have some weather premium in the market?
0: You know, that is a very good question. And unfortunately, you know, I'm trying to read the tea leaves of spreads in the market ahead of this report next week. And, you know, we've got like the D's corn spread near its lows. It settled today at 33 and a quarter, which is right against contract lows. And I think the biggest issue, which kind of clouds or creates a fog of war, if you will, is the old crop carryout. Because even if we do have a production issue with the crop that's in the ground right now, I think the market realizes in the next 45 days to 60 days that this old crop carryout is going to move. And that probably has more influence on the marketplace than what the growing season does at this point. You know, and a lot of it depends if we can get through next week's numbers without a surprise. And I don't know if we can necessarily trust next week's numbers after what happened to everybody last year.
11: Right.
0: But even when I look at the corn spreads, you know, trading near contract lows, I don't know if that's necessarily a, you know, supply issue right now more than the carryout issue. And, you know, in reality, you know, if prices are where they're at right now, you know, we have this 2.2 billion bushel carryout move as producers clean out their bins at the end of the marketing year. You know, the farmer's not going to sell anything at harvest. You know, the end user, that's going to be their coverage, you know, and I do think that basis will get very ugly around the 1st of September. But if you look at cash breakevens in the December timeframes, they're actually positive. So we could see things kind of snap back relatively quickly. So, you know, the problem is that if we have some sort of production issue, if the USDA comes out next week and has a 1 or 2 million acre decline, yeah, the market's going to take notice because, you know, that's more than what this carryout can compensate for. But if it's 95 or 96 million acres, you know, that's going to temper some things, but nobody's going to get too excited until they see what the farmer does with this old crop, you know, in the next 60 days.
11: Yeah, that definitely has been a problem. You know, technically yesterday I got pretty excited. Hillary and I were talking early in the show, you know, we had contract lows yesterday in the corn and then scored some key reversals and didn't see much follow through today. Dave, is that something that, I mean, do you worry about that at all, that you didn't get much follow through? I mean, you're end of month, end of quarter, and going into the reports, does it mean anything? I mean.
1: Yeah, I think it does, Michelle, but it's not the end all be all. I mean, certainly we would have liked to have seen some follow through come in today on the corn side. We didn't get it, but next week, you know, to your point, is going to be an important week. We've got the USDA reports coming out on Tuesday. We then go directly into the 4th of July holiday. And then shortly after that, we are, looks like supposedly going to have more trade meetings between the U.S. and China starting around July 10th. So certainly a lot of, you know, points there that can be hit to kind of get that trend going the other way. Funds have gone to the short side of the ledger here in terms of their net position in corn. But that's not atypical for what happens seasonally. And I think we're fighting that trend right now, Michelle. We need to see perhaps the USDA ratings drop a little bit more, get into a situation where they're below normal, start to maybe catch the attention of some of these, you know, managed money traders and get on their radar just a little bit, combined with maybe a little bit of heat and some other things going on. You know, I think we have what can be a constructive new crop balance sheet if we take a few acres off on the report come Tuesday. I know the average trade guess doesn't reflect it, but I think there's a lot of talk in the trade that we could see a 1.5, 1.8 type of a million, you know, acre decrease in corn in favor of beans. You take that, you take a little bit off of the yield, you start talking about additional demand from perhaps China and now, you know, potentially Iran that maybe, you know, what we'll call forced or coerced type of demand in a South American crop that isn't necessarily going to grow much in terms of acreage year over year. And the board drop that we've had has made us competitive in terms of our export prices currently. So we have to deal with the old crop. We're not going to run out of old crop corn, to Garrett's point. But looking ahead, I think the talk is going to focus on that new crop balance sheet and where does that carry out lie. If you take it at face value right now and reduce your acres, you may be in a, call it a 1.6, 1.7 billion bushel type of a carry out. That's roughly a 450, 475, maybe $5 corn range and not too far off of where we're at. But start adding in some of these additional factors, we can work down towards a level that's 1.2 or 1.3 and starts to get very interesting very quickly.
11: So where these average trade guesses are, Dave, at what, 200,000 to 400,000 less corn acres versus what you said, 1.5 to 1.8. We're setting ourselves up for a big surprise on Tuesday, aren't we?
1: Well, you know, potentially. Anytime the USDA is going to report something, we're potentially setting ourselves up for a surprise. And, you know, whether or not they get to that type of a number or do it in this particular report, we'll have to wait and see. But, I think there's an indication there that the miss, if there is one, could be in that acreage situation.
11: Okay. We'll talk more about that. We'll pick up on that when we come back here on AgriTalk. Dave Chatterton and Garrett Choi joining us for our Market Roundtable.
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11: 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July corn down 2 cents at 4.12 3/4. D's down 1.5 at 4.41 1/2. July beans down 1.25 at 11.26 1/4. November down 3/4 at 11.56 1/4. July meal down 1.20, 3.07 even, with July soybean oil up 49 points at 71.30. July SRW wheat down 12 3/4, 5.78 1/4. July HRW wheat down 9.5 at 6.11. September spring wheat down 9 3/4, 6.05 1/4. And D's cotton down 59 at 76.38. August live cattle down 140 at 245.82 1/2. October down 142 1/2, 239.20. With August feeders down 345 at 369.85. September down 370, while August hog futures down 2 cents at 96.57 1/2. For more, go to profarmer.com.
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11: 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All right, Garrett Toy, Ag Trader Talk, and Dave Chatterton with Strategic Farm Marketing joining us for our Manic Friday Market Roundtable. I wanted, first of all, for you guys to talk about, how do you two know each other? Because there's a connection there, and that's why I put you two together today. We've been talking about doing this for a while.
0: Yeah, if anybody has any problem with me in the industry, they can blame Dave, because he was the one that hired me back in the day, got me into the business. So, you know, he's obviously, you know, he comes off very intelligent here, but that was one of his bigger mistakes. So
11: I doubt that. So you're saying if you have bad habits trading, that they all came from Dave?
0: Oh, no, I wouldn't say that at all. But, you know, Dave has always been a mentor to me. Like I said, I was a dumb kid coming out of college, and he and his partners took a chance on me, and I was interning for FC Stone out of their Minneapolis office, and they were looking for somebody in Champaign, and spent the first 5 years of my career working for them in Champaign. So, But Dave's a very good mentor, still is, good friend. We talk very, very often, and not as much as we should, but he's a good friend.
11: Well, it's glad to hear the camaraderie that you guys have. And I interview you both on a pretty regular basis, so I would say what you said, Garrett, is wrong. You both equally rubbed off on each other in very positive ways. So.
0: Thank you.
1: I'll bite my tongue here, Garrett. It's fine.
11: Oh, for sure.
1: The reason we hired him, Michelle, I mean, the first 10 guys said no. And then there was a USDA program at the time. If you hired people who had been in juvenile detention and were trying to turn their lives around. I totally made that up. And, certainly proud of Garrett and what he flew the coop pretty quickly, as you've figured out, and went out on his own and has done some very good things since. So glad to see him doing well, and certainly glad to have him as a cohort in our industry and in our business, and somebody to lean on and shoot ideas and back and forth and share information with.
11: All right. I think that's great. Well, thanks for both of you for being on here today. We were talking about the corn market, which obviously, you know, we had new contract lows this week and it looked pretty dismal, and we didn't get a lot of follow through today in any of the grains, actually, after the rally yesterday. But let's talk about some of the reasons. Of course, and I do want to talk a little bit more about the reports. We kind of ended that way here as we closed out this session, the last session. But the lack of follow through buying here today, end of month, you're going into end of quarter. You got reports coming out next week, option expiration. What else? What did I miss?
0: Dome, you know, we had this heat coming in.
11: Yeah, yesterday we were trading the heat ridge, right? Or the
0: right. Well, okay. You know, I going home yesterday, I thought it was the heat, you know, and the market's gotten short in here. Actually, I shouldn't say I've gotten short. The net position short last week, we actually, the net long within the corn market actually added positions. It was just that the sellers were more than that. So we're kind of putting a line in the sand here a little bit, but, you know, going home last night, I thought, you know, hey, we're getting a little bit too short with everything that's kind of coming up. It's June 26th. You know, there's no reason to bury the corn market on June 26th, all things considered. We had the headline. I think the algos grabbed at the end of the day. I thought it was heat, but coming in this morning and the way the lack of follow through, I think the algos just grabbed that Iran purchase headline and kind of ran with it. Now, yeah, if you look at Iran's purchasing habits, which they typically from Russia and Brazil and things of that sort, I think corn has the most potential. I mean, they buy about 10 million metric ton of corn a year. Beans and wheat, it's a much lesser extent. It's like 2 million metric ton or less for corn for beans and wheat. But, you know, if we can, I don't know, it may just purely be talk, but if we can pry some of that business away from Brazil, I keep telling people in 2012, the 2012 drought caused us to lose our export book, and it took us 13 years to get it back. And, I don't know what's going to happen here with this bean export program, but I do think we eventually get it back. But you know, we need the Brazil's our main competition now, and Iran's a customer. So if we're going to open up free trade with Iran, it may be a good sign.
11: Yeah, Iran has been buying big with Brazil. You're talking about the headline yesterday, Garrett. We've been talking all week about maybe Iran using some of their unfrozen assets to buy U.S. grains. Yep. And yesterday, Iran came in and said, we refuse to buy anything. Is that the headline you're talking about?
0: The headline is it was that President Trump said that the U.S. had purchases the U.S. would purchase it using the $500 million.
11: Okay, that one. Yeah, but Iran said that they're going to refuse, or they refuse to buy it. So that seemed to be a little bit on the negative order. David, sounded like you were going to jump in here.
1: Yeah, I kind of wanted to follow up on you know, to Garrett's point about Iran. I mean, you're talking 10 million metric tons, 390 million or plus bushels that could effectively be, you know, forced onto or artificially pushed into the U.S. Demand profile. Now, I'm not saying that will happen to Shell, but I don't think we can rule that out either. The Trump administration, love them, hate them, whatever you want to say about them, which is probably a lot. You know, they've been able to do some things that we didn't think would happen. And you combine that with China, and if China is indeed going to buy $17 billion in additional U.S. non-soybean ag products, there's no way you can keep corn out of that mix. You can't get to that total by buying these other smaller grains and crops. You're going to have to buy a significant amount of corn. And certainly any business that we push that way and pull away from South America, some of our traditional buyers may go the other way. It's not a one-for-one type of an exchange, but it certainly begins to tighten that outlook on the U.S. new crop balance sheet. And so maybe the question is, you know, have we gone low enough? The seasonals in corn and beans, for that matter, stay on the defensive really well into the late summer. We're talking the first week of August, maybe mid-August for soybeans. But, you know, what price do we need to get to kind of account for all this? And, you know, it's a debatable question, but I think the demand side, to Garrett's point, is still very positive in terms of how it looks into the corn balance sheet.
11: Well, and the export report yesterday, we're now old crop exports, 3.333 billion bushels. So we're at or above what USDA had projected, right?
1: Mm-hmm. Yeah.
11: Yep. Yeah. So you mentioned the one word, though, that kind of fueled the market yesterday as well, which was China. They showed up with 200,000 metric tons in the weekly export report, new crop. We knew part of that. But certainly lots of discussion this week that they were looking for corn, that they were maybe had bought a half to, I heard, maybe even a million metric tons of soybeans. And so China was part of the reason we were higher yesterday. So no flash sales or anything or confirmation today. So was the market disappointed with that?
1: I think the short-term momentum traders and the algo traders probably a little bit disappointed, Michelle. But, I mean, it appears that there's a movement underfoot. Looks like China, I guess, you know, we'll get Garrett's opinion, has begun to maybe start nibbling on that 25 million metric ton commitment that is supposedly out there, or is unofficial, I guess. And, you know, to get to that level by the end of the calendar year, they need to be buying roughly a million metric tons a week. So it certainly lines up with what we're talking about. We had 200,000 in direct sales reported by the USDA inside their weekly data yesterday. We also had another, if I remember right, 529,000 metric tons to unknown. And you could count probably at least 50 to 60, maybe 70% of that likely goes to China. So those numbers, you know, are starting to grow. We still have a new crop book that's less than sexy, if you want to put it that way, or we haven't really begun to really take off. But that could change quickly, at least in my opinion. I don't, you know, Garrett, you may have a different view, but...
0: You know, I think a lot of it is, I agree with you. I mean, it's, you know, new crop commitments are now over last year's pace. You know, and that there's a second thought that I'll get to here in a minute. But, the other fact of the matter is, I think this July 10th meeting, if we get, you know, on the topic of discussion appears to be tariff rollbacks. U.S. beans are competitive with Brazilian beans to everybody but China. And if we roll back the tariffs, then we're competitive to China. So, you know, the one concern I've had all along since even that first meeting we had with China a month or two ago is that typically when these happen, the Chinese make a symbolic purchase as a sign of goodwill. And, right. There wasn't anything during those meetings. When we signed the MOU with Iran, then they started to buy. So, I mean, there's just so many, you know, geopolitical irons in the fire right now that, are potentially having, influences. The other thing to keep in mind, though, is how this impacts corn. Part of the reason we had such a large corn export book last year is because we had no soybean export book. So if China's going to be in the market this year, It raises some questions about corn export capacity if we're going to have a corn and soybean book, because last year we could focus everything on corn. But U.S. beans are competitive, even though Brazil's got a huge crop that's winding down. It was good to see old crop sales to non-Chinese origins. So, I mean, it could be getting to the point that, you know, the USDA, if we continue to keep this old crop export pace, is that the old crop carryout could tighten in the last half of the marketing year.
11: Interesting. Dave, why has China not dropped the 10% tariff? They said they were going to.
1: Well, yes, Michelle, I think it's a negotiating tip. And, you know, what China wants is for Trump to drop his tariffs. And it's who's going to go first and who's going to show their hand first. And so I think, China's attitude seems to be that we want you to drop yours first before we drop ours. I think in reality, you're probably going to see an agreement where mutually the timing lines up to a mutual point where both on this date going to, you know, start rolling back our tariffs. And, you know, when you look at that in a holistic, you know, approach, China right now has got a 10 to 12%, maybe 14% import tariff on U.S. grains. We're also charging them 10% on the leftover fentanyl tariff, if you will. In doing so, you know, China exports almost $500 billion worth of goods to the U.S. every year, $500 billion worth of, you know, widgets, TVs, clothes, you name it, whatever.
11: Right, so it's advantageous for them, for sure. All right, Dave Chatterton, Garrett Choi joining us here. We'll talk more when we come back on AgriTalk.
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8: The biggest challenges I face is staff to keep track of just paperwork, documents, billing, all of that. 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
8: You know, I was spending a lot of time going through old notebook papers and feed tractors and adding up what we were feeding for pounds, doing things that way. 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Everything is right at my fingertips all the time. If feed is off, you know, per pan, I know about it when it happens. As far as billing and things go, it's all right there and it's always stored. 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
7: Wow. Okay, so real-time information is kind of what you're talking about. How has that changed the way that you manage your operation.
8: I know what time wagons start moving. I know when feed is being delivered. We have sickness problems. I can track that back if that's got something to do with feed delivery or something on that front. Management-wise, it's a lot easier because everything is there all the time. And on the billing front, we can run invoices for, say, 20 clients in 15 minutes. I don't have to spend a lot of time working on it. It's quick, it's simple, it's accurate.
7: Fantastic. Thank you, Connor. That is Connor Buchholz, owner of Dakota

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2: I'm Tyne Morgan, host of U.S. Farm Report, and more than a host, I'm a journalist, a wife, and a mom of two, raising a family in the heart of rural America. I understand the issues facing agriculture today because I live it every day. 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
4: And to register, you can go to farmjournalyieldacademy.com to register for Yield Academy, and that will happen the last day of the Crop Tour, August 20th. Well, joining us here for our market roundtable, we have Garrett Choi with AgTrader Talk, Dave Chatterton with Strategic Farm Marketing, and we've talked about weather, we've talked about China, we've talked about Iran. We talked a little bit about the reports here, but I want to get your take on, I know the average trade guesses, you know, we started off this spring with people thinking we were going to swing a lot more acres out of corn into soybeans because of high fertilizer prices. We couldn't get fertilizer, whatnot. These average trade guesses are very muted, both under a million acre swing from corn to beans. But what do you guys think is going to happen, Garrett? I mean, have we set ourselves up for a surprise here because of that? Or what are your projections for what you think acres are going to be?
5: I think the trade guesses got absolutely neutered after last year's June acres report. So I think everybody's kind of hedging their bets, if you will. I think methodology-wise, whatever the USDA prints next week is probably the floor, and everybody waits until the August FSA data, after the August WASD to formulate. But, you know, my bias is that bean acres increase, you know, and corn acres come down a little bit. However, I do like to point out to people that, you know, the trade has a strong historical tendency of overestimating bean acres in this report. But as we know, after last year, given the lack of farmer responses, the USDA NASS has a, you know, has a methodology problem and a survey problem. So, you know, unfortunately, because of how this is written into the government code, we still have 2 weeks until acres are reported. Or the acreage reporting deadline. So you can't necessarily incorporate that, but we'll get those in August and go from there.
4: What do you think, Dave? What are you watching for?
6: Yeah, I mean, exactly what Garrett said. It's a wild card. I mean, anytime we talk about the USDA, particularly in a report that's this important, I mean, you know, that has the potential to move the market. And one thing we haven't talked about too, we're also getting stocks numbers. And, you know, we've had a few stock surprises along the way here of late. So there's a kind of a double whammy here, or two swings at that plate, if you will, to see what happens. You know, my bias is for a little bit bigger, you know, what the USDA gives us versus what the trade actually is expecting, I think are two different things. There's a certain number of analysts out there that try and predict what the USDA is going to say this month. And there's a certain number who try and say, here's what the final number is going to be. I think that final number is going to be lower than what we've got. To Garrett's point, I think you're going to see bean acres increase. I think you're going to see corn acres come down. And my internal balance sheets, you know, in our firm, I started with a 1.8 million reduction because of these average trade guesses. I think you have to come off of that pretty hard. But I think eventually, you know, we're working in a direction where these stocks year over year, or the ending stocks, I should say, in corn are going to tighten, and acreage is part of that story.
4: Quarterly stocks, a lot of average trade guesses, like 750 million bushels or more over last year. Do you think that seems reasonable?
6: Yeah, I mean, I'm not going to argue that number, but
4: okay.
5: I think the biggest question is the USDA all this year has been very methodical in their corn S&D changes. They'll increase exports, they'll increase ethanol by like amount. You know, this carryout remains unchanged. Again, I don't know if that's whether due to budget cuts or whatnot, but I think ultimately we may wait until the September stocks report to figure it out. I know Dave and I have had conversations in the past about, you know, the USDA is still 750 million bushel over last year's feed and residual number. Some of that could be explained away by we've got lower cattle numbers, heavier weights, but there's, you know, of that 750 million bushel, 350 of that may be questionable that can't be explained away with heavier cattle weights. But at the end of the day, I mean, the USDA may just call it residual and be good with it. So, as far how I analyze stocks reports because of the methodology of it, I'm always looking in the rearview mirror, but I present the data so that people can kind of fill in the numbers themselves.
4: All right. Well, Lance Honig told me on the program that they're doing 90,000 surveys for the acreage this time around. We'll see if that gets our response rates any higher or if we get better results as a result. All right. The last thing I wanted to talk about, of course, crude oil prices are down to pre-war levels. Heating oil and diesel fuel seem to be a little stickier. Dave, what do you want producers to know about that whole environment?
6: Yeah, Michelle, we've obviously had a big roll down in crude oil and refined fuel prices, but when you look at what's happened on both, you know, on the board here in the U.S. as well as the foreign markets, crude oil has come down, you know, at a much faster rate than we have the refined fuels. When we take a barrel of crude and we refine it, we get two sides to that. One is the gasoline side, and that's the biggest side. The other side is the distillate side, which is diesel fuel, kerosene, jet fuel, six oil, bunker fuel, all the things that we're talking about on a farm basis. And if we look at the futures market in terms of kind of where that topped out when the war started, you're talking like a 485 type of a number. We've fallen down into this, I don't know, call it 320 and a round number for nearby futures here on the NYMEX, but pre-war level numbers were in that 265 to 270 range. So we've certainly put a big dent in the premium that we had, but we're not all the way back to where we started. Now, diesel fuel supplies here in the U.S. are 5 to 8% below the 5-year average. We're looking at a situation where we're running our, you know, we're producing a record amount of crude. We're running our refineries at a pretty high rate. You know, we are producing fuel. We cut back on our exports a little bit. So our inventory situation is not dire, but it's certainly, it takes a long time to build that back up because you're only getting, you know, 1/3 the amount of distillate out of that refinery. 2/3 is gasoline. It takes a long time for those refiners to get those stocks caught up. So it's a situation of, am I happy with the price where it's at, or do I wait for a pre-war level? And I think the answer to that is, you know, it could be, can I get supply or can I not get supply? So we started to lay some stuff in and fill a few tanks here.
4: All right. About 30 seconds left, Garrett. Do you agree?
5: I agree. I mean, I agree with Dave completely because the thing that concerns me is we're drawing the SPR down. Cushing is down. This even though the flows to the Straits of Hormuz are improving, it's still a delicate situation, and anything that could change that could be catastrophic.
4: All right. Well, I appreciate both of you. This went so fast. I have 100,000 other questions I'd love to talk to you about, but we'll have you on soon. Thank you both.
5: Thanks for having us.
4: You bet. Garrett Toy with Ag Trader Talk, as well as Dave Chatterton with Strategic Farm Marketing. And, of course, Chip will be back on Monday at 10:06, and he'll be talking with Machinery Pete. You can join us back here at 2:06 p.m. as well on Monday for AgriTalk PM. I'm Michelle Roth.
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3: The U.S.-Iran framework peace agreement is being tested 1 week after its signing. In a post today, President Trump said Iran violated the ceasefire agreement by firing at least four attack drones at ships moving through the Strait of Hormuz. Trump confirmed one of the drones hit a Singapore ship, causing damage. Reports say marine traffic is continuing to trickle through the strait despite the attack. Rescuers are racing to find victims as the death toll in Venezuela climbs to more than 900 after Wednesday's devastating earthquakes. Government officials said more than 3,300 others were also injured when the back-to-back magnitude 7.2 and 7.5 quakes hit. President Trump is addressing faith leaders in Washington, D.C. in his first speech at the Washington Hilton since the White House Correspondents' Dinner shooting. The president thanked members of the Faith and Freedom Coalition at the Washington Hilton today for their efforts, got him back to the White House. Earlier this year, it was the place where the third alleged assassination attempt against him took place. TSA is bracing to screen nearly 19 million air travelers across the 4th of July holiday period. Wendy Swanson has more.
4: A TSA senior official says security checkpoints are fully staffed and prepared to welcome travelers and handle the large passenger volumes during the June 30th through July 6th period. The highest traffic is expected on July 2nd, with an expected 3 million people traveling through airports that day. The agency recommends travelers arrive early and check with their airline before their departure.
3: Amazon is raking in some serious money after people have been scoring deals this Prime Day. Adobe expects the e-commerce giant to make more than $26 billion over this four-day shopping spree. Tracking service Numerator says the average shopper is spending about $150 this year and are more focused on stocking up than purchasing luxury items. The four-day Prime Day event ends tonight at 11:59 Pacific. I'm Chris Caraccio, NBC News Radio.
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11: From 13 News in Topeka, I'm David Oliver. The U.S. Department of Justice came away from an audit of federal grants awarded to Kansas with no major complaints. The Office of the Inspector General reviewed three crime victim grants awarded to our state between 2022 and 2024, totaling $31 million. A Topeka-based task force with the U.S. Marshal's Office apprehended a fugitive in the capital city wanted for a homicide in Wichita. The U.S. Marshal Service says 28-year-old Latron Wesley Osande was found in West Topeka and arrested in connection to a murder he's accused of in Sedgwick County. Heavy rains across central Kansas have certainly given some relief to farmers after recent droughts, but it's also creating some challenges now as wheat harvest season approaches. Ag experts say standing water in fields can drown crops and create dead spots that reduce yields. One Harvey County farmer says moisture delayed his wheat harvest this year and created quality issues with the grain.
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12: 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I moved to the U.S. at 19. 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
5: Here's your updated WIBW forecast from the Certified Transmission Weather Center.
6: Cloudy skies with a few peaks of sun this afternoon with a high of 81. Winds out of the north, 5 to 10 miles an hour. Mainly cloudy skies tonight, 67. Overcast skies tomorrow, slight chance of thunderstorms. Daytime highs approaching 88. Temperatures a bit above average Sunday and Monday with highs from the low 90s to the mid 90s. I'm staff meteorologist Ray Miller. Currently 74.
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0: Let's get it. 580 Sports Talk is live and direct on a Friday. We've made it to the end of the week. 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However, wherever, whenever you are tuning into the program today, thank you so much for being a part of 580 Sports Talk. My name is Dan Lucero. So glad to be with you on this Friday. Again, we are with you for 3 hours tonight before we'll break away for some Royals baseball, game one of three between the Royals and the White Sox at Wright Field as that series gets underway. Three-gamer over the weekend, 6:40, the scheduled first pitch, so 6 o'clock pregame show. Royalsville start with a bullpen day. Steven Cruz is going to take the ball. We still don't know who's going to have the start for the White Sox, at least not at this moment. So could be a bullpen game for both teams, or an opener at least used for both teams today. Stephen Kolek placed on the paternity list today. Congratulations to the Koleks. Mitch Spence got the call-up from AAA. I would expect we might see him as part of the bullpen game today. So that's coming up tonight, 6 o'clock pregame from the Royals Baseball Network right here on 580 WIBW and FM 104.9. 3 hours to hang out with you today. My name's Dan Lucero, by the way. I don't know if I mentioned that. My name is Dan Lucero. I'm with you for the duration today. And the we're looking forward to the show today and everything that we're going to be able to talk about on the program, including some Royals baseball. The Kansas City Royals will indeed start the second half of their season in earnest. Already have started the second half. I keep forgetting. Yesterday was game 82, so they've already started the second half of their game. So with this second half coming up, what's going to be the definition of success for the Royals in this second half? What's gonna define success for them? That, I think, is a fascinating question, and one that I am going to try and do my best to answer with you on the program today. So we'll talk about that. We'll talk about a little Royals baseball. And as we traverse the sporting landscape today, we'll also try and get into some Chiefs football. Although this is the time of year you're kind of scraping the bowl on Chiefs content, right? Because we're still a ways out. We're about a month out from the start of training camp. We're about a month out from really digging into the good stuff. And you're still kind of in that point in the roster where we're doing our countdown to Chiefs kickoff. I should start there. Countdown to Chiefs kickoff. It's coming up. And number 80 on the countdown to Chiefs kickoff. Well, it's Jacob DeJesus. And hand up if you know who Jacob DeJesus is. I'd be really impressed if you know who Jacob DeJesus is. And so there's not a lot we can really say about Jacob DeJesus, but there is something we can say about UDFAs as a whole. Because everybody loves an underdog story, and there's no underdog story quite like the UDFAs at an NFL training camp. So we're going to run through the power rankings of the Chiefs UDFAs. And yes, legitimately power rankings, because there sure seem to be some opportunities for multiple undrafted free agents, along with the rookie class for the Chiefs, to make the 53-man roster. We've talked to Matt Derrick about this, and it sure seems that the Chiefs are leaning towards maybe getting a little younger on the back end of their roster, which is probably a good idea for this team as presently constructed. And that means maybe a window to make the roster for some of the younger guys. So, with that in mind, we'll rank the UDFAs, guys that you'll wind up rooting for if you root for an underdog story come training camp. And speaking of Matt Derrick, our Chiefs insider, he's going to join us today. He's our guest on the program, as he is every Friday at the bottom of the 3 o'clock hour. We'll get to check in with Matt from ChiefsDigest.com. We'll get his thoughts on some of the unheralded guys who maybe the names are not ones you know unless you're also a diehard college football watcher, but the names that you may come to learn over the course of training camp and that might be 53-man roster candidates. We're going to talk some college football. Speaking of, today's a big day for me personally when it comes to college football. It's a big day for me. And the reason it's a big day for me is I just got the Phil Steele magazine. And if you know, you know. The book the experts cannot do without, jam-packed with information in my hot hands as of this afternoon. The Phil Steele guides are here. And when the Phil Steele guides are here, that means college football is right around the corner. When Big 12 media days are right around the corner, college football is right around the corner. And happily, I can report that I will be live on site at the Big 12 media days in 2 weeks. Not next Tuesday and Thursday, but the Tuesday and Thursday after from the Star in Frisco, Texas. I'll be there. I'll get you interviews, KU, K-State, other newsmakers and newsbreakers from the Big 12 Conference. Really looking forward to that and bringing you that coverage here on 580 Sports Talk. But I saw earlier this week, and I wanted to save it for a day where we had room to kind of stretch our legs on it, and that was not obviously early this week when we had short shows due to a little East Coast swing that the Royals were on. But Brett McMurphy ranked the 16 head coaches in the Big 12. Brett McMurphy, formerly of ESPN and the Action Network, now works for On3. And he ranked the Big 12 coaches. And I got a bit of a bone to pick with Brett McMurphy. Not because I disagree with the top of his list. In fact, the top of his list and top of my list look pretty similar. Colin Klein is not the worst coach in the Big 12 Conference. And if you're just going to say, yeah, I'm going to rank all of the established head coaches ahead of the guys who've never been head coaches, okay, that's fine. Like, if that's what you want to do, I respect that methodology. Then how do you rank Morgan Scalley 12th? How is Morgan Scalley's one game as the interim coach of the bowl game last year outweigh Colin Klein that much? I don't know. I don't agree with it. I think there's a pretty clear-cut worst coach in the Big 12 Conference. And not that Brett McMurphy is in massive disagreement with me, but let's just say we'll get there. We're going to talk about his list, and we'll get into my list of the rankings of the Big 12 head coaches. So, covering all the bases today, Royals, Chiefs, college football, we got our typical Friday shenanigans on the program as well. Our 580 Sports Talk headlines, including a World Cup roundup. We have a round of What Is Wrong With You. We'll crown a weekly champion. We'll do On Second Thought. We'll do Change My Mind. All that fun stuff today on the show. And I want to hear from you as the show goes on today. You can contact the program on the text line. 785-272-9429 is the number. That is 785-272-9429. You can also interact with us in the live chat on our YouTube channel. 580 Sports Talk is the name of the channel. Understand we are having some technical difficulties with the video, at least per some of the folks that are trying to listen to that today, and apologize for that. Hopeful that you can at least hear the audio on the program, and we'll adjust what we need to adjust on the fly to try and improve that video experience for you. It's a new provider that we are trying to use. Yesterday, we tried to use it, and then the power supply to the computer blew up. That hasn't happened yet today, so already we're making strides in the right direction, but do apologize if there are some difficulties for our typical video viewers. Hang with us. We'll get that fixed and restored as the show goes on today. But if you are in the live chat, we appreciate you so much. Again, 580 Sports Talk, the name of the channel. We are 7 subscribers away from 1,000 today. 993 YouTube subscribers. When we get to 1,000, to be determined. But you're putting us in a position where we got to determine that PDQ. So thank you to the 993 of you who have subscribed, and look forward to more of you subscribing on 580 Sports Talk on YouTube. Because after all, it doesn't cost you anything but that click or that tap of your screen. You get access to all of our videos, and most of them are of a higher quality than what we've turned out to start the show today. But we are going to try and get that corrected for you here as we go along on the show. But again, YouTube chat, see Mark H. and Vance in the chat today. Appreciate you guys being a part of it. And then, of course, the text line, 785-272-9429. The Kansas City Royals have played 82 games. They've won just 34 of those. They have 80 remaining. Realistically speaking, of the 80 they have left, even though it doesn't look like it's going to take a lot more than 500 baseball to make the American League playoffs this year, that would still mean just to play 500 ball, the Royals would have to go 47-33 the rest of the way out. And I don't know that they make glasses royal blue tinted enough to watch this baseball team and see a team capable of going 47-33 over an 80-game stretch. Just don't see it with this group, not with the current state of the health of their roster, the health of their pitching staff, the inconsistency of their bullpen. I don't see it. I don't see it. Though they did get good news today. Bobby Witt Jr. is back in the lineup. He's DHing, so he can't play the field yet, but at least Bobby Witt Jr.'s bat is in the lineup, and that is a sight for sore eyes after the Royals almost got no hit in the finale in Tampa Bay yesterday. But as we embark on the second half of this Royals season, defining success changes from making the playoffs or winning the Central. Those are the goals this team had at the beginning of the season. Those goals have fallen by the wayside. What do the Royals have to do over the next 80 games from June 26th on through to the end of September to make this season, if not a success, to make the second half of it a success? And the answer to that goes beyond winning games, because I know you know. You have lived through enough Royals seasons that were listless and lifeless, but then September rolls around, and for one fleeting, glorious month, Adalberto Mondesi looks like the best shortstop in baseball. Or for one glorious, fleeting month, Carlos Hernandez looks like the next ace of the rotation. Then you can go even further back, but we've all experienced Royal seasons, no matter how long we've been following the team, we've all experienced Royal seasons that ended on a note of promise that ended up being a false note. So just stacking up some wins in September, that's not going to move the needle. Not for me, and I'm sure not for you, when it comes to making the second half of the season a success. Like I said, they got to go 47-33 just to get to 500 to end the season. 47-33. Winning 47 out of your 80 games, that, I'm doing the math here on my computer, is a 588 winning percentage, which over the course of 162 games is the equivalent of being a 95-win team. Does this Royals team look like a 95-win team to you? Don't answer that. You don't need to. You and I both have the eyes that we have that work just fine, even if you might need a little bit of a optometry to help you out like I do. This doesn't look like a team capable of playing 95-win ball over the last 80 games. Could it play 500 ball over the last 80 games? 500 or better? Like, could it go 41-40? Or 41-39, I guess the math would be. I don't think that would be out of the question if I knew that the roster that the Royals ended the season with was going to look like the roster that we thought the Royals were going to have for the bulk of this season. That means Vinny Pasquantino in the middle of the order doing his thing, Michael Garcia back in the order, but it also means Cole Reagan's on the mound and Chris Bubich on the mound and Michael Watkins, Seth Lugo doing third and fourth starter stuff on the mound and a healthy bullpen. And none of those things are going to happen for a variety of reasons, for injury reasons and for trade reasons. So maybe it is that the most important thing that the Royals can do in the second half of this season is be decisive at the trade deadline, to admit to themselves 2026 is not happening, and do what you can do to try and be better for 2027. And that means acquiring big league adjacent pitching talent. A couple of more Steven Koleks would be A-OK with me. Another Cole Reagans, at least the healthy version. That would be fabulous if the Royals have another heist in them like the one that brought them Cole Reagans for the low, low price of 2 months of Aroldis Chapman. But those are the kind of moves the Royals need to make, because unlike in 2018 and 2019, when the Royals were focusing, even 2017, although they really didn't trade anybody in 2017, they made a run at it. But when they started to trade off pieces in 2018 and 2019, started to trade off guys like Mike Moustakas and Kelvin Herrera, they put a priority on acquiring talent that was nearer to the major league level. The problem with that is there's usually a reason guys who are near to the major league level haven't broken through at the major league level. And if you can't fix whatever that problem is, then you're not going to get a lot of value out of that player. Brett Phillips, talented guy. Problem was, couldn't make enough contact. And never did. And never had much of a big league career of note because of it. Had obviously one great moment in the World Series with the Rays, but not the major league career that the rest of his tool set would have suggested, because there was just no fixing his inability to make consistent contact. He struck out too much. Drew Waters, acquired with a similar thought in mind. Hey, he's close to the major leagues. We can go get this guy. He can help us. He can start impacting the major league roster right away. Problem was, couldn't make enough contact. And never figured out how. Now, he's doing whatever it is that he's doing in Omaha. I wish him well, but the Royals have very clearly made up their mind on Drew Waters. So that's the risk you run. But unlike 2018, 2019, that era of Royals baseball, that evaluation of their team as one that was close to contention was not an honest evaluation. It is a much more honest evaluation of the current iteration of the Kansas City Royals to say, if we get the trade deadline right and we find some guys who can step into the rotation in the bullpen and solidify it in 2027, there is an offensive core in place that is good enough to contend in the American League Central. Because I do not think that the bar in the Central is all of a sudden going to look like what it looked like when Cleveland was really good and they were winning 95 games. I don't think that there is a franchise in the American League Central that is going to separate itself in that way. The Tigers have some good position talent on the way. They're also going to lose Tarik Skubal. The Guardians keep developing pitching. They keep churning it out. Their lineup for the future looks very grim. Looks like Travis Pezzana and old Jose Ramirez and just a bunch of guys. The White Sox, obviously, they've been a great story of this first half. The Pope is on their side. We cannot discount that impact. Certainly can't, right? But it doesn't quite feel real because the pitching, other than Davis Martin's breakout season, has not been particularly good for Chicago. And they don't have a ton of highly regarded pitching on the way up from the minor leagues yet. So the Royals can look in the mirror. I truly believe this. They can look in the mirror and say, we can contend. There is a path to contention in 2027. You know what's going to involve? Spending a little more money in the offseason. John Sherman's got the stomach for it. But they can make some fixes. They can add some arms that are AAA / Major League ready and trust the work of the pitching staff, the coaching staff, Ryan Sweeney and the like, to get the best out of guys like they've gotten with Stephen Kolek, like they got with Cole Reagans. They've had some pretty high-profile hits. A couple more like that, and the Royals will be in good shape on the mound in 2027. The biggest part of that, though, they have to have Chris Bubich healthy. Because we talked about Michael Wacha being the best trade piece the Royals have, his consistency, his durability, the fact that he's got a year left on his contract, the fact that he started playoff games in his career. I still think that's true. But Chris Bubich, if the Royals can get him back on the mound, left-handed starter, he's better than Wacha. He's on a rental, so he'd be a rental because he's on just a one-year deal. He's another guy the Royals really need to get back to health. And he took a step in that direction the other day through one inning at AAA. That was the plan for his rehab. His first outing was going to be one inning, just eight pitches. Made it through clean. I'm sure he did some side work to get his pitch count to where they wanted it. But that's a good step in the right direction for Bubich to return to health and maybe fetch something valuable for the Royals at the deadline. What else would make the second half of the season a success for the Royals? Be cool to see Bobby Witt Jr. win that MVP, right? And I think he's got a really good chance. You look at the league leaders in wins above replacement in the American League. It's Bobby Witt Jr. is at the very top. I believe second place right now going into today is Cam Schlittler, the pitcher for the Yankees. Pitchers typically don't win MVP. You have to do something beyond the norm if you're going to be a pitcher and win most valuable player. Like, you got to post an ERA that is Bob Gibson in 1986-ish, or you got to win 20. And I don't think Schlittler, good as he's been, is going to do either of those things. Cody Bellinger is a four-win player already this season, but he doesn't have eye-popping counting stats. The guy with the eye-popping counting stats is Jordan Alvarez. And if Alvarez wins the Triple Crown, he's probably going to win the MVP, even if Houston doesn't make the playoffs. But if Houston doesn't make the playoffs and Jordan doesn't win the MVP, doesn't win the Triple Crown, he provides no defensive value because he doesn't play defense. Voters might still be inclined to go with the player who provided more value. If Bobby Witt Jr. ends up at about an 8 wins above replacement season and has attractive counting numbers, 20, 25 home runs, 40 steals, 300 batting average, he's batting .294 as he returns to the lineup tonight. He gets the attractive-looking counting numbers, even if the Royals finish in last place in the Central. I think the MVP will be his. So one of the things I think I would like to see to define the second half of this Royals season as being a success. What are your parameters? What do you want to see out of the Royals this second half? Or what do you want to see out of them before training camp opens next month? Chiefs training camp. 785-272-9429. You can also interact in the live chat on our YouTube channel, 580 Sports Talk. We'll take a time out here on the program. When we come back, we'll get your reaction, talk a little bit more Royals, get you ready for Matt Derrick, our Chiefs insider. He's coming up in about 10 minutes. We got a great, great show for you today. Really appreciate you being along for the ride, 580 Sports Talk.
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0: 3:32 on 580 Sports Talk. Dan Lucero with you on this Friday. Matt Derrick, Chiefs Digest, coming up in just a little bit. Another thing that I think is going to help define what success is for the Royals down the stretch, and we've talked a lot about these two guys in particular over the last month, Jack Caglione and Carter Jensen continuing to show growth. And we're seeing it from Cags. We talked about the terrific June that he's had. He's going to have a chance to win American League Player of the Month. Carter Jensen started June in a 1-for-19 funk. But since then, is batting .344 with a .389 OBP and a .641 slug in his last 64 at-bats. And he's cranked 4 home runs in that time frame. So, starting to see the bat come back for Carter, which is really encouraging to see a young player making those adjustments while also growing into his eventual role on this team as the primary catcher. You can't really overlook how difficult that has to be, not just that job specifically, going from being the understudy to the main man behind the dish, the main game caller, the main liaison with the pitching staff. But to do that in the shadow of the captain, Salvador Perez, not easy. And catchers typically, as a result of all of the responsibilities they have to take on as the main man behind the plate, typically their development as hitters can be a little bit slower. So bumps in the road for Jensen are not unexpected. But when the hot streaks look like this, and when you can look at the midway point, see a young catcher with a 110 OPS plus and 11 home runs on pace for a 20 home run rookie season, I think you could feel really, really good about his progress. Really, really good about what he's done and how he's grown and how he's adjusting back after the league adjusted to him. Because obviously he had that great September and he started really promisingly. Had a good April, and then, you know, May was a little worse, and the beginning of June was really rough. But adjusting back, that's what separates the good players from the great ones. And we're a long way from saying Carter Jensen is great, but the potential's there. And so if those two guys finish the season having been above average offensive contributors, Carter Jensen finishes the season comfortably entrenched as this team's starting catcher. Again, you feel really good about that position player core. Really, really good about Bobby and Michael and Jack and Carter. You're strong up the middle. You're talking about 2 gold glovers on the left side of your infield. You got power. You got speed in that core. Going to have to fill the rest out. Going to maybe have to spend some real money addressing the roster next year. Not just the Royals did effectively raise the floor of this team. Unfortunately, they lost a lot of ceiling when Vinny struggled and Salvi cratered and Reagans got hurt and Bubich got hurt. The floor of the offense was meaningfully raised. That's not nothing. But the ceiling was lowered with some of the underperformance and some of the injuries. That's the problem. Royals have to go out and get a ceiling raiser. One more ceiling raiser on offense. But they might have a couple in Cags and Carter. And that's pretty exciting. Take a break here on 580 Sports Talk. On the other side of this timeout, we're going to have Matt Derrick, our Chiefs insider from ChiefsDigest.com. But first, a quick story. I look down at my left hand every day, and I see my wedding ring, and it makes me so happy to see it. I love my wife. I'm so happy with the life that I live, and I am so happy with the ring that I wear every day. And I found that ring at Calhoun's Jewelers. It was a great experience shopping there, finding the ring I was looking for. It was the right design. It was the right fit. And I can say the same confidently for my wife's wedding band and engagement ring that we bought from Calhoun's Jewelers as well. They can help you find the ring you imagine to celebrate the life you imagine, and all kinds of other great jewelry options there as well. Not just wedding rings, folks. Jewelry for all sorts of wonderful occasions. Go see my friends at Calhoun's Jewelers. Matt Derrick is next to 580 Sports Talk.
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0: We go to Kansas City. Matt Derrick is our Chiefs insider from ChiefsDigest.com, and he joins us every Friday at this time here on 580 Sports Talk on the Fleming Place Wine and Spirits Hotline. Matt, this is kind of the fallow period. We're a month out of training camp. We're far enough removed from mini camp. There's not much new there. Kind of scraping the bowl with Chiefs topics. This is the time of year where we kind of make our money when it comes to talking Chiefs, isn't it?
19: you got to work at it because, I mean, next week is what I always say. I mean, that week and the week after Thanksgiving, after 4th of July, is really the bottom of the pits. I mean, that's when everybody's on vacation. The only things that are going on are weddings. And, oh, hey, I guess there's a wedding next week, so
0: maybe
19: we can talk about that next Friday. but, nope, not a whole lot going on except, you know, people complaining about, you know, turf and grass and that's about it.
0: Yeah, that's what's going on. Yeah, the stadium's still overrun by the World Cup and everything going on. But I do want to talk about this today because a little bit later on in the show we're going to get into some of the UDFAs on the 90-man roster. And when you and I talked, I don't know if it was last week or a couple of weeks ago, but you mentioned the thought that the Chiefs, at least in the back end of their roster, might really be looking to get younger, might really be focusing on trying to get some younger legs, some younger energy, a bit more hunger from guys who are trying to stick in the NFL and make the roster rather than filling out the back end of the roster with experienced retreads, for lack of a better term. With that in mind, how many roster spots on this team do you think might wind up going to guys who were undrafted free agents? I mean, we've got the rookie class, and anticipate that every member of this Chiefs rookie class is going to make the roster. But beyond that, when you look at the list of UDFAs, how many of those guys have a real shot to make the 53?
19: I think a fair number. I mean, I'm going through, and it's like there's about 30 rookies on this team all together. There's a might be a couple of them that, I mean, actually going through it, I don't think there's any retreads for the most part. I mean, all the guys that have maybe, you know, been around long enough or been a season in, you know, are like technically first year players. So there might be a couple sneaking in, but that's basically, yeah. I mean, a third of the roster are pure rookies, and that includes your draft picks too. But that's a lot, and you know, I'm gonna have my first 53 player projection coming out next week, and you know, as I'm going through it and everything, I'll have all the draft picks, maybe except one making it. I think Garrett Nussmeier probably be a pretty good practice squad candidate, but I'm gonna have all the other rookies make all the other draft picks making it, and I still think there's four or five positions up for grabs, and those might go to guys who have been around for a little bit, you know, like last wide receiver spot, last defensive end, last defensive tackle, maybe the final spots in the secondary and linebacker. There's a few of them that, I mean, every single one of them, I think there's going to probably be an undrafted rookie that's competing for that job.
0: Speaking of Nussmeier, let's go back to that thought, because I kind of think that the Chiefs, are more invested in Nussmeier than they've been in a third quarterback in some years, to the extent where he's probably got more of a chance to stick as a third quarterback on the 53-man roster than the likes of Chris Oladokun or Shane Buechele over the last few years. When you add to the lingering injury that Patrick Mahomes is working back from, how likely is it that the Chiefs do start the season with three quarterbacks on the 53?
19: I mean, right now I don't think it's very likely because, you know, for a couple of reasons. One, you know, with Nussmeier, obviously, I mean, the entire league passed him over until you get to the seventh round. So this isn't a guy that was highly coveted. I mean, there were certainly some teams that probably liked him as well as the Chiefs did. And, you know, we'll continue to keep an eye on him. But he has, obviously, there's some polarization to him. I mean, there's going to be some teams that are just like, okay, no, we're not into the Garrett Nussmeier business and probably won't be interested. And it's always different, you know, when you're going to pick up players going into the season at the end of training camp and that waiver deadline. It's always different than any other deadline. And, you know, and teams will be at that point kind of looking for guys that are filling spots and can help them out immediately. And Nussmeier's going to be a project. So, you know, anybody who's going to claim him obviously would have to put him on their 53. I think the Chiefs feel like that they could probably get him onto the practice squad. Now, there's a lot that can change. I mean, maybe he's going to go to training camp and just light everything up, and he'll get just enough of some preseason games that he'll be too impressive and you can't hide. But from what we saw during OTAs, I think he's a player that just has a lot more seasoning to go. And I think that's going to be tough to carve out a third roster spot for a quarterback that, you know, isn't going to play for the most part unless things really go badly. So I think that the Chiefs would love to be able to squeeze him onto the practice squad and let him season there. I'm with you. I mean, the Chiefs have some investment in him, but it's a seventh-round pick. But I think that they are more interested in his development than, obviously, the other undrafted guys that they've had over the years. I mean, remember, they haven't – outside of Mahomes, the last quarterback they drafted was, Kevin Hogan in 2016. So, I mean, this is a guy that they obviously liked and wanted to make sure that they got their hands on. But because there was so little investment as far as, you know, a late seventh round pick, I mean, if they lost him, I don't think that they would think it was the end of the world. And the only reason they're going to keep him on the 53 is if he really, I think, impresses them.
0: We're speaking with Matt Derrick, our Chiefs insider here on 580 Sports Talk. Matt Derrick covers the Chiefs at ChiefsDigest.com. You can find him on all matter of social media. Just search for his name, Matt Derrick. If the Chiefs end up with the traditional two quarterback, and traditional for them anyway, two quarterbacks on the 53-man roster, theoretically that opens up a roster spot for a return specialist. We talked about Nico Remigio on the program yesterday because it was 81 days to Chiefs kickoff, and Nico Remigio is number 81. Chiefs intentionally brought him back. They've liked what he's had to offer as a return man. What do you think of that competition going into this season? How hotly contested do you think the return job will be? And do you think there is a spot on the 53 for somebody whose job, like it would be in the case of Remigio, if he were to win it, for that to be their only job on the roster?
19: Yeah, I think it's going to be really interesting, Dan, because, you know, Nico, I feel like is there because he's kind of the stalking horse a little bit. I mean, he's the guy that the Chiefs are like, hey, if nothing else works out, at least you have break glass in case of emergency. You got Nico Remigio. He's not the fastest guy. He's not the flashiest guy. But, you know, especially as a punt returner, he's a guy that goes back there, will catch the ball and hand it back to you. You don't feel like that there's a lot of risk there. He's pretty reliable. He's just not more than likely going to take one back 75 yards, but he's probably not going to put the ball on the ground either. And obviously he can return kicks too. The question's going to be, hey, if they can find anybody else to return punts, there's really kind of a dearth of candidates. And unless you start looking at maybe some of the undrafted players, and that's where they could fit in. I mean, that's how Nico eventually found his spot. He was an undrafted free agent. And, you know, yeah, he missed his rookie year because of an injury. But, you know, he still made the team as a return specialist. That's how he broke in. Is there anybody else that can fit into that category? And, you know, you have Rashard Smith back. And right now, I mean, those two would be the incumbents as far as your kick returners go. But it doesn't mean they can't be beaten out. And, yeah. E.J. Smith is an interesting candidate, and that's going to be one that probably affects and competes more with Rashard Smith even than Nico. But he's a guy that looks like he could return kicks and, you know, maybe could be a contributor as far as a backup and special teams and at that running back spot, and I think would challenge Rashard a little bit. I don't know. We're going to see. I mean, if there's anybody else at the receiver spot that kind of pops out, you know, is there someone like a Jacob DeJesus or a Amari Evans that's, you know, comes in there, maybe an Xavier Lloyd that, hey, is going to get the chance and makes the most of it and can compete with Nico. That one advantage that any of these guys have is, like I said, I mean, Nico's not the most explosive guy. So if any of these, you know, undrafted rookies can show that they can be explosive and reliable, I mean, Chiefs are going to give him a chance because they would like to get more explosion and special teams in the return game.
0: You mentioned Xavier Lloyd there. He's one of the guys that made the 90-man out of a camp invite. He had a rookie camp invite and impressed enough that the Chiefs signed him to the 90-man roster. Is there something with his skill set maybe that the Chiefs were lacking, or was he just that impressive through the rookie camp and the mini camp period?
19: A little bit of just, I think, just right time, right place. I mean, this is a guy who honestly didn't really ever put up numbers in college. I mean, I guess he had the one year at a lower level that he put up numbers. But then at K-State and Mizzou, he just really got kind of lost in action and everything. But he, you know, he's good size. He's 6'2". So that's something that the Chiefs do lack a little bit. I mean, they got Tyquan with some speed, but and height, but, you know, Lloyd is a little bit different, you know, breed of receiver there in that regard. So I think there is something that they kind of lack as far as having some good size and good length. And they got, you know, a quarterback that can take advantage of that. But it's really interesting. I mean, because he's not super old either. I mean, even though he's been around for a while, he's 23. So I think there's still room to grow. It's just odd that in two different places in college, he just kind of got lost in the mix. And then it gets to the NFL, and all of a sudden it's like, okay, well, hey, maybe this guy does fit in. I mean, he caught more passes in almost every single practice in the NFL so far, Dan, as he ever did in any college season at K-State and Mizzou.
0: It's really easy to talk about the offensive guys when it comes to the UDFAs. One, those are the names, the skill guys that people know if they're even just casual college football watchers. But also, they get a chance to shine in the 7-on-7 type workout environments of rookie camp and mini camp. I want to ask about one guy, though, on the defensive side of the ball. Your colleague, Jesse Newell at The Athletic, predicted that Xavier Wampa out of Iowa could be a factor in the safety room and on special teams as another UDFA. UDFA. Now, I remember seeing Wampa at Iowa. He's a big-time player on those defenses for Kirk Ferentz. Dave Tobe talked about him in minicamp as well. Usually that's a pretty good sign if Dave Tobe's got your name in his mouth come minicamp if you're a young player.
19: Yeah, if you're a young player and an undrafted free agent, it's great if you can contribute at a position, but your quickest way to make the team is through special teams. And it's not just as a return specialist, because you need guys who can tackle and cover and all those things. And he's got good size. Again, you know, a 6'2", 213 kid. So he's got the ability to stand out on special teams. And I could certainly see him being somebody that if he makes the squad, I mean, that's a potential four-phase guy. That can do a little bit of everything. And I think there's a couple of players that fit into that category as well. And, you know, and one kind of holdover too, I'm going to kind of pencil in there because, you know, we saw Ethan Downs, at the end of last year get onto the roster. Remember, he played opposite R. Mason Thomas as an outside linebacker edge rusher at Oklahoma. They were teammates and on the field at the same time. He's a little bit different as an edge rusher, too, for the Chiefs. I mean, he's still listed as an outside linebacker, and he's a little bit more undersized, kind of a little bit like R. Mason Thomas. But you could see him playing a lot of special teams as well. Wampa's probably the best one of that group, because I think Jesse's got a good point there. I mean, there's a handful of those guys, but I think he's the one, at least in the secondary, that I think has the best path to making the roster.
0: Matt Derrick covers the Kansas City Chiefs at ChiefsDigest.com, and he is our Chiefs insider on 580 Sports Talk. Joins us every Friday at this time on the program. Matt, always a pleasure. We'll do it again next week, probably Thursday. We're off Friday, so let's make plans to do it next Thursday, my friend.
19: Let's do that, and we'll talk about 4th of July food, too, I hope.
0: Oh, yes, indeed. You know we're going to talk some food. One thing about me, Matt, I love grilling out on the 4th of July. We'll do it next week.
19: That's great, my friend. Take care, Dan.
0: That is Matt Derrick. We'll step aside for a timeout, come back, and wrap up this 3 o'clock hour of 580 Sports Talk.
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31: You know what? Second thought.
32: Oh, come on, make up your mind.
31: Okay. On second thought.
0: So on second thought, I have said for many years, one thing that I am glad that I did not do was invest in the United States men's national soccer team, emotionally. The thing that I really felt good about over years of World Cup disappointment, including that 1 year, 2018, when they didn't qualify at all, lost to Trinidad and Tobago, and didn't even qualify for the World Cup. So There have been a lot of years where I felt like that was the right decision. But even though the U.S. lost last night in a meaningless for them final group stage match to Turkey, people had a lot of fun hopping on this U.S. men's national team bandwagon, having a good time. And I appreciate that. I'm happy for them, and I feel a little bit like, oh, man, I'm missing out. A lot of fun being had, and I'm missing out on all that fun. That's too bad. That's a drag. I got to say, maybe I was wrong. Maybe I can hop on the bandwagon. It's Team USA, right? Like, naturally, that's a bandwagon we can all hop on, right? It feels a little bit dishonest for me. I can't say, oh, I was there. I was there when Breck Shea and, all these other guys, DeAndre Yedlin were doing their thing. I wasn't. I know those names, but I wasn't there. It'll always mean more to the people that were in it in the trenches from the beginning. But maybe I can hop on the bandwagon for the group stage. Or the knockout stage. Maybe I'll do it. Coming up at the 4 o'clock hour, we're talking Big 12 coaches. We're doing What Is Wrong With You. And we're ranking the UDFAs on 580 Sports Talk.
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4: Hi, I'm Ryan Blaney, a third-generation race car driver, and we dedicate a lot of our time to going as fast as possible. My Grandpa Lou is the reason why my dad and I started racing, and I'm really proud to follow in his tracks. But when my grandpa was diagnosed with Alzheimer's, it was a very unexpected bump in the road for us. I've learned a lot on this journey with my Grandpa Lou, and the memories of my grandpa will always be with me. It's important to notice if older family members are acting differently.

0: The back-to-back magnitude 7.2 and 7.5 quakes hit on Wednesday. The U.S. has deployed search and rescue teams to the country. President Trump says Iran has violated the framework peace agreement signed just a week ago. In a post today, he said Iran violated the ceasefire agreement by firing at least four attack drones at ships moving through the Strait of Hormuz. When asked if the U.S. would respond, Trump would only tell reporters, "You'll find out." This morning resulted in the Palisades Fire mistrial, and now one juror is speaking out about why she thinks the prosecution didn't prove their case. More now from Jason Nathanson.
1: A lot of holes, yeah. Yeah, a lot of holes.
2: Serena, juror number four, says she didn't buy the prosecution's theory that Jonathan Rinderknecht started the Lachman fire, which smoldered and turned into the Palisades fire a week later. But even if he did start that first fire, he shouldn't be
1: responsible for the whole Palisades.
2: And she didn't like how they tried to use his ChatGPT history.
1: I talk to ChatGPT all the time.
2: To paint him as a loner, mad at society, who wanted revenge against the wealthy.
1: Made me angry that they were, like, putting his character down for just being human.
2: The jury deadlocked 2 guilty, 10 not guilty.
0: A guilty plea has been entered by former Trump National Security Advisor John Bolton in his case over retaining national security information. It's part of a plea deal that will also see Bolton pay a more than $2 million fine. An illegal retention of sensitive national security documents conviction can carry a sentence of up to 60 months in prison. Wall Street is closing lower to end a volatile week. Shares of Micron, Intel, and AMD also lost 2% or more as investors rotated out of key technology stocks over AI spending concerns. Market struggled despite lower oil prices and better-than-expected consumer sentiment data. At the closing bell, the Dow Jones lost 44 points, the S&P 500 fell 3 points, and the NASDAQ dropped 60 points. I'm Chris Caraggio, NBC News Radio.
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8: 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Here are today's headlines from 12 News. The El Dorado City Commission will hold a special meeting next week to discuss an effort to ban certain projects in the city. Thursday, the Butler County Clerk certified a petition gathered by citizens, and it calls for a special election where voters will decide whether to ban data centers and battery energy storage systems. A statewide ban on kratom takes effect in just a few days. The substance was initially marketed as a tool to overcome opioid addiction. While the ban begins on July 1st, the state has not said how it will enforce it. A federal judge has blocked part of President Trump's executive order cracking down on mail-in voting. The judge says the Constitution does not give the president control over elections. In Wichita, Felicia Rolfe, 12 News.
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1: Your updated WIBW forecast from the Certified Transmission Weather Center.
2: High temperatures reach up to 81 this afternoon under overcast skies, north winds, 5 to 10 miles an hour. Lows dip down to about 67. Tonight, mainly cloudy. Slight chance of thunderstorms. Tomorrow, highs level off around 88. Clouds on the increase Sunday into Monday. Low 90s, Sunday, mid-90s by Monday. I'm staff meteorologist Ray Miller. Right now, 75.
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0: Let's get it down number two, 580 Sports Talk on this Friday afternoon. Dan Lucero, Spencer Dupuy with you until 6 o'clock on the Sports Voice of Kansas, 580 WIBW, FM 104.9, online at 580WIBW.com, on our mobile app, the MSC Radio app, and on YouTube at 580 Sports Talk, name of our YouTube channel. Had some technical difficulties in the first hour. We are on a different stream if you're looking for us. 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So you should go and check that out. Hop in the live chat on 580 Sports Talk on YouTube. We got two more hours of program left for you on this Friday. Again, Royals baseball takes over the airwaves at 6 o'clock tonight. The Royals and the White Sox, game one of a three-game series between the Royals and the White Sox, the second trip of the season for the Royals to the South Side. It's Steven Cruz getting the nod in a bullpen game for the Royals tonight as Steven Kolek hit the paternity list. He's not obviously available to pitch, so Mitch Spence called up in his stead. Would expect we'll see him tonight. The starter for the White Sox is David Sandlin, who will be making his fourth start of the season. He has pitched in a traditional starting role for the White Sox, a well-regarded prospect, former Royals draft pick, in fact, was picked by the Royals back in 2022 out of the University of Oklahoma. Made his big league debut earlier this season. It's been a bumpy start to big league life for the right-hander, the 25-year-old. 1-1 record, 8-10 earned run average, 12 earned runs on 12 hits, and 7 walks in 13 and a third innings, including 4 home runs allowed. So, see if the Royals can't get after him. Again, the news for the Royals lineup tonight is that Bobby Witt Jr. is in it. He is back in the lineup after a 6-game absence. He is DHing tonight and back in his traditional second spot in the order. Josh Rojas will play the field at shortstop for the Royals. Game, again, 1 of 3 for the weekend between the Royals and the White Sox. Day games on Saturday and Sunday. A 3:10 Central start tomorrow. A 1:10 Central start on Sunday. And, of course, the White Sox, one of these stories in baseball this year with the first half that they have had. And the Royals, the last 2 years, have pummeled the White Sox. But this year it's been Chicago's turn to kick sand back in Kansas City's face. The Royals are just 2-5 against the White Sox, though they've only been outscored by a total of 5 runs in those 7 games. That's, again, coming up tonight, 6 o'clock pregame, 6:40 first pitch here on 580 WIBW. Still to come on the program today, we're going to crown a weekly champion on What Is Wrong With You. We've got our countdown to Chiefs kickoff continuing with a real granular, sickos-only look at the UDFAs on the Chiefs 90-man roster. We have headlines. We've got other college football power rankings. We've got to look ahead to that weekend series, Royals and White Sox, some more baseball later on, a World Cup roundup, and so much more. You are, as always, invited and encouraged to take part in the program. We want to hear from you. Again, the text line is open, 785-272-9429 is the number. That is 785-272-9429. You can also get at us in the live chat on our YouTube stream. Again, we are streaming live at 580 Sports Talk on YouTube. If you were wondering, you said, wait a minute, I was trying to watch that, and it didn't look very good in the first hour, and there was it just kind of quit there. What's going on? Well, go back and try again. There is a streaming live version of 580 Sports Talk on our YouTube channel going on right now. A little bit more lo-fi than what we were trying to roll out, but still some gremlins, as our old friend Jake LeBon liked to say.
1: Some
0: gremlins in the system that were keeping us from delivering you a clean stream earlier today. But we're back. We're firing on this Friday here on 580 Sports Talk and 580 Sports Talk on YouTube. Save this topic for a rainy day, and they're all rainy days in the capital city lately, in case you haven't noticed. But Brett McMurphy of On3, formerly of the Action Network, formerly of ESPN, put out his head coach rankings for the Big 12 conference. My understanding is he's done this for every conference. And here's what I don't understand about Brett McMurphy's methodology for ranking the head coaches. Because immediately, your eyes go to the bottom of the list and you find Colin Klein, number 16 out of 16. And on the one hand, if you were going to put together your own ranking of the head coaches in the Big 12 or any conference, and you said, all right, bottom of the list is going to be the guys who've never been head coaches, never run their own program, never made it through a full season. We're going to put those guys at the bottom of the list because we just don't know what kind of head coach that those guys are going to be. And I'm going to set them aside, and they're just going to be 15 and 16 because there are two first-time head coaches in the Big 12 this year. Colin Klein at K-State, Morgan Scalley, who is a longtime coach in waiting, is the defensive coordinator at Utah, taking over for Kyle Whittingham. If you want to just set those two aside and not deal with them and then rank the rest of the coaches, I would understand that methodology. I would even understand saying that you want to put Klein below Scalley in that conversation because Scalley's been at the assistant game longer. He's been at Utah longer, so it should be a smoother transition for him with a program that he's very familiar with and has had success at, though certainly Colin Klein extremely familiar with the program at Kansas State, despite not having been there, having been at Texas A&M the last 2 years. I would understand that. What I don't get is why Brett McMurphy has Morgan Scalley then ranked 12th out of the 16 Big 12 head coaches on the strength of one game as the interim last year in Utah's bowl game. That, to me, doesn't seem like enough of a distinction to say, I'm going to assume that the new guys are going to be not very high on the list because they've got to prove it. But I'm going to put one of the new guys well ahead of the other new guy because he's proven it on the strength of one game as the interim coach.
1: I guess maybe because he was already with the program concurrently before he was named head coach.
0: Yes, but he was just an assistant. And Colin Klein was an assistant at Kansas State. Like Colin Klein was with that program.
1: Concurrently. Like, he's just taking over the program from one spot. You know what I'm saying?
0: Yeah,
1: but that's why I think.
0: But I still don't think that has anything to do with him as a head coach. I don't think that says anything. Like I said, if you want to say that these guys are brand new head coaches, we have no idea, they're blank slates, so let's rank them 15th and 16th and then move on with the rest of the list, I would understand that. I don't understand a four-slot separation in the rankings between Colin Klein and Morgan Scalley. And it feels like Brett McMurphy did that because he knew if he ranked Colin Klein at the bottom, Kansas State people would yell at him. Because Kansas State people are going to come to the defense of Colin Klein. He was probably right. Like, I didn't go into Brett McMurphy's mentions. That's not something I do out of habit anymore. It's just go into the mentions of people on X. But I'm sure he got an earful from the K-State faithful for doing that. But anyway, that's my gripe with the bottom of the list. I ranked the coaches 1 through 16. And I actually, outside of the treatment of the new coaches, don't have a lot to argue with McMurphy about. He and I both had the same number one coach in the Big 12. Right now, I think you have to say it's Kalani Sitake. What he's done at BYU since the Cougars joined the conference has been awfully impressive. A lot of people thought they'd take a big step back last year with a freshman quarterback. That is emphatically not what happened. BYU football has played to an identity since joining the league. They've been fun to watch. They've been really good. They've been hard to beat at home. And they figure to be really good again this year. So Kalani Sitake, number one on the list. No complaints there. My top nine coaches are the same as Brett McMurphy's, and my top five coaches are the same. That would naturally follow. But my big disagreement in the top five with McMurphy, McMurphy has Kenny Dillingham of Arizona State second, Joey McGuire of Texas Tech third. Those are your coaches who have won the new-look 16-team Big 12 the last 2 years. Sonny Dykes at TCU fourth, and Willie Fritz at Houston fifth. I jump Fritz over the rest of that group into second place. I have Fritz number two on my Big 12 head coach rankings. And the reason for that is I think he's done more with less resources and less talent in a short amount of time at Houston. I'm not sure how much credit I'm willing to give Joey McGuire for winning with the best Big 12 team that money could buy last year. Even if he does it again this year, it's once again the best Big 12 team that money could buy. Dillingham, maybe I'm being a little hard on, but they took a real step back last year, even with Sam Levin. I know he was banged up, but that was a significant step back for Arizona State last year. I think Dillingham's a good coach. I mean, I have him third, but I couldn't put him second. I couldn't put him above Willie Fritz winning eight games at Houston in year two with Connor Wegman at quarterback. To me, that was as impressive a coaching job as anybody did in the country last year, given the relative talent level. And again, the paucity of resources at Fritz's disposal at Houston. They are not as resourced. And understand that to mean, like, literally, like your facilities, your NIL, your fan base, commitment to the program, financial commitment to the program. They are not as resourced at Houston, even though you could argue they ought to be, as they are at Arizona State even, or at Texas Tech, certainly, or at TCU. And so for Fritz to win the way he has, and to field a team coming into this year that feels like a bona fide Big 12 contender, that, to me, was good enough to move Willie Fritz to number two on the list. And then Dillingham, McGuire, Dykes, I agree with Brett McMurphy's order of those three. I just have them each, respectively, a spot lower. He and I both have Lance Leipold at number six. Feels right to me. Then 7, 8, and 9, he's got them in a different order than I do, but he's got the same guys. I have it, Brent Brennan of Arizona, Eric Morris at Oklahoma State, and Rich Rodriguez of West Virginia, 9th. Brett McMurphy flip-flops Rodriguez and Brennan. Morris feels like the guy we might be underrating. This is going to be an ongoing theme of discussion from now until the rubber meets the road in the Big 12 season. There is a chance that Oklahoma State is really good right away, because it's basically, on offense especially, last year's North Texas team. And last year's North Texas was one of the best offenses in the country, regardless of conference. They were remarkable. And it's the same dudes. Most importantly of all, it's the same quarterback, Drew Mestemaker. So if Morris is good enough to keep that going in the Big 12, he's going to shoot up these head coach rankings moving forward. This is where we start to have the difference of opinion. So for me, I think there's a clear difference between those nine and the rest of the coaches in the league, whether that's inexperience or guys I just don't think are really good coaches. I would have put the new guys, Klein and Scally, 10th and 11th. I would have put them there. I personally would rank Klein ahead of Scally. And it's not K-State bias at play here. If it's a bias, it's a bias toward offensively-minded head coaches over defensively-minded head coaches. I just think the former seems to work a lot better in this league than the latter. And look no further than the guys who are above Scally and Klein on this list. A lot more offensive backgrounds or offensive coordinator backgrounds than defensive backgrounds. So that's what I tend to trust. Maybe that's unfair to Morgan Scally and his breadth of experience. He's been around a lot longer in the coaching game than Colin Klein has. If you wanted to rank Scally ahead of Klein, I would not argue with you fervently. That's just my preference. That's just my belief. I like the offensive guys better than I like the defensive guys. After that is where, so there are five coaches beyond those two. You've got one more coach that's new to the league this year in Jimmy Rogers, the new coach at Iowa State. And then you have Scott Frost at UCF, Dave Aranda at Baylor, Scott Satterfield, Cincinnati, Deion Sanders at Colorado. Of that group, I have Scott Frost ranked the highest because he has done some meaningful winning in that job. And obviously it was a different time and it was a different league, but he has done meaningful winning in that job. And I cannot say that for the rest of the guys on this list. Dave Aranda, I almost put Dave Aranda 15th, to be completely honest with you. Dave Aranda keeps escaping the Grim Reaper. Every time I am certain that Dave Aranda is going to be fired. They go out and they win a game by the skin of their teeth and then win a couple more after that. And they end up with just good enough of a record that Baylor can't bring themselves to part company with Aranda. The best thing for that program would be if it bottomed out and they went 3-9 and they just walk away and wipe your hands clean and go in a different direction. But they keep being just tantalizing enough to not fire Aranda. And we'll see if there's a change this year. Obviously, they brought Joe Klanderman in from Kansas State, the former Kansas State defensive coordinator. He's going to run the defense, allowing Aranda to be a little bit more of a CEO type, be a little bit more hands-off on the defense. But if you are deciding to be hands-off on the side of the ball you're supposed to be the expert on, I don't think that is generally the kind of thing that augurs really well. But I ended up ranking Aranda 13th because I like him better than the other three guys. This is probably hard on Jimmy Rogers. I have Jimmy Rogers 15th. Guy won a national championship at 1AA and took over at South Dakota State after they won the Natty and their longtime coach retired. And then the next year they won another one. Jimmy Rogers did that. And they went 12-3 the year after that, but he's had 1 year at the big boy level at Washington State. And they went 6-6. And so I'm as up in the air about Rogers. Honestly, it might have been more fair to lump him in with Frost and Scally. Or rather with Klein and Scally, just based on a relative lack of knowledge of what he's really going to be as a Division I head coach. We don't know. We've only got 1 year of evidence. But I rank Scott Satterfield ahead of him. I rank Scott Satterfield 14th. Longtime listeners of this program will be aware and know. I do not think particularly highly of Scott Satterfield. I know they got off to a nice start last year at Cincinnati, won some impressive games. There were a couple of weeks there where they looked like they might be a real Big 12 contender. Yeah, and then what happened? So Satterfield ranks 14th for me, but I'm having second thoughts as I even go through this. I'm going to bump Rogers ahead of Satterfield. I'm doing it on the fly. I'm going to put Satterfield 15th, which means at the very bottom of the list, I have Coach Prime. I have Deion Sanders. And my rejoinder to those who would ask, well, why is Deion Sanders at the bottom of your list? Did you watch any Colorado football last year? Did you really watch it? I mean, there was no good reason to, right? Like, Shedeur Sanders wasn't walking through that door. Travis Hunter certainly was not walking through that door. If you can remember the name of a Colorado player from last year who is not Juju Lewis, the quarterback who returns, the five-star kid, or Jordan Seaton, the five-star left tackle who did not return, if you can name a Colorado player other than that off the top of your head, you're my kind of college football sicko, and I appreciate that. So there was no reason to watch those guys. But if you had watched those guys, it wasn't just the losing. It wasn't just that they went in the complete wrong direction after 9 wins and an Alamo Bowl the year before. They were getting shellacked. Every single week, they looked like they were preparing to play a different sport than their opponents. They started the year 3-4. They beat Iowa State. I don't know what the hell that was, but they beat Iowa State in Boulder last year. And after that, lost at Utah 53-7. Lost to Arizona at home 52-17. I watched some of that game with a Colorado alum. So I went through it with that one. Then they lost to Arizona State. This is non-Sam Levitt Arizona State, 42-17. They had a one-score loss at West Virginia. They played Kansas State pretty respectably in the finale before K-State pulled away and beat them by 10 in Manhattan. But that was a team that routinely did not look particularly prepared and was getting blown out by teams at home that should not have been blowing them out man for man. So that said it all for me. I have been a skeptic. I have been what I'm sure they would call a hater as it pertains to Deion Sanders ever since he ended up taking that job. I understand that. I understand you can throw that in my face and you can say, you've never been fair to Coach Prime and why would you start now? I understand. I understand if that's your perspective and that's your feeling on the subject. Did you watch them play? How can you tell me there's a worse coach in the Big 12 than that? That's my response. So that's how I have the list. For McMurphy's part, after Klein at 16, he's got Sanders 15th, Rogers 14th, Frost 13th, then Scally, then Satterfield, then Aranda. He has Aranda as his best of the rest, so to speak, where I had Klein and then Frost as the best of the previously established guys. Any big gripes on McMurphy's list for you, Spencer?
1: I mean, obviously, Colin Klein. And you said you probably did this on purpose. Rich Rod, like, I don't know. He's kind of right there in the middle, but I don't know if he needs to be on the, like, he's the low left side, 1 through 8. He might need to be, like, 9, 10 for me. He hasn't really proved me a lot.
0: They were better in the second half last year when they found a quarterback, and like, he's still the guy that did what he did at West Virginia the first time around.
1: And that's what he's living on,
0: Jacksonville
1: right?
0: State. But yes, that is a big part of his reputation. They lost their finale against Texas Tech 49-0 at home.
1: Yeah.
0: So, and when I say that they showed a little bit of a pulse late in the year, they played TCU and Arizona State tough, and they beat Houston and Colorado. Like, that's what we're talking about here. So, it was really the win over Houston that I think got some people's attention, but... No, I understand being a little bit skeptical. Like you said, I had Rodriguez 9th, so I had
1: him
0: kind of
1: around 9-10.
0: I had him on the fringes there. That's not too different than where McMurphy had him. Like I said, you got any gripes with the top five or anything like that?
1: No. I mean, I think that's the top five right now is kind of set where I think it should be. I think Lance Leipold just outside of there because of the last couple of seasons that have been. Hey, looks like we've got expectations, and then they don't meet the expectations. So I would put that right there. The hype for Eric Morris at Oklahoma State, I think it's legit hype. Like, I want to see what they do at OSU with basically a transplant roster, right, from North Texas?
0: Yeah, it is. It's you didn't quite import the roster wholesale, but it's a lot of former Mean Green putting on the orange.
1: I like what I'm seeing from them, so I think that's a good slot for him right now because he's proved it at one level. So he's been a head coach, not a first-time head coach. And again, like you mentioned going down through the list, Brent Brennan, Dave Aranda, they're just keeping their jobs. Like, Scott Frost, I still don't like Scott Frost. I'm not a fan of Scott
0: Frost.
1: No,
0: I'm...
1: Or, for that matter, Scott Satterfield. I'm right there with you with Scott Satterfield. Like, Jimmy Rogers, again, taking over that job at Iowa State. I would put Deion dead last, though.
0: Yeah, I think we've seen enough. I think we've seen enough of that dog and pony.
1: I'm just surprised he doesn't like, I mean, I guess because he's all about money. I'm just surprised he doesn't hang it up because he's got too much going on with his life.
0: I think he might have gotten to a point where he's stubborn enough that he wants to prove he can actually do it. Like, the Deion, and this is a broader conversation than we probably got the time for. We're going to have to hit a break, but... The Deion Sanders brand ain't never been about nothing but winning.
1: Yeah.
0: And so going 3-9 and then calling it good, like everybody would have understood because he has. He's dealt with a lot of serious health issues the last couple of years. People would have understood, but that's a proud man. That's a proud man in good ways and a proud man in bad ways, but that's a proud man. And I do not think that it would have sat right with him or been very coach prime of him to walk away at 3-9. I think they want to try and get that thing turned around, at least turn into a positive direction before he leaves, if that's possible, which I don't know. That was a crappy job before he got there. It's not an easy job. If it were an easy job, they would have done a lot more winning in the years before Deion Sanders arrived in Boulder. Question of the day today on our text line, 785-272-9429, or in the live chat on our YouTube stream, 580sports.com. Question of the day today: who do you think is the best coach in the Big 12? Who's number one on your list? Is it Kalani Sitake? Is it Joey McGuire? Kenny Dillingham? Who do you think is the best coach in the Big 12? I want to hear from you. 785-272-9.
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0: What is wrong with you? Time on 580 Sports Talk. We've got two news stories competing today, trying to take down our current champion, our Monday champion, who's made it all the way to Friday, Drunken Donuts, the gentleman who had a day out for a ride in his Mercedes and thought he would impress her, his words, by doing some sick burnouts and donuts. Problem is, well, two problems. One, the location, right in front of a California Highway Patrol office. Second problem was he was drunk. And so the first problem really compounded the second problem for him. And he's in big trouble, and presumably his date wasn't real impressed with the DWI that he picked up. Two new stories today. Spencer, why don't you go first?
1: Oh, I should probably turn my mic back.
0: Yeah, it usually helps.
1: We're going to go to Florida. A Florida man allegedly attempted to pull off a rooftop burglary at a Fort Myers gas station, ended in a rather soggy arrest. Deputies say that in an attempt to get away from cops, he jumped into a nearby pond. According to the Lee County Sheriff's Office, deputies responded to the Super America gas station at approximately 3 a.m. on Wednesday after an employee monitoring surveillance cameras spotted a suspicious individual inside the closed business. Honestly, even if it wasn't suspicious, he was definitely who would be there in the middle of the night, right? Like, why is there somebody in the building at 3 a.m. when you can see it? When deputies arrived at the scene just minutes later, they quickly discovered there was no ordinary burglar. Rather than searching the building from the ground, responding deputies launched a drone into the air to see a better look at the property. The drone reportedly located the suspect still on the roof of the gas station, where he allegedly was hiding behind an air conditioning unit in an apparent attempt to avoid detection. Authorities said deputies repeatedly ordered the suspect to surrender, but those commands were allegedly ignored. Investigators said the man decided to take a more dramatic route. The suspect jumped from the

0: roof and took off on foot, eventually running directly into a nearby pond in an effort to evade capture. Fortunately for him, the water did little to slow down the deputies. After taking him into custody, they searched him, allegedly discovered cash, cigarettes, and a saw blade inside his pockets. That seems very dangerous. Investigators also recovered a bag left behind on the roof that reportedly contained additional cash, cigarettes, and stolen lottery tickets. Yes, so he stole a bunch of stuff.
1: He did.
0: And a creative way to do it, and then tried a creative way to get out, but that didn't work.
1: So he cut a hole in the roof.
0: That's kind of like that movie that just came out with Channing Tatum. The robbery movie where he was staying in the Toys R Us.
1: No, it wasn't Walmart? He lived in the Walmart?
0: No, he lived in the Toys R Us.
1: Oh, okay.
0: I
1: know what you're talking about. Like, it was called like Roof Man or something
0: Roof
1: like that.
0: Man.
1: Was it? Was it called
0: Yes,
1: Roof Man?
0: Because he would get on the roof and like saw something open and climb in through the or get in through the AC unit or something.
1: And I just don't feel like the juice is worth the squeeze there. Saw a hole into the roof of a gas station just so you can steal some lottery tickets.
0: Yeah,
1: you know those are gonna be winners, things, man. Yeah. You're stealing what might be money. You have no idea if those are going to be winners or not.
0: Plus, I think, what would happen if you won the lottery? Because doesn't the lottery, when you buy the tickets, don't they get registered with where they were bought from after you scan them?
1: That's a great question.
0: So, I feel like if he won something and attempted to turn it in, I don't know if that would have been, actually been able to match up and that that they were purchased.
1: It's almost like the guy who cut a roof in the gas station, cut a hole in the gas station roof, and then try to run away and evade capture by jumping into a pond, might not have been the brightest guy.
0: Yeah.
1: For my story today, we're going to suburban New Orleans. We meet 61-year-old Randy Smith, who had been sworn in as the elected sheriff of St. Tammany Parish in Louisiana. That's one of the most prominent political offices in his community. And he was well into his third 4-year term in the role before a faithful night at Keith Young's Steakhouse in the town of Madisonville on May 29th. And bumped into a gentleman named Bobby Cuvillon. Hey, got to put a little stank on that name because it's, Cajun. Bobby Cuvillon is a blogger and podcaster who's a bit of a, they call him a gadfly or man about town. Podcasts and blogs about local interest stories. And one of his local interests was the sheriff, Randy Smith. He had frequently been critical of Smith, calling the sheriff corrupt and incompetent. Naturally, Smith didn't like that much. And with a little bit of liquid courage and the urging of one of his friends, Smith ran up on Cuvillon, placed him in a chokehold, and slammed into the ground backwards. Citing accounts from the victim and multiple eyewitnesses, Smith reportedly punched and kicked a prone Cuvillon in the face and body, saying, quote, "I'm going to kill you, you 12-letter expletive. You're a dead," same 12-letter expletive. Deputies of Smith were the first to respond to multiple emergency calls from within the restaurant that reported the beating, but the office recused itself from handling the matter when it became evident that the suspect in the case was the sheriff. Cuvillon had to go to the hospital. He sustained a concussion and 2 displaced front teeth. The Louisiana Bureau of Investigation also noted that on Smith's party's tab at the steakhouse, there were 5 glasses of wine, 4 vodka martinis, 8 vodkas, and 1 gin.
0: Presumably, he was having a time.
1: Presumably Smith had his share. So Smith was arrested, and also a bail bondsman named Gregory Siraj was arrested as well on allegations that he pointed Cuvillon out and encouraged the sheriff to go beat the guy up. Siraj was also alleged to have driven Smith away afterward in his office vehicle at the sheriff's request. Smith, no longer the sheriff of St. Tammany Parish.
0: It makes a lot of sense.
1: Beat up a podcaster who was annoying him. be like if I were at Gates Barbecue and Tyler Tolbert saw me and just absolutely wailed on me for... Or what other players I've been really hard on?
0: Jared Wiley?
1: Mostly just, I haven't been that hard on Jared Wiley. This year it's been Tyler Tolbert, but like Matt Strom. Haven't been real nice about Matt Strom this year. If it was like a player or a coach that I was like, yeah, this bum, like one, this guy shouldn't have his job, and I'm just eating a meal in peace, and the guy runs up on me. Like, you got the right to not like what I write or say, but that does not extend to giving me a concussion. So who wins today? We got the upset sheriff. We got the guy who jumped off the roof.
0: The sheriff.
1: Yeah, man. The slamming sheriff, as referred to by Vance in the YouTube chat.
0: Although I don't think that beats the
1: Drunken
0: Donuts.
1: No, I think Drunken Donuts is going to advance. Drunken Donuts, our Monday champion, makes it all the way through a landmine. We had some good stories this week, but the story that is left standing at the end of this week is Drunken Donuts, and that is going to be actually our final weekly champion of the month of June.
0: Yeah, we got
1: because Monday we got the semifinals for the month, and on Tuesday we're going to crown a June champion. We will have our sixth monthly champion of the year crowned on What Is Wrong With You. That's coming up next Tuesday on the program. When we return, we're talking Chiefs UDFAs, strictly for the sickos. 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We'll take a break and come back with more 580 Sports Talk after this.
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0: 4:44 on 580 Sports Talk. Regarding our daily winner on What Is Wrong With You. Sorry for the 785 texting in. Oh, yeah, podcast this. But a good title for it. Didn't beat Drunken Donuts, though. You ever run up and anybody wasn't happy with something you said about them on the radio or anything like that? Get a nasty gram or...
1: I've got a little talking to. You can't be that objective about high school athletics.
0: Well, depending
1: on... And it wasn't very objective. We were just clearly stating that this team was at the very bottom.
0: Yeah.
1: And that, like, they were here and their opponents were much superior.
0: Yeah,
1: that's... But somebody heard it out of context, and they didn't... They heard, like, three words.
0: Yeah, those high school and lower levels of college sports, you gotta be extra careful. When I was in college, one of my friends who I did radio with got a very angry email from a parent because she heard him refer to the end of a blowout basketball game as garbage time. And implied then that my friend was saying that her son was garbage.
1: Yeah, there was one, not me, one of my buddies that I used to work with. We were talking about another particular school, and they were just out of pitching arms for the baseball team. Like of their you know, their top guys. So they pitched a guy who doesn't have the speed that a lot of other guys, like he was pitching like 60s, and the rest of the guys were like,
0: I was about to make a self-deprecating joke, but brother, I threw harder than that. Anyway, continue.
1: And most of the guys were upper 70s, you know, with their fastballs.
0: Sure.
1: Very low 80s.
0: Yeah. Yeah, that's a little more me.
1: And he said something, and it was just taken out of context. It was like it was not very mean, but his mom heard it and took it as mean.
0: Yeah.
1: But it was just saying that he didn't have the arm the other guys do.
0: Yeah.
1: Real good hitter, but he just didn't have the pitching arm.
0: Yeah.
1: And that's tough. She heard just didn't have the pitching arm, but didn't hear the discussing about how
0: didn't
1: great
0: hear the
1: of
0: nice
1: a hitter.
0: Thing. Yeah,
1: didn't hear how great of a hitter
0: the kid
1: was.
0: Well, that's how it works sometimes. You know, you hear the negative. Sometimes you don't tune out the negative and you end up tuning out the positive instead.
1: Yeah.
0: There are 80 days until the Kansas City Chiefs play football. Oh, my God. We're still 80 days away from meaningful football. With the Royals 34-48, like to hit the fast forward button if we could. But we got 80 days before the Chiefs and the Broncos on Monday night, week one of the 2026 NFL season. Number 80 on the Kansas City Chiefs 90-man camp roster is UDFA wide receiver Jacob DeJesus out of Cal via UNLV via Modesto Junior College. Did you watch any Cal football last year, Spencer? Stay up late for some ACC after dark?
1: Maybe one game. Maybe just turned on the TV when, you know, after a game ended. Maybe, but I can't say I remember it.
0: Cal was cool last year because they had the freshman quarterback, JKS. Do not ask me to pronounce his name. JKS, who came back. He's back for his sophomore year. They got the new coach there and everything. Cal might be worth checking out on some After Dark this year. But anyhow, DeJesus was their leading wide receiver last year. He's first team All-ACC. Had over 100 catches. Also had less than 10 yards per reception, which kind of tells you what kinds of passes they were throwing.
1: Yeah.
0: Jacob DeJesus, but very high volume and an All-ACC player. A cool college player. Those are the fun guys to see turn up in the UDFA list. You know, because the Chiefs are always going to sign, you know, you sign offensive linemen from, like, Boston College or whatever, and unless you were, like, really a Boston College fan, chances are you're not going to know who their, like, center was. Or, you know, even, like, a player from a prominent program like Michigan, Daron Payne, unless you watch a lot of their games, you're not going to know, like, who Daron Payne was because he was a defensive tackle. But the skill guys who do
1: talking
0: cool
1: about
0: stuff.
1: Alabama, Daron Payne?
0: No. Is it? What is his name? It's going to bother me now. It is not the one who's been in the league for a long time.
1: Oh.
0: Maybe I think I might have gotten his name wrong though. Let me double check on that because we've talked about him on the show and I've gotten his name wrong previously. We've already done him. Damon Payne, not okay. Daron Payne. Damon Payne. My mistake. Thank you for catching me out on that. Anyway. But it's always like more fun to see them sign a UDFA and be like, oh yeah, I watched that guy have like a 100 yards rushing in this college game that I watched. That's why it's fun. Like Jacob DeJesus had all those catches for Cal, or Jaden Ott, who never got healthy and never got rolling at Oklahoma, but was a really cool player at Cal 2 years ago.
1: Yeah.
0: Those guys are fun to have on the 90-man roster and fun to root for. Neither of those guys, though, crack my top five of the UDFA power rankings for the Kansas City Chiefs. Today felt like a good day to do those. Number one, because Jacob DeJesus is a UDFA. And number two, because we are 80 days from kickoff and we are a month from training camp. And so you get what you get a little bit here. Number one with a bullet on the Chiefs UDFA power rankings is Khalil Benson. Because if anybody's got a roster spot on lock who's a UDFA, it's the kid from Indiana who was so impressive as a rookie tryout player that he was added to the 90 after rookie camp, and is now being talked about as a genuine candidate to maybe win the right tackle job, along with Esipole and Jalen Moore. Now, a lot would have to happen for Benson to actually win that job, but he got enough buzz and got enough notice through minicamp that at this point, I'm going to be really surprised if he's not tackle number four on the roster for 2026. They already moved off Wanye Morris. Chu Godrick has the international pathway spot on the practice squad if the Chiefs want to continue to develop him. But the tackle rotation sure looks like it's going to be Josh Simmons, Jalen Moore, Esipole, and Khalil Benson. So he's got to be number one. He looks like he's going to make the team. Xavier Wampa, the safety out of Iowa, we talked about him a little bit with Matt Derrick in the 3 o'clock hour. He's number two because Dave Tobe knows who he is. And if you want to make a roster, nobody makes a team for good in June, right? But one really good way to put yourself in a spot in June to make the roster is for the special teams coach to know who you are. If the special teams coach knows who you are, that means he likes you.
1: Also,
0: that
1: if he uses you by name in a press conference in the offseason.
0: Yes. That's exactly what I'm saying. So Wampa's got a real shot at safety. And the Chiefs have kind of backed off of, you know, the career backups like Mike Edwards and Deion Bush they kept bringing in through camp every year. So there's a chance. They usually carry four safeties, 10 defensive backs total on the 53. Wampa's got a shot for one of those spots. Xavier Lloyd is the wide receiver I have ranked highest in the UDFA power rankings just because, like Benson, he showed out in rookie camp to the point where he got signed to the 90. So the Chiefs have already seen him on the practice field do really good things and be impressed with him. So I think that's the name to watch at wide receiver right now. Andrew Armstrong, probably the leader in the clubhouse, he and Nico Remigio, just because of familiarity, to grab a back of the roster wide receiver spot. But keep an eye on Xavier Lloyd. E.J. Smith at running back. Emmett's kid.
1: Yeah.
0: He's in the mix at kick returner. So he's fourth in my power rankings, the UDFA power rankings. Then I have Jeff Caldwell, fifth, just because he's a freak athlete. And the athleticism that he can put on display is going to give him the chance to do something in camp or something in a preseason game that is either going to make the Chiefs decide they can't live without him or make another team decide they want to add him to the 53 and bet on the upside. I have Cole Brevard, the defensive tackle out of Texas, sixth. Again, what can you be that nobody else is? For Cole Brevard, the answer is ginormous. He is 346 pounds. He is the largest Chief. Seventh on the UDFA power rankings, John Michael Gillenborg. It is Gillenborg. It is a hard G. The tight end out of Wyoming via Rockers High School. Then I have Jacob DeJesus, eighth. I have Jay Knott, ninth. I just wish he could be healthy because when he was healthy at Cal, he was awesome. And number 10, Ethan Herkett, defensive end out of Iowa. Another guy that I saw make some plays in Iowa's defense. Long way to go for Herkett to make the roster, but I do think he's going to be a practice squad guy who sticks. Those are your Chiefs UDFA power rankings. Pick a favorite. Get a jump on picking your camp crush, because you're going to have one, because everybody does. Everybody gets a training camp crush. Chances are yours is going to be one of those 10 guys. We'll take a break, come back, wrap up this 4 o'clock hour with Change My Mind, a 580 Sports Talk.
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0: All right, changed my mind. Team USA losing in the World Cup last night, no big deal.
1: You're right, no big deal. I don't think it really matters because it was a glorified friendly.
0: Yeah, the outcome of the match didn't affect whether or not they won the group. It did not affect whether or not where they get placed in the bracket. Their place in the bracket was secure because of how the World Cup does the bracket. They don't seed. They just plop you in based on your group. So, yeah, there was nothing that they could have done last night that would have really mattered. I think, honest to goodness, probably a little bit encouraging that their backups almost beat Turkey. Turkey A. Look, they won't be called Turkey A. If that's what the nation would like to be called, then that is what I will call them. That's real easy. Just be decent. Somebody wants to be called by a different name, you just call them by that name. That's easy. Spencer, you come in on Monday and say, hey, call me Big Spence. I'm not going to actually do that. But if you decide, I'm not going to do that. But if you said you want to go by your middle name, I'd say, all right, bet. You're going by your middle name now. All right, cool.
1: So, I could not be a Joe or Joseph. Could not be a Joseph.
0: You could be a Joe.
1: Joe
0: would work. I don't think I pull off Paul, but another topic for another day. We got one more hour, 580 Sports Talk.
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11: NBC News Radio, I'm Rob Martier. The United States is responding with force after Iran fired drones at a ship moving through the Strait of Hormuz. Earlier today, President Trump confirmed one of the drones hit a Singapore ship, causing damage, and told reporters, "You'll see," when asked if the U.S. would respond. Soon after, U.S. Central Command said forces conducted strikes

0: Rescue and Virginia's renowned Task Force One are among them. Both teams specialize in searching for earthquake victims. A teenager is charged with a brutal rape in a Bronx park, which he allegedly threatened to kill his victim. Sarah Lee Kessler reports.
1: James Whiskey turned himself in Wednesday night after police released photos of the 18-year-old suspect. He allegedly dragged a 17-year-old girl into a parking lot at Ferry Point Park in Throgs Neck June 14th and demanded sex. Prosecutors say he gave her two options, and when she said neither, he pinned her arms, yanked her pants down, and proceeded. She screamed for help, and his response was, "Help me or you're dead." Whiskey pleaded not guilty and was released without bail.
0: President Trump's former national security advisor John Bolton has pleaded guilty to retaining national security information. It's part of a plea deal that will also see Bolton pay a more than $2 million fine. An illegal retention of sensitive national security documents conviction can carry a sentence of up to 60 months in prison. He's set to be sentenced in October. Rob Martier, NBC News Radio.
2: While serving in Afghanistan, I was shot in the head by sniper fire. 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
5: I'm Jared Broyles for 13 News. The Kansas Supreme Court has upheld the death sentences of brothers Jonathan and Reginald Carr. The state's highest court released their opinion today. The pair were convicted in a week-long 2000 crime spree involving robbery, kidnappings, and sexual assaults that ended in the execution-style shootings of five victims. One survived. The brothers were also responsible for another murder and attempted murder earlier that same week. A Manhattan woman has been arrested in connection to human trafficking, according to the Riley County Police Department. 36-year-old Lashina Renisha Dye was arrested yesterday afternoon in the 1300 block of Marlette Avenue on one count of human trafficking and cause of threatening to cause physical injury. A 25-year-old woman is listed as the victim. The arrest from a report that was filed this past May. She's being held on a $200,000 bond in the Riley County Jail.
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10: Here's your updated WIBW forecast from the Certified Transmission Weather Center.
11: Cloudy this afternoon with a high of 81. North winds 5 to 10 miles an hour. Mainly cloudy skies. Tonight lows around 67. Slight chance of thunderstorms. Tomorrow daytime highs approaching 88. Cloudy skies expected. Clear skies and dry. Sunday clouds on the increase by Monday. Low 90s. Sunday mid 90s by Monday. I'm Staff Meteorologist Ray Miller. Right now 76.
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1: We're getting real close to 1,000, Dan.
0: Five away. I'm going to have to think about something over the weekend, man. We really are. We're going to have to collaborate on this. Five subscribers shy of 1,000. I saw one of the names that subscribed today. It's somebody I've known for years. Somebody who is a colleague. I'm not going to put their name out there. But just know, I see that you're a brand new subscriber. We've been doing this for 4 years, Adam. It took you this long to subscribe, bud? Come on, man.
1: Do I know this person?
0: I don't know if you know Adam Kadavy. He's a.
1: I know who he is. Didn't he help us out with?
0: Yeah, he did some. He's been on our airwaves. And he couldn't be fussed to subscribe until now. I think he wanted to be part of the big buildup. That might have been what it is. I'm just giving my buddy Adam a hard time.
1: Shout out to the emails we get with subscribers, right?
0: Yeah, yeah, we do get those emails. Anyhow. We appreciate all 995 of our subscribers. We are five away from 1,000. It'd be something if we got there before the end of the show.
1: Crazy.
0: 5 o'clock on a Friday. I understand a lot of you are driving home. Maybe you're heading out to catch an early Friday dinner, or you're doing something that maybe you're not at your phone or you're not at your desktop. And I understand. But just keep in mind for Monday, you might be the person that gets us to 1,000 if you go subscribe to 580 Sports Talk on YouTube. We've got 1 hour of the show left today. Got our 580 Sports Talk headlines, including a World Cup roundup. We've got two rites of fall, two rites of passage that herald the college football season. I mentioned one of them earlier today. There's another one as well that we're going to talk about a little bit later on. We'll also look ahead to the weekend series between the Royals and the White Sox as the Royals try to kick back at a pale hose bunch that has kind of dominated the Royals this year, including a sweep at the rate the last time the Royals were on the South Side. Again, a 6:40 first pitch tonight. Pregame coverage at 6 o'clock from the Royals Baseball Network. David Sandlin on the bump. Third career start for the 25-year-old right-hander for the White Sox. Royals going with a bullpen day. Steven Cruz gets the ball first. Again, 6:40 first pitch here on 580 WIBW. You ever get pre-tired? Like, you know how tired you're going to be, and you start to feel the weight of it, like, ahead of time?
1: Yeah, me the other morning at 5:10 a.m.
0: Yeah, you had to feel
1: it. I cracked the mic.
0: Yeah.
1: And I turned it off, and because we went to got a weather update, and I was like, all right, this is going to be a long day. And I yawned.
0: Yeah. You get that. I got that pre-tired going right now. I got a 2:30 alarm waiting for me, and not my son asking to be with his mommy in the big bed to finish his night of rest. No,
1: just hope you don't wake him up.
0: I don't think I will. He's pretty good. He slept through my alarm this morning.
1: Well, that's good.
0: Checking into my flight. I got a quick little weekend trip with a friend of mine. We're going up to Minneapolis. We're going to see the Twins and the Rockies. Silly us. This is Saturday, right? Like, Saturday, Twins stink. Obviously, the Rockies stink. They're not a road draw. My buddy and I are thinking, we all no problem getting, like, cheap, cheap tickets. We go and look. Actually, you know, game's pretty well sold. We go and look. It's Byron Buxton bobblehead night at Target Field. So, please believe I want one of those bobbleheads. Let me be clear.
1: Hey, you're missing the ludicrous post-game concert tonight.
0: Oh, that's tonight?
1: Yeah.
0: What a bummer. Man, if I'd have known, we would have done it tonight.
1: Hey, but hey, as Ludacris, a way to enjoy...
0: As a near 40-something, I can tell you that Ludacris was a big a staple on, not the playlists, the burnt CDs in the ride. And me and my buddy, because my buddy and I, we go back to high school. We drove to school. We were in the neighborhood. Our parents carpooled us before we had our licenses,
1: yeah.
0: And we drove each other to school each morning. So when I tell you that Southern Hospitality by Ludacris was a big part of the daily commute to Grandview High School. I am not exaggerating. Hey, that's tomorrow, too funny. That would have been really appropriate, actually.
1: Tomorrow, at least you'll be able to enjoy, if you get there before when gates open, you can enjoy some $2 brews until first pitch.
0: Oh, is that right?
1: Yeah.
0: All right. I'm fired up now. No, I'm flying in real early. I got a connecting flight in Chicago. And just got to be up real early. And the hard part for me is I can't sleep a wink on airplanes. It's not because I'm a nervous flyer. Actually, the opposite. I really enjoy flying. I just can't sleep on airplanes. Too much going on. I can't do it. I try. I can maybe get 10, 20 minutes, but I cannot sleep on the airplane.
1: See, that's the problem with me. You think flights, when you go from here to the east, you catch the jet stream most times.
0: Uh-huh.
1: And they're a lot quicker, like by 30 minutes, than the scheduled flight time. Mm-hmm. Although most flights are quicker than the scheduled flight time. It's about, the scheduled flight time always says 2 hours and 10 minutes from MCI to Reagan and D.C.
0: Okay.
1: It's really an hour and 44 minutes.
0: Really?
1: From up to down.
0: Huh.
1: And there's just nothing to, like, you can't fall asleep.
0: Interesting.
1: Like, it's so tough.
0: Now, I've seen some people, like, my wife can fall asleep with a drop of a hat. Like, but some people have that ability.
1: Like, I want to sleep, and then it's like, we're an hour and 20 minutes in. I'm like, I got 20 minutes left. What's the point of sleep?
0: No, I can't do it. I'm like Homer Simpson in the courtroom. My brain's doing too much. My brain's doing the Meow Mix song or whatever it is, and I just can't turn it off. So, yeah, I have trouble sleeping on airplanes, so I know. I'll be tired. I'll be sitting in that seat. That better be an exciting baseball game. I might nod out in the at Target Field tomorrow night. Boy, I hope they don't put me on TV. Because, you know, like, I don't think it's going to be a huge crowd, but, like, if you go and you're, like, in visiting team gear, a lot of times you will end up on the broadcast.
1: Yeah, when the visiting team does something.
0: Yes, you're on the or you end up on the visiting team's, like, home broadcast. Like, yeah. I might end up on Rockies TV. Me and my buddy. I'm gonna wear my Gerardo Parra shirt.
1: I guess
0: to the ball game tomorrow.
1: Gerardo Parra. I guess you gotta tell your parents to tune in.
0: Yeah, I'm gonna have to
1: say. Make sure you watch. I know the Royals or the Rockies are bad, but make sure you watch this game because you might see me and my buddy.
0: My buddy does. My buddy will be there. He'll be there, and it would be funny to have us both get on TV. But my folks probably, my dad might just be watching. I know he's watched more of the team this year because he's been complaining about the players, and that's a sure sign that he's actually. Yeah, that's a sign that he's watching. I've watched more of them this year than I did. Like, I mean, my God, they've won like 32 games. I think this year they won 43 all of last year. They're 11 wins off of last year's pace. So, anyway, that's what I've got going on this weekend. I got a little guys trip for the week, for the weekend.
1: We're going to Lawrence, to Free State.
0: Oh,
1: Free State Brewing. Celebrate Olivia's birthday.
0: Yeah, a little celebration for your girlfriend's birthday. That's exciting.
1: Yeah.
0: Yeah.
1: Not doing it. At least we didn't do it during the week because the week turned out to be a lot busier than expected.
0: So, interesting conversation going on in the live chat on YouTube. Want to hear from you folks, by the way, this final hour of the show. Text line is 785-272-9429 and also the live chat on YouTube, 580 Sports Talk. Discussion about the window seat or the aisle seat. Which do you prefer?
1: I'm an aisle seat.
0: I am too.
1: But that's because I got long legs.
0: Sure.
1: So I piss off the stewardess a little bit.
0: Oh, no.
1: And my left leg's always out.
0: Yeah.
1: Or my right leg, it's always just a little bit out there.
0: Right.
1: Just so I'm not pushed underneath.
0: I used to be team window seat, but I like being in team aisle seat in case I need to, like, stretch my left leg out.
1: Yeah.
0: Or my right leg, depending on what aisle I'm in. If I need to do a little light stretching, I can get away with that more easily. So I'm more of an aisle seat guy, but no. They assign you seats now on Southwest, so it's just whatever I can get.
1: Yeah,
0: I might be middle seat if I have to be on that red eye to Chicago tomorrow. But anyhow, that's what's going on in our lives. Here's what's going on in the world of sports. It's time for our 580 Sports Talk headlines. We begin with the list of Jayhawks and Wildcats who will be making the trip to the Star at Frisco, Texas for next week's Big 12 Media Days. First of all, I want to extend a big, big, boo to the Big 12 Media Days organizers who decided to put KU and K-State on the same day. The same day. Not spread them out, KU one day, K-State the next, because, folks, let's be honest, if you've listened to our coverage on 580 Sports Talk over the years from Big 12 Media Days, hasn't that worked out much nicer for you? One day it's all KU, one day it's all K-State, and then we sprinkle in the leftover interviews we have. I'm going to have to do like 10 to 15 interviews.
1: Be a Superman.
0: One day! That's asking a lot of your boy. I'm just saying, man, I'm only one man. But, in all seriousness, always look forward to Big 12 Media Days. We will be there again for 580 Sports Talk this year. And here's who you will hear from, provided I get FaceTime with all these guys, which is obviously the hope. Kansas is bringing a five-player delegation to Big 12 Media Days. Wide receiver Cam Pickett, offensive tackle Calvin Clements, Lawrence Free State product, defensive tackle Blake Harold, defensive end Leroy Harris III, and linebacker Trey Lathan will be there on behalf of KU, along with, of course, head coach Lance Leipold. And this is, of course, if they make their flight this time. They'll never live that down. The first year of Leipold where they missed their flights to Big 12 Media Days. Anyway, I kid because I love. K-State will have four players who attend Big 12 Media Days. They will bring quarterback Avery Johnson for a second consecutive year, defensive back Wesley Fair, linebacker Rex Van Wy, and running back Joe Jackson. So that's who we'll hear from, and hopefully y'all will hear some exclusive interviews from here on 580 Sports Talk during Big 12 Media Days, which this year has a new presenting sponsor. I miss the old Trapper presenting sponsorship of Big 12 Media Days they had for a couple of years because they were out there giving out full bags. The old Trapper people were giving out retail bags of beef jerky.
1: Wow.
0: And the one year LeBron and I went, Jake and I must have come back with something like 20 bags of beef jerky between the two of us. We were in jerky for months.
1: Jerky for days.
0: Yeah, we had a lot of jerky. And they're still a partner, but now they're not the presenting sponsor, so they're handing out the sample size bags, like the smaller bags, not quite the ones you'd find at the gas station or the grocery store. Look, it's free. I'm not complaining. I'm just saying that was a real neat perk when they were the presenting sponsor and they were being real generous with the offerings. That's all I'm saying. Anyway,
1: you could, if you wanted to, eat a lot of Old Trapper and be okay. But if you had quite a few cans of what you're about to say, you die.
0: Yeah, I will be declining the overtures of this year's presenting sponsor. Monster Energy is the presenting offer of Big 12 Media Days. I am not an energy drink guy. I'll have a soda if I need caffeine, but I had one Monster Energy drink, and it is my last one. I will never have another one as long as I live.
1: I used to have Monster Energy during college. Not great. Now I go for Rain Energy. A lot better for you.
0: Interesting.
1: Yeah,
0: like those like high caffeine content drinks. Like, I've never had a Red Bull that didn't have a shot of Jaeger in it. That's a story for another day. They don't make Vault anymore. I used to drink that pretty religiously in college. My wife likes the Alani's, the Alani beverages with the high volume caffeine. But yeah, I'm not an energy drink guy. Not a Monster Energy guy.
1: Do you think they're gonna have EMS on standby?
0: They might want to.
1: Because you never know, these reporters that don't, like, some guys don't drink a lot of energy drinks, and they're there. And
0: yeah, that's true.
1: All of a sudden, one turns into two, turns into three, and they're...
0: Hope they be a little smarter about it than that. Yeah. I do, if there is a merch collab, if there's a merch collaboration between the Big 12 and Monster Energy, like a hat, if I get a Big 12 hat with like the Monster Energy, like three, like the claw slashes or whatever in the background, that might be sick. That might go crazy. But yeah, they are the presenting sponsor this year, taking over after Microsoft Copilot was the presenting sponsor last year.
1: Did you get anything from Microsoft?
0: No. I was hoping maybe like a free tablet or something. Nah, they stiffed us last year. But anyhow, that's the lineup for Big 12 Media Days. Next headline, Spencer.
1: Yeah, so the NFL announced earlier in the week they will not hold a supplemental draft for Brendan Sorsby. The CFL has officially barred Brendan Sorsby following the gambling allocations. He cannot join their league right now.
0: So,
1: nor can a team claim his exclusive rights.
0: Yeah, so not only could he not play, he's not even eligible to be on somebody's negotiation list, is what it's known as in the CFL. In the statement to the CFL, in a statement issued by the CFL, the league writes, upholding the integrity of the league and ensuring fair competition are paramount to the CFL. The allegations involving Brendan Sorsby are serious and concerning. At this time, the CFL will not register a contract for him, and no team will be permitted to add him to its negotiation list. So, if the message that Brendan Sorsby thought he was receiving from the NFL was, tough break, brother. There's always up north. There's always Canada. CFL says, no, actually, it's not going to fly here either. And maybe now, like, this is what needs to happen, it feels like, for Sorsby and the people around Sorsby to understand and come to grips with the gravity of what it is that he has done and admitted to doing, and why that is a red line, and why there must be severe consequences, including the loss of your eligibility to play. Betting on your own team is the no-no. And it just feels like Brendan Sorsby and his representation at every turn have tried to say, well, yeah, I know it's bad, but I was just trying to feel connected to my teammates. Yeah, I know it's bad, but I have a gambling problem. And I went to rehab and I'm fixed now. Can I play football, please? Yeah, I know it's bad, but I'll accept punishment from the NCAA, but okay, I don't really need them anyway. I'm good enough to play in the NFL. May I play in the NFL, please? No! You can't play, man! And even if there comes a time when the NFL says, and the NFL's always said, try your luck in next year's draft. You can't play this year. Try your luck in next year's draft. Just like would have been the case if Sorsby had not fought the NCAA punishment in the first place. Sit out a year, try your hand in 2027. Yeah. Maybe the CFL ends up saying the same thing. Maybe that's immaterial because there's an NFL team who wants to take a chance on him. But that's what they would be doing, taking a chance, and not on the player. You're taking the chance on a known addict, somebody who has already violated the red line rule in sports and will have to fight every day for the rest of his life the compulsion to do it again. Do you want to take that chance? Is he good enough for you to take that chance? That's the question that they've got away. Like, I don't think Brendan Sorsby gets it. I don't think he gets the seriousness, the gravity of what he did and why it's so important and what it really means for his prospects as a professional player. And maybe now he'll get the picture, now that the CFL has said, yeah, not up here either, big dog.
1: The real question is, will the UFL bar him from the start of next, like, in...
0: So,
1: that's... Like, will the NFL come out and say, well, if you do go through the draft, like, you're not going to be able to play next year, so then he tries to go to the UFL, or will the UFL allow him play? Or will he be all-time quarterback in the Legends Lingerie Football League? Because the Fan Control Football League, that folded last year.
0: Oh, did it? Ah, that's
1: so
0: too bad.
1: We're running out of leagues for him to be able to join.
0: There's one arena league Paxton Lynch was playing in, and Paxton Lynch is good enough to play in a league.
1: Whatever league
0: the
1: that
0: NAL,
1: is.
0: The NAL, the National Arena League, I think it was, with the Colorado Spartans.
1: The Salina Liberty are in.
0: I think that's right.
1: Yeah.
0: That's the same league, yeah.
1: I guess there's that league, too.
0: Always that league. Next headline for me. The first phase of Major League Baseball All-Star voting is in the books. And what that means is there are two players who have been selected by the fans as the leading vote-getters in their respective leagues to be All-Star starters, while at every other position, not involving those players, there are a group of finalists that fans will now select from to start the Midsummer Classic in Phase 2 of voting. And naturally, as you would expect, it is a sampling of baseball's very best. The elite of the elite. The absolute best players in both leagues who received the highest fan vote. Shohei Ohtani of the Dodgers in the National League, and naturally in the American League, Ernie Clement of the Toronto Blue Jays.
1: Who?
0: Ernie Clement of the Toronto Blue Jays.
1: What a name.
0: Ernie Clement, if you know him at all, you may know him for setting a record for the most hits in a single postseason last October. He was 30 for 73 in the postseason as the Jays came within one out, or came within two outs or one run of winning the World Series. batted 411 in the postseason. So far this year, he's hitting 292 with a 750 OPS and 20 doubles, which is tied for the most in the American League. Ernie Clement is a nice player. Ernie Clement got 3.2 million All-Star votes. I think we have to have a real serious conversation about taking the vote away from Canadians. We got to think about it. Maybe we got to count their votes less. Maybe we got to do some sort of like
1: 0.5 vote.
0: We got to do some sort of all-star balloting, 3/5 compromise, where every Canadian vote counts as like 60% of a vote or something. Yeah. Because Ernie Clement, really? Anyway, good for Ernie. By all accounts, good dude. He's going to be the starting second baseman for the American League in the All-Star game. Shohei Ohtani will be the starting DH for the National League. That one makes a little more sense. So at every other position, here's who you're down to choose from to start the All-Star game. In the American League, catcher, it's Sacramento's Shea Langeliers and Toronto's Alejandro Kirk, who missed 2 months with a broken thumb and is hitting 191. And yet might start the All-Star game. Maybe 3/5 of a vote is too much for Canadian All-Star game voters. First base, Ben Rice of the Yankees, who's been terrific, second in the majors in OPS this year, and Vladimir Guerrero of the Blue Jays. Huh, another Blue Jay, interesting. Fun fact about Vlad Guerrero Jr., he has stopped hitting home runs this year, has just 4 this season. So another Blue Jay who isn't good, who's up for the fan vote. At third base, you have Tampa Bay's Junior Caminero and Kazuma Okamoto. Hey, guess who he plays for? The Toronto Blue Jays. At shortstop, Bobby Witt Jr., leading vote getter at the position during phase one. He'll go up against Andrés Giménez. Hey, who does he play for?
1: The Blue Jays.
0: The Toronto Blue Jays. Starting to sense a trend. In the outfield, you've got Aaron Judge, naturally. Mike Trout, naturally. Minnesota's Byron Buxton. New York's Cody Bellinger, and Dalton Varsho and Jesus Sanchez. Guess who they play for? You don't need to guess. Yeah, yeah. There's a chance that all of the starters in the All-Star game, except for one in the outfield, could be Blue Jays. There's a chance. We have to do something about that. America, it is our responsibility to take our vote and our voice back from the Canadian scourge. At the very least, get to the website when voting reopens in 3 days, and make sure Bobby Witt Jr. starts that damn All-Star game.
1: But, okay, so I have a question.
0: Oh, right, forgot DH. Houston's Jordan Alvarez and Toronto's George Springer.
1: Do we think Bobby would even play?
0: Yeah, he'd play.
1: Even as he recovers from this MCL sprain?
0: 3 weeks from now, he'd play. If he's well enough to play in games, I think he'd be well enough to give it a go.
1: Yeah.
0: Even if it's just for like a couple of innings and an at-bat and then give way to whoever the backup
1: That's
0: is.
1: That's true.
0: I think he'd want to be there. I think he'd want to play. Over the National League, your choices at catcher, Atlanta's Drake Baldwin and Los Angeles's Will Smith. At first base, it's Freddie Freeman of the Dodgers, Matt Olson of the Braves. At second base, it's Ozzy Albies of the Braves and Bryson Stott of the Phillies. At third base, it's Alec Boehm of the Phillies and Max Muncy of the Dodgers. At shortstop, it's Mookie Betts of the Dodgers and C.J. Abrams of the Nationals.
1: Let's go.
0: And in the outfield, it's a duo of Dodgers, Andy Páez and Teoscar Hernandez. A pair of Braves, Ronald Acuna Jr. and Michael Harris. One Philly, Brandon Marsh, and one Met, Juan Soto. So, yes, you have that correct. In the National League, there are 16 All-Star finalists, and they are from the same 1, 2, 3, 4, 5 teams. So, fans did a really poor job.
1: Yeah.
0: From here. I think this is a decent suggestion from the text line from the 785. The coaches and players should select. He says coaches. I think the players should also get a vote. Fans can pick, get down to the final two, and then have the coaches and players take over from there and vote that way. Coaches and players select the reserves. Yeah. But they might need to step in and select the starters as well. No, hopefully common sense prevails. We can limit the impact of that Canadian vote. Christopher makes the obvious comparison that the 2026 Toronto Blue Jays fans are trying to pull a 2025 Kansas City Royal fan, where the Royals almost had the entire starting infield in the All-Star game.
1: Yeah.
0: Including Omar Infante. That's where, see, it's one thing. Vote for your team's good players. I think that rocks. Like, I had no problem with Royals fans that year voting for Lorenzo Cain or voting for Alex Gordon or voting for Eric Hosmer or voting for Salvador Perez or even voting for Alcides Escobar. But, like, don't vote for your crappy players. Be real. Like, if you're a Blue Jays fan, Alejandro Kirk's been out for 2 months and he's hitting .190. Don't vote for him. Don't ruin the game. As though you can ruin an exhibition game that is decided by a home run derby if it goes into extra innings. I'm probably too mad about it. I'm definitely overly upset about it. Let's finish up the headlines with a World Cup roundup. It's coming.
2: Open wide for some soccer!
0: So we mentioned it last night. Team USA lost their final group stage game to Turkey, 3-2. Turkey scoring in the 8th minute of added time at the end of the match. That match did absolutely nothing to impact the United States standing in the group or their seating or their place in the bracket in the knockout stage of the round of 32. What it did do for Turkey is spare them embarrassment, but they were still eliminated from the World Cup because Australia and Paraguay tied their match. So the teams that were confirmed to go through to the next round in Group D, United States and Australia were 1-2. In Group E, Germany and the Ivory Coast, or Cote d'Ivoire, if you'd rather, were 1-2 in Group E. And in Group F, the Netherlands won the group with Japan finishing second. We've already had some action today at the World Cup. High-scoring action. Senegal put it on Iraq 5-0. And France defeated Norway 4-1. Ousmane Dembele with a hat-trick in 31 minutes. Fastest World Cup hat-trick since 1954. France wins the group a perfect 3-0. Norway will move on as the second-place finisher in that group. Coming up at 7 o'clock tonight, you have action in Group H, Cabo Verde against Saudi Arabia, and Uruguay against Spain. Spain wins the group if they get a result against Uruguay. Uruguay wins the group if they win bigger than Cabo Verde wins against Saudi Arabia, or if Cabo Verde wins by more goals than Uruguay, and Cabo Verde could potentially win the group. Cabo Verde advances with a win and a Uruguay draw or a loss, or if Cabo Verde draws and Uruguay loses. Then the 10 o'clock games are Group G tonight, Egypt against Iran and New Zealand against Belgium. Egypt is the team in the driver's seat. They win the group with a win or a draw. Iran wins the group if they win bigger than Belgium does. Belgium is going to beat New Zealand. Or if Belgium wins bigger than Iran does, then Belgium would win the group on goal difference. If you're a third-place team right now, 8 of the 12 third-place teams advance. There have been 3 third-place teams who are confirmed to advance to the next round. They are Bosnia and Herzegovina, Ecuador, and Sweden. Those 3 third-place teams know that they will advance to the knockout round of 32. And again, it looks extremely likely that the United States will play Bosnia and Herzegovina in their round of 32 match. That is your World Cup roundup.
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0: I played it twice because I love it so much. We'll take a timeout. When we come back, a rite of fall. I know summer just started, but college football is around the corner, and there are 2 signs of that. We'll talk about it next on 580 Sports Talk.
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0: It's 5:35. on 580 Sports Talk. Dan and Spencer with you. Royals baseball in 25 minutes. Pregame coverage from the south side of Chicago. 6:40 first pitch, Royals and White Sox tonight. More about that here in just a little bit. I get excited about college football season right around this time of year every year. I get excited about it. There are three things, I guess I should say, three things that really whet the appetite for college football. The first of those things is the Phil Steele magazine comes out. And
1: yeah, that's your thing. You love that.
0: I love the Phil Steele magazine. Jam-packed with information. I still remember buying it for the first time when I was in high school because it had the most comprehensive, it was the most comprehensive place to find names with jersey numbers. And as much of a NCAA football sicko as I was when I was in high school playing that game, I wanted to know who everybody was. And like the Athlon or the Street and Smiths or the Lindy's previews, those were good, but they didn't have the full depth charts. They didn't have everybody's jersey number. If you want to know who everybody was on NCAA football 03, 04, you had to get the Phil Steele guide. So that was about, I think the 04 Phil Steele guide was probably the first one I bought. I bought it every year since. And I can confirm for those of you within the sound of my voice who are an equal level of college football sicko as me, the Phil Steele guide's out. It's at the Barnes & Noble, just down the hill from us. I stopped there on my way back from lunch, and I picked up my copy of the Phil Steele guide. It is hefty.
1: Your 23 one is still right here.
0: I think that might have been LeBron's.
1: Oh.
0: That might have been Jake's. I usually don't keep mine as long as Jake kept his. I think Jake's got one from like 19 sitting in the office that is now mine somewhere. But I still have my 25 copy. I haven't gotten rid of the 25 copy, but just picked up the 26 copy today. So that's the first thing. That's the first like sign, all right, man, college football is right around the corner. The second thing, and sometimes it depends on the order of operations here. I'll just say the second thing for the sake of dramatic effect here. The second thing is Big 12 Media Days. Getting to be a part of that, whether it's going, which, again, we'll be fortunate to be there. I'll be fortunate to be there in just a couple of weeks down at the Star in Frisco, Texas, for this year's Big 12 Media Days, presented by Monster Energy. Yeah, I feel like I needed a guitar riff in the background to really set that off right. But anyway, that always gets me excited because you're talking football, and you're hearing from the coaches, and you're hearing from the players, and you're there, and you're reminded, oh, yeah, man, that guy's a stud. I forgot about him, but now my brain is back in college football mode, and oh, my goodness, C.J. Fite of Arizona State is built like a house, and there he is, and we're going to hear from him. And, oh, yeah, like, man, like these players, like we're going to see Rex Van Y. I bet he's stronger. I bet he's put on a little weight, and he's stronger than he was last year. So that's a part of it that gets me excited for college football. And the third thing, and I alluded to it just a bit ago, it was gone for a long time. It's been back now for 2 years, about to be a third. The release of the college football video game. The one indulgence I still allow myself as a soon-to-be 40-something, doesn't get to play as many video games as I used to. I still allow myself the indulgence every year of the college football video game. CFB 27 comes out, I think, the week of Media Days this year. And so there have been, obviously, a lot of like game previews and all that. I've been slurping that up with a spoon. But they've also released, the folks at Electronic Arts, EA Sports, their ratings for every team on the game. I think Oregon is number one. ULM, Louisiana Monroe, all the way at the bottom. So if you're the type that likes to buy the game and start with the worst team on the game, go Warhawks. It's ULM this year.
1: Represents Sunbelt.
0: But it also means we have something like a Big 12 power ranking, courtesy the EA Sports video game, CFB 27. Unsurprisingly, Texas Tech is the top team in the league. And it should be noted, they've already taken the steps to remove Brendan Sorsby from the game, so this does not even include having Sorsby on the roster. But with an 85-rated offense, a 90-rated defense, and an overall rating of 87, Texas Tech is, according to EA Sports, the best team in the Big 12. I don't think you'd get a whole lot of debate on that front. BYU second. That makes a lot of sense. 86 offense, 86 defense, 86 overall. Houston and Oklahoma State are next. The game is very high on the Oklahoma State offense, which again was just last year's North Texas offense.
1: Let's import North Texas offense roster.
0: Basically, yeah. Same offense, same playbook, the whole thing. Houston and OSU actually have the same offensive rating, and they have the same team rating. They're both rated an 83 overall. Arizona is an 82 overall. Arizona State is an 81. So is Kansas State. So is UCF. So is Utah. So is Colorado. All right.
1: Colorado better than KU?
0: So, again, this is where you remember that it's a video game. And, you know, it was really a popular team for people to use on the video game, or has been the last couple of years, Colorado. So, kind of got to make them good out of the box, right?
1: Yeah.
0: Got to make the Buffs good out of the box. But, yeah, so that's your group of teams that are rated 81. Then TCU is an 80 overall. Baylor and Cincinnati are 79 overall. West Virginia is a 78, and bringing up the rear in the Big 12, according to EA Sports, Iowa State and Kansas, both with a 77 rating for team offense, team defense, and overall. Now, I can see it with Iowa State, because I got to be honest with you, I don't even know who's on that team. Like, that might be the first thing I do when I finally crack open the Phil Steele guide, probably on that red eye to Chicago tomorrow morning, and I say, all right, who plays for this team anymore? I don't know. Jimmy Rogers brought a bunch of his guys from Washington State, I'm sure. That team went 6-6 against an independent schedule last year. I don't think they're going to be particularly good. So I understand, like, I think at the bottom of most power rankings this year, you're going to find Iowa State.
1: Yeah.
0: To put Kansas on level footing is pretty surprising to me. I will say this. That I understand a low offensive ranking because Kansas lost so much on the offensive side of the ball. It's very much a, you know, show me situation. Don't know who the quarterback's going to be. Certainly the Dylan Edwards addition is exciting on paper, but it's also been exciting on paper at Kansas State and Colorado and didn't really come to anything. Like, we need to see it to believe it. Defensively, Kansas hasn't been real good the last couple of years. I'm excited about some of their talent on that side of the ball. Leroy Harris, Trey Lathan, a couple of guys are going to be at Media Days. I think that Michael Swain, in talking to him through spring practice in the summer, has believed that this will be a much more athletic defense than it was even last year. But they also, I think, lost some pretty important depth at edge rusher from last season. But it's pretty stark to see that this rating has Kansas at the bottom of the Big 12 conference. And I am of the belief it's going to be tough for them to get to a bowl this year. Not impossible, but I think it's going to be tough. I think that Kansas State is probably fairly rated here at just, you know, behind the clear-cut favorites in the league, which I think Texas Tech and BYU are the favorites. Do I think Oklahoma State might be a little overrated? Maybe. Do I think Colorado's overrated? Definitely. But if you tell me K-State's kind of in that class with Arizona State, Utah, UCF, maybe Houston. Yeah, I'd agree with that assessment. I haven't decided who I'm going to fire it up as this year. I broke it out the other day. I hadn't played in months and broke it out the other day. I'd almost made it 10 years in my dynasty mode. That's quite an accomplishment for a 39-year-old with a 1-year-old
1: son. Yeah, I was going to say
0: quite an accomplishment. A lot of grind. A lot of late nights. A lot of late nights and quick games over lunch breaks to fit 10 years of Dynasty in. But I'm looking forward to the release. And maybe this year that'll be – we always try to have some fun with the players. We'll see how KU feels about being the worst-ranked team in the Big 12. I have a feeling that might come up during Big 12 Media Day. We'll take a break. When we come back, the Royals and the White Sox from the Rate. We'll preview it coming up.
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3: On 580 Sports Talk. Round and third, heading for home on this week of shows here on the program. The Kansas City Royals and Chicago White Sox renew hostilities at Wrigley Field this weekend. The White Sox in first place by percentage points over Cleveland in the American League Central. The Royals 8.5 games back. They're 2-5 against the White Sox this year. That includes getting swept the last time they went out to Chicago. And that was back in May. Obviously, April and May were both pretty ugly months for the Royals. But that was a sign. Remember, they had had the winning homestand through Cleveland and Detroit. Not through Cleveland and Detroit, but that's who they played. They had a 4-3 homestand where they had a chance to win that four-game series against Cleveland, dropped the last two, had a chance for a sweep of Detroit, and let Sunday's game get away. And then they went out to Chicago with all that momentum from a good start to May, because they'd started May by sweeping Seattle. That was as good as it got. They were 19-21 going into that Sunday before they went to Chicago, and then proceeded to lose six straight games and haven't been that close to 500 since. Royals will hope this trip goes better. They're going to lean on Steven Cruz to be the opener tonight. Mitch Spence was called up from AAA to replace Steven Kolek, who's on the paternity list. So looking like the Royals will probably lean on Spence as the bulk reliever tonight in that arrangement. David Sandlin, 25-year-old rookie right-hander, goes for the White Sox. The good news for the Royals tonight, Bobby Witt Jr. is back in the lineup, though only in half capacity. He's going to DH tonight, won't play the field.
4: You got to wonder if that's because the day game or the late afternoon game tomorrow.
3: Yeah, we wondered about that yesterday, right? We were talking about where the two teams play a mid-afternoon game tomorrow to avoid the TV window, the national TV window. They play at 3:10 tomorrow and then 1:10 on Sunday. And yeah, if you haven't played a guy with a grade one MCL sprain in nearly a week, if you ran him out in the field one day, are you going to run him out in the field the next? Probably not. So it might be he DHs today and tomorrow just to see how the knee feels, like running the bases, and then hopefully we see him back at his traditional shortstop position either Saturday or Sunday.
4: And Rogers says if all goes well today, could see him back in the field tomorrow.
3: Fingers crossed on that, because obviously – last couple of days, they always miss him when he's not in the lineup, but just feels like something's missing when you turn on the TV and there's somebody other than number seven standing there at shortstop with KC on the brim. Carter Jensen will lead off and do the catching tonight, with Witt Jr. DHing and batting second. Jack Caglione's in right, batting third. Lane Thomas will bat cleanup in center field. Dan, how did this season go so wrong for the Royals? Well, Lane Thomas is hitting cleanup on June 26th.
4: Yeah.
3: Against a righty. That's another part of it. Michael Massey at second base, bats fifth, followed by Salvador Perez at first base tonight, batting sixth. Josh Rojas is the shortstop tonight. He'll bat seventh. Nick Lofton's at third, batting eighth. And Isaac Collins in left field bats ninth. The nine for the White Sox tonight in support of David Sandlin and his 8.10 ERA. Sam Antonacci is in left field leading off. Miguel Vargas is at third. Kyle Teal doing the catching. Royal great Andrew Benintendi is the DH hitting cleanup. Then Colson Montgomery at short. Chase Mydroth at second base. Braden Montgomery, no relation to Colson, another youngster the White Sox are very high on. He is in right field batting seventh. Tristan Peters is the center fielder batting eighth, and I'll admit I had to look up the first name. It's Jacob Gonzalez at first base tonight, batting ninth. He was a first-round pick and just made his big league debut not long ago. This will be his 20th career major league game. Super young lineup. Obviously, they're down their Japanese power-hitting stud, Munetaka Murakami, who remains on the IL. But 41-38. At the roughly the midway point for the White Sox. They're two games away from their season's own midway point, and it's an unqualified success for the White Sox. I mean, yeah, it was 2 years ago. Did they even win 41 total games two seasons ago?
4: I don't
3: think they did. No. I think that was where they stalled out. They only won 60 last year. Yeah, they won 41 games 2 years ago, and they're 41-38. They're going to win more than that in half a season potentially this year. It's a credit to them, and I've said this before. Said it when they swept the Royals back in mid-May. The White Sox have an identity. They're a scrappy team. Guys like Antonacci and Mydroth kind of set that tone with the way they play. But also they hit a bunch of home runs. Like Murakami's got 20. He's on the shelf. But Colson Montgomery's got 20, and Vargas has 17. Even Benintendi's got 9, which is a big number for him. So they hit some dingers. And they've been awesome at home this year. You've got to win your home games. If you're going to be any good, you've got to find a way to be good at home. And the White Sox this season are 26-13 at Wrigley Field. One of the best home records in all of baseball. You play that kind of ball at home, you can go 500 on the road, still be a postseason team, especially this year in the American League. So I give the White Sox a ton of credit, even if I do think they're a bit over their skis right now with their record. I think the pitching has already kind of started to come back to earth from them after a strong start for their rotation. But could they bash their way to an 85-win division title this year in the Central? That is entirely in play for them. Royals will try and spoil what's been a season-long party at Wrigley Field starting tonight. Again, tonight's game, 6:40 first pitch. Tomorrow, 3:10 first pitch, so 2:30 pregame. And then on Sunday, a 1:10 first pitch, 12:30 pregame start. We'll take one last break. We'll come back. We'll put a wrap on this edition of 580 Sports Talk.
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3: Final word time on 580 Sports Talk. It's our last word of the week, so make it a good one, Spencer Dupuy.
4: Final word for me, it's the weekend. Finally, it is here. Excited to celebrate my girlfriend Olivia's birthday this weekend. And I think it's going to rain this weekend. I think there's a bunch of rain coming through, unless that changed. But it feels like every day it's raining here in the capital city. So,
3: yeah, we moved to Portland and didn't realize it, right?
4: Yeah.
3: Like, been pretty wild, the weather that we have gotten of late around here. Final word for me today. Don't do this maybe as often as I should. I try to do it every day. But I want to express our gratitude to our great listeners. Appreciate you guys hanging with us. We've had, obviously, some big changes station-wise. We've had big changes over the year show-wise. We've had some big changes lately, some changes beyond our control with regard to our video stream, what we can and can't do with that. 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And the reason we do all that is because we know we have such an awesome community of listeners for 580 Sports Talk. So I just want to express my gratitude for those of you who hang out with us, whether it's for 30 minutes here or there on your commute on a day-to-day basis, or whether you sit down and tap in for 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I want to again express my appreciation for each and every one of you. This isn't near as much fun without you folks on the other side of the dial. Otherwise, I'm just talking to myself. And Lord knows I do that enough under my breath on a day-to-day basis. So thank you from the bottom of my heart, listeners. Also, apparently we're only 3 subscribers away from 1,000 now.
4: I guess we got
3: to
4: collab.
3: Gonna have to brainstorm this weekend, but don't get too far away from your phone. That's going to do it from us, for us. Royals baseball is coming up next. We'll be back on Monday from 3 to 6, brand new week of shows. We'll recap the weekend of Royals baseball. We'll talk to our NFL insider, Matt Verderam. And hopefully we'll have the video stream squared away by then as well. For Spencer Dupuy, I'm Dan Lucero, and this was 580 Sports Talk. Have a great weekend, everyone. Good night!
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0: Country 106.9, and Toby Keith with Who's That Man. Nick here, if you're looking for something to watch later on TV. Of course, if you can't get enough of that World Cup, that'll be on Fox Sports 1 and also Fox tonight. The next time the U.S. will play will be on July 1st. Of course, they're taking on Bosnia, and my money is on the U.S. right there. So that'll be the next time I watch any of the World Cup games. Also, you've got X Games Sacramento tonight on ESPN2. That'll be from the Cal Expo in Sacramento, California. Also, Friday night SmackDown tonight on the USA Network, and they'll be in the O2 Arena in London, England. Late night TV tonight, Jimmy Fallon will have on Nick Jonas, Amy Sedaris, and Violet Grohl. And then also streaming on Hulu. In case you missed CMA Fest last night on ABC, that'll be streaming on Hulu today. It's presented by SoFi Americana. Might catch it on there. Also, Queens of the Dead. And on Netflix, they'll have on Little Brother, Pokemon Horizon Season 3, and Chris and Martina, the final set. All of that is coming up later on TV. Weather forecast and Tim McGraw straight ahead.
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0: Here's your updated forecast from the Certified Transmission Weather Center.
1: Lows level off around 67 tonight under mainly cloudy skies. Cloudy skies expected tomorrow. Slight chance of thunderstorms. Daytime highs approaching 88. Lows dip down to about 76. Tomorrow night, mainly clear skies. Ample sunshine expected Sunday. Clouds on the increase by Monday. Highs in the low 90s. I'm staff meteorologist Jennifer Wojcicki.
0: Ready or not, here comes another chunk of the most legendary country Northeast Kansas has to offer. So, are you ready for the country? Country 106.9.

Country 106.9. You know, I happened to miss CMA Fest last night, but I do know that Tim McGraw delivered a powerful and emotional moment for CMA Fest last night for his Song for America. You could actually stream it on Hulu if you care to watch it. Today only, Bert Gossett, this ain't my first rodeo.

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0: 96.9. You know, the only way to go is up, and you can do that when you catch Brooks and Dunn. They'll be at the Morton Amphitheater in KC on October 2nd. Still go up to Ticketmaster for tickets for that show. Sugarland on the way. Charlie Daniels band now. The Devil Went Down to Georgia.
1: The devil went down to Georgia. He was looking for a soul to steal. He was in a bind because he was way behind and he was willing to make a deal. When he came across this young man sawing on a fiddle and playing it hot, and the devil jumped up on a hickory stump and said, "Boy, let me tell you what. I guess you didn't know it, but I'm a fiddle player too. And if you'd care to take a dare, I'll make a bet with you. Now you play pretty good fiddle, boy, but give the devil his due. I bet a fiddle of gold against your soul because I think I'm better than you." The boy said, "My name's Johnny, and it might be a sin, but I'll take your bet, and you're gonna regret, 'cause

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And fire flew from his fingertips as he rosined up his bow. And he pulled the bow across the strings and it made an evil hiss. And then a band of

The devil bowed his head because he knew that he'd been beat. And he laid that golden fiddle on the ground at Johnny's feet. Johnny said, "Devil, just come on back if you ever want to try again. 'Cause I told you once, you son of a gun,

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0: Country with a 6-9 wrapping things up with Keith Whitley. I wonder, do you think of me? Nick here. Hope you guys enjoyed the rest of your evening. We still have plenty of good music on the way for you. Kenny Chesney and Diamond Rio is up ahead. And Riding with Rowdy will take over things at 7 o'clock tonight. We'll talk to you again tomorrow. Have a good night.
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